0: truck that's offering free food in Darwin?
1: Yep, so obviously we've got Ozenham House, which is open from 7 a.m. till midday at Coconut Grove, and we provide breakfast and lunch there for homeless people. We also have laundry service and showers, and Services Australia runs out of there. We have General Adilba providing medical clinics. So we have wraparound support for the people who come in there, and we also have an outreach a van that goes out in the evenings, so Monday to Friday, with food.
0: Might come and volunteer. Rob, good on you. Thanks so much, and good luck tonight.
1: No, I appreciate that.
0: All
1: Thank
0: those
1: you,
0: CEOs Fee. In the curlews, hey? Hanging out
1: yeah,
0: for
1: exactly.
0: night on the street. We'll check in and we'll see how it goes, Rob. Thanks, mate. Rob Ludder, CEO of Vinnie's NT. Let's get the headlines now with Darlene. It's just gone 9:30. G'day, Darlene.
2: Good morning. Making news, the Northern Territory government says it'll extend existing restrictions on alcohol in town camps beyond 2027. The rules, which make it illegal to bring in, possess, consume, sell or supply alcohol in outstations, Aboriginal communities and town camps, were set to expire in January but have now been extended. The presidents of the United States and Iran have signed a memorandum of understanding aimed at ending the war. The MOU starts an extendable 60-day period for both parties to come to a more final peace deal. Some key points include an immediate and permanent end to fighting on all fronts, including Lebanon, and the Strait of Hormuz will open toll-free for 60 days. Back home, Australians are being urged not to ignore the free bowel cancer screening kit arriving in their letterbox, with new figures showing the program is saving lives. New data from the Australian Institute of Health and Welfare shows bowel cancer will open toll-free for 60 days. Back home, Australians are being urged not to ignore the free bowel cancer screening kit arriving in their letterbox, with new figures showing the program is saving lives. New data from the Australian Institute of Health and Welfare shows bowel cancer deaths have nearly halved since the national screening program began in 2006. And to sport, Australian tennis player Alex de Minaur has beaten Canadian Shapovalov in straight sets at the Queen's Club tournament in London. The top seed won 5 of his 11 break points in a comfortable 6-4, 6-1 victory to set up a quarterfinal match with the American Brandon Nakashima. And there'll be more news at 10.
0: Now, Darlene, would you ever think about retiring overseas? You know,
2: I thought hard and long about this.
0: Yeah.
2: So I think I love Australia too much to permanently move overseas, but in an ideal situation, maybe I can spend 6 months in Darwin, Australia, and then go to Thailand for the other 6 months.
0: Yeah.
2: Maybe I'd plan it so that it's the dry season here,
0: yeah,
2: and then I go over there and it's the dry season there, which works out perfectly.
0: I agree, though. I think that's what I want to do too. I want to do a bit of time in Bellingen over in the East Coast. I want to do a bit of time in Darwin.
2: Yeah.
0: And then a bit of time in Hanoi.
2: Oh.
0: With a visit to Bali on the way home.
2: Yeah, why not?
0: And I think you could afford it because they're cheap countries, aren't they? You
2: they
0: can get
2: are.
0: Around them so cheaply.
2: If you're not going to the super expensive places and eating out just normally like with the street food, it's so cheap. You can buy a bowl of noodles for $2.
0: Mm.
2: Unheard of. So good.
0: Delicious.
2: Delicious.
0: Delicious.
2: We always talk about food, don't we?
0: Yeah. Well, I mean, that's what we're there for,
2: I
0: right?
2: know.
0: I'm turning up. I'm here to eat the territory. I don't know if I've told you that before, but I come to Darwin as much to enjoy the wonderful stories and the multiculturalism, but also to just eat my way around it.
2: What's been your favourite thing so far?
0: Oh, I love a good roti satay wrap. Delicious. I made last night, and you just can't get this back over east, where you go to the local market and someone's whipped up a fresh green curry, Thai green curry paste.
2: Mm.
0: And so I got that out and fried it up, put in the chicken and the broccoli and the bamboo shoots. And honestly, I could be at a Thai restaurant thanks to this little $5 jar of fresh green right. curry paste from Rapid Creek Markets.
2: It's really special here. And now I'm so hungry.
0: Oh,
2: thank you.
0: Actually, I've got some upstairs in the fridge if you need it, darling. You can go try my wares. From our newsroom, that's Darlene. It is 26 to 10. 105.7 ABC Radio Darwin. Who is this strange lady on your radio? Oh, it's me. My name's Fee, filling in for Lara for a week and a bit. Hanging and chatting and playing tunes. Here's Four Non Blondes. What's up?

0: That is Four Non Blondes with What's Up. Now, did you hear that a super El Nino has been declared? The Bureau announced that around lunchtime yesterday. And look, we have a region that has had wild weather smash the NT earlier this year. People in Katherine and Daly Waters still recovering from flooding. And now this forecast of a super El Nino coming up before we hit the news at 10. We're going to find out what that means for this coming wet season. But first, politics.
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11: This is modern Australia.
0: Amy Remarkus is contributing editor to The New Daily, chief political analyst for the Australia Institute. Amy, very good morning to you.
12: Good morning. I think that lead-in song probably explained a lot of people's mood.
0: What's going on? Watching the press club yesterday. Yeah, absolutely. And that's all because of this lady.
13: In Australia today, in our democracy, the real tragedy is people are frightened of what will happen to them if they just speak up. But now they are finding the courage to embrace One Nation. But what a national tragedy, indeed a disgrace, that many people feel afraid to make their views heard.
0: That's Pauline Hanson speaking at the press club yesterday. And yes, everyone's talking about it, Amy, aren't they?
12: They are indeed. Although I would question what views people are afraid to raise because, you know, the views that Pauline Hanson is speaking about, she's been in politics for the better part of 30 years. She's been in the parliament for a good chunk of that time. So it's not as though that the views that she's talking about has been particularly silenced, but she has managed to capture a moment that's happening in the United States, that's happening in the United Kingdom as kind of this big vessel of grievances. And that's pretty much what we saw at the press club yesterday. There weren't a lot of solutions, but there was a lot of finger pointing about, you know, what she thinks is going wrong, which quite a lot of people are finding very attractive at the moment.
0: Yeah, they're calling her a truth teller, a wrecking ball, you know, saying quite clearly that she's not part of the political establishment, that she wants to put Australians first. Obviously, it's a message I think that most Australians want to hear right now.
12: Yeah, it absolutely is. And I mean, like, it does also show how much Pauline Hanson has been able to shape the narrative around herself. Because as somebody who's covered politics for a long time, Pauline Hanson is the political establishment. I mean, she's a millionaire. She hangs around with billionaires. She, you know, goes to Mar-a-Lago, the president of the United States, you know, resort, and she rubs shoulders with some of the richest people in the world. So she's not exactly working class, but she does manage to convince people that she is speaking for those people, even though from what we have seen from her speech and from policies that have been released, Pauline Hanson wants to make it easier to sack people. She wants to cut regulations that keep people safe, including cutting, you know, childcare, educator regulations and training. And she wants to basically enshrine what the political status quo has put in place, but just also make it a little bit easier for big business to do what they want to do through cutting regulations. She wants to increase defence spending by $400 billion a year, which is 5% of GDP, which has been one of her policies, but she's not exactly explaining how she would pay for any of that. But at this particular point, you know, in Pauline Hanson's ascendancy, the facts don't matter to a lot of people. A lot of people, as you say, are finding it quite attractive and finding that she's speaking truth because she's giving so much airtime to telling people that they have permission to be angry. And as we're watching Australia go through some fairly serious economic times, it's one of the first times in 30 years where we're not seeing uninterrupted growth, where you could say that the party is over. People are responding to what Pauline Hanson is talking about when she says, basically, you've been left behind. She's been part of the establishment that have left people behind, but she doesn't actually, and she doesn't have any answers to how she would change things, but she is giving a lot of airtime to those grievances. And I think that's what people are latching on to.
0: Mm. She says, though, that she was a single mom, a small business operator, you know, growing up in Ipswich, running several businesses, doing it tough. She says that she speaks for the average Australian. You don't buy that?
12: She hasn't been that person for 30 years, you know, which she's had an entirely different life since then. So, yes, of course, she was a fish and chip shop operator. She was a single mother. But she's since, you know, she's basically gone through social mobility, which is the great Australian dream, where she has now emerged as quite a wealthy woman in her own right. Her friends are quite wealthy. She is taking, you know, advice, and she has the ear of Gina Rinehart, Australia's richest person, and also one of the richest people in the world. So falling back on, you know, I was working class is something that, you know, I know a lot of people can understand, because you go, oh, well, you know what it's like. But Pauline Hanson hasn't known what it's like for the better part of 3 decades. She has been in politics

0: or in the public space for that long. She's done quite well for herself out of it. And so while she does still speak a lot of the language, she's not living that life. It's like me. I've experienced social mobility. I grew up, you know, quite working class, poor, you know, a chronically ill mother and a father who was the sole breadwinner in our household. But to say, for me to say that I am working class now would not be the truth. I understand a lot of the concerns, but it is not the life that I'm living right now. And the same can be said of Pauline Hanson.
1: Yeah, I think the same can be said of Anthony Albanese as well, who
0: Absolutely.
1: Grew up in social housing in South Sydney and is now the Prime Minister of the country.
0: Absolutely. And I'm currently standing in Parliament watching Toto, his dog, be taken across some of the Parliament lawns. So, yeah, you know, like he has experienced social mobility. And a lot of people have. The last few decades in Australia has been a time of great growth where, you know, a lot of people did get to live up to the neoliberal promise. But, of course, the wheels are kind of falling off that train right now. And saying that you once understood the working class doesn't mean that you understand the grievances that are happening right now. And what Pauline Hanson is doing is that she's talking to those people who have been betrayed by the major political parties, who have not seen, you know, the increase in living standards that they were promised, or perhaps they're seeing them fall even further backwards. And I understand that anger, but Pauline Hanson, like Nigel Farage, like Donald Trump, is telling people that they need to blame immigrants and that they need to blame other sectors of their communities rather than putting the blame where it belongs, which is the political establishment to which she is part of, and also, you know, big corporate interests, which have overseen a lot of the inequality in wealth distribution in Australia. Pauline Hanson isn't going after any of those people. She's going after some of the most vulnerable in our society.
1: Yes, it was certainly the elephant in the room that was being ignored during the press conference speech yesterday, just how rich people are getting off Australia's resources. And you do have to wonder, like, why can't we be like other countries? I think it's Finland, for example, where the resources that a country has are for the people of that country, that you can't get rich off the back of them like so many do, whether or not it's a Gina Rinehart or a Twiggy Forrest here in Australia.
0: Yeah, absolutely.
1: Okay, very good. Amy, thanks so much for being with us. We'll catch you next week, mate.
0: Anytime. Have a good one.
1: There you go. That's Amy Romakis. She is the Chief Political Analyst at The Australian. Now, news yesterday that we've got a super El Nino coming our way. What does that mean? And what are predictions going to look like then for Darwin when we hit the wet? I mean, felt like we just had a super wet. Are we going to get a wet?
2: Do you know the next Australian of the Year? Are they raising funds for those in need? Or building a brighter future? Conducting research? Or inspiring future astronauts? See them, hear them, nominate them at australianoftheyear.org.au.
1: Fee Paul with you this morning. Now, the Bureau confirming yesterday that El Nino is on the cards for us. But what does that mean exactly, an El Nino? And does that bring cyclones? Like, what comes with an El Nino? Dr. Andrew Watkins is a meteorologist and climate counsellor with the Climate Council. G'day, Andrew.
3: G'day, Fiona.
1: Here we are in Darwin with a... well, we're in the middle of the dry and it's glorious, but we know what's coming. It's a wet season. So what does a super El Nino on top of a wet season look like?
3: Well, a super El Nino, that's probably not quite the scientific term that we'd use just yet. But, you know, it's only just started. We'll see where things go. But it is looking stronger than most. Look, with especially across the top end there, as you get through into the back end of the dry season, it does tend to stay dry for longer. We do start to have a later build-up. And certainly the monsoon comes a few weeks after Christmas, so usually fairly late.
1: Okay, so just so you think it'll be the dry for longer and then the monsoon after Christmas?
3: Yes, yeah. So typically La Niña, the opposite of El Niño, is the one that brings in the wet earlier and starts to get the first rains at the end of the dry season, come a bit earlier in La Niña, so the opposite of what we've got at the moment. El Niño brings things in a little later. And

0: and does tend to be a little less rain during El Niño events in the, well, right across tropical Australia, really.
1: Oh, okay, that's good news for us. I mean, I think Catherine in particular is reading a sigh, is probably breathing a sigh of relief. We've just had a pretty tough, wet season there with so many people flooded out.
0: Yeah, but on the flip side, Fiona, little care is needed, of course. We tend to actually get some hotter temperatures at times across the, in those regions when we get to sort of October and so on, and can get a little bit more of the fire weather as well. So, swings and roundabouts here, bit less wet, possibly a bit more fire.
1: Okay. And what about cyclone activity during an El Nino? What's that look like?
0: Oh, well, that's the doozy, Fiona, that it sort of swings and roundabouts again. So typically we get fewer tropical cyclones across tropical Australia, including the top end and Darwin. Fewer tropical cyclones, but the stingers in the tail, the ones we do get, tend to be a bit stronger. So that's the only problem. So you still need to prepare like any cyclone season. But at least, yeah, be a little less risk of getting hit by a tropical cyclone. But on the flip side, if we do get one, then could be a little bit stronger.
1: All right, so just to recap, we're going to have a longer drive with the rains really not starting till after Christmas. Not as much rain, less of a chance of a cyclone, but if we do get one, it's going to be strong.
0: Yeah, it could be stronger. And typically, when they do come, actually, these days you get more rainfall with them as well. It's one of the oddities of climate change that with each degree of global warming, we've had almost a degree and a half, you get about 7% more moisture held by the atmosphere. So when you do get those tropical lows, those depressions, or the tropical cyclones, they're now bringing more rain than they did in the past. So it's not all just about warming, it's also about that intense rainfall as well.
1: Yeah, and also just generally maybe just a little bit warmer too with an El Nino.
0: So possibly, yeah, most tends to get a little bit warmer at times, or rather the extremes can be higher. Overall, not a great change, but the extremes in heat can be higher during an El Niño event, partially because the ground's drier for longer, particularly at the end of the dry season. You might not get the little sort of build, you might not get some of the build-up rains, but and hence it stays a bit hotter for longer.
1: Dr. Andrew Watkins, thanks so much. You have a great day.
0: I will.
1: See you,
0: Thank you.
1: mate. Andrew Watkins, meteorologist, climate counsellor with the Climate Council, about what a super El Nino is going to look like here in Darwin. Here's the Divinals. This is Pleasure and Pain. The Bureau is going to give you a local forecast shortly. And still getting some text messages about retiring overseas. If you want to add on, 0487 991057.

0: That is the Divinals with Pleasure and Pain. Now, after the news, how to avoid a world on fire. It's a very attention-grabbing headline, isn't it? It certainly grabbed my attention when Peter Martin emailed it to me yesterday. You're going to hear from Peter Martin just after the news with some finance chat. But the big chat right across the nation today has been around Pauline Hanson and her press club, her press conference speech. The longest speech that has ever been made at the press club, full of drama. There was get-ups stunt. There was a lot of policies that I think were very interesting, from whether or not you support it, from withdrawing the UN, climate change department, dumping that, stripping back NDIS, getting rid of SBS. I thought that was an interesting one. And earlier this morning, Jess Ong asked you what you think about Pauline's suggestion that maybe the ABC should go to a subscription model. And this is what you had to say.
1: That had to be the point to pay for it. I definitely would because, I'm just not really fired up about listening to ads on other commercial networks. I find the news stories are sort of half rubbish, and the ABC sort of has an open mind and keeps everything honest.
0: That's what Shannon says he'd pay for the ABC. Then Courtney called in.
2: It's an interesting idea. I mean, obviously, subscription services help subsidise a service, which obviously could be beneficial, especially for a taxpayer-funded organisation. But, you know, at the end of the day, I mean, the method has been trialled already on SBS successfully for ads on there. I don't like ads. I hate ads. Mm. That is not my biggest turn on when it comes to listening to the radio. But I'd rather have ads and a service than no service at all.
3: Mm.
2: So, but at the end of the day, though, also, it's like, I mean, the attack isn't about saving the taxpayers a bit of money. It's literally just because I don't like what they say, so I want to get rid of them and restrict them. And we're a country of free speech. So, if we're going to be honest and discussing about ABC, let's flip it around and look at all media sources and look at all the monopolies out there, that the media moguls that literally run, multiple forms of media. And so, well, let's be honest, let's break them all up. Let's take a good hard look at bias, have a good look at hard look at everything as a whole. Don't restrict yourself to who you don't like talking about you.
0: Oh, I think Courtney's taking a point right there at Sky News, amongst other publications. But if you want to add on to that this morning, I'd love to hear your thoughts too. If the ABC went subscription mode, what do you think? Would you support that or not? 0487 991 057. That's the text line for me this morning. Hey, after the news, we are going to hang out with Peter Martin. And, we're going to continue talking about Australians choosing to retire overseas. I want to hear your stories about that. But right now, let's get you up to date.
4: Hello, Jess Ong here. The footy is back. Hooray! Go the Dockers, or maybe not. Your home for footy this season is 105.7 ABC Darwin and ABC Sport.

0: signatures to it remotely. The MOU kickstarts an extendable 60-day period for both parties to come to a more final peace deal. The current agreement states that military action by both countries and their allies will stop, including in Lebanon. Earlier, US President Donald Trump jokingly hinted to reporters why he'd allowed his vice president, J.D. Vance, to take centre stage on the negotiations.
1: This way, if it works out, I'm going to take the credit. If it doesn't work out, I'm blaming J.D. You better be careful, J.D. He's going to turn his plane around and get the hell out of here. Yeah, I like that idea. I think it's a good idea.
0: Back home, Vodafone is investigating issues with its mobile phone network as some users complain of outages. The telco says on its website that some customers are experiencing intermittent network issues. It says they're working on fixing this and will share updates as soon as they're available. Vodafone is Australia's third biggest mobile network operator. The head of the Australian Human Rights Commission has described Pauline Hanson's speech before the National Press Club as worrying. In her address yesterday, the One Nation leader vowed to end multiculturalism and promised to remove Hugh de Cresta from his role as president of the commission. Mr. de Cresta says Senator Hanson's speech punched down on a lot of Australians.
2: Attacks on Muslims, on migrants, on workers, attacks on the abortion rights of women. And so it was a worrying speech.
0: A Catherine couple says it's not right that they're still living outside on their back veranda after almost 4 months after the town was devastated by a major flood. Floodwaters reached around 2 metres inside Nikki and Luke Asling's home during the March flood, the worst in Catherine since 1998. Nikki Asling says while she understands there's a backlog of work to do around the town, she thinks her home should have been a priority given the waterline still printed on their walls is one of the highest seen anywhere in Catherine.
3: You can't live inside the house because the mould and the mud and the stench. And so now we're 3.5 months after the first flood and I'm camping on a veranda.
0: The People's Alcohol Action Coalition says the NT government's extension of alcohol restrictions in town camps demonstrates their commitment to community safety. The government today announced it would extend existing restrictions, which were set to expire in January 2027, which make it illegal to bring in, possess, consume, sell or supply alcohol in outstations, Aboriginal communities and town camps. Spokesperson Dr. John Boffer has welcomed the decision.
4: Look, this is a monumentally important decision from the current government, which demonstrates their commitment to community safety and trying to do everything they can to prevent premature death and domestic violence.
0: Australian universities have performed strongly in the latest Kwakwa Rally Simons Global Rankings, with most institutions improving their positions. Here's National Education and Parenting reporter Connor Duffy.
5: The University of New South Wales was Australia's top-ranked university, coming in at 19th worldwide. Another 8 Australian universities ranked in the global top 100, a key metric in the international student market. In their country assessment, QS said Australian universities are performing strongly on the global stage. However, it said there is room for improvement on staff-to-student ratios and graduate employment outcomes. Experts have warned domestic students there are more important measures for them to consider when choosing a university.
0: And briefly overseas, Britain's data watchdog says a healthcare professional at the private hospital where Princess Kate had surgery in 2024 tried to sell highly sensitive personal information believed to be her medical records. The Information Commissioner's Office launched an investigation in 2024 into whether staff had attempted to access medical records at the London clinic where she underwent abdominal surgery. In a statement, the ICO says its criminal investigation found that a former healthcare worker deliberately misused sensitive information with an offer to disclose it for financial gain. And briefly in the weather today, Darwin shower or two, reaching a top of 31 degrees, Alice Springs a top of 20.
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8: Hello Darwin. Hello Northern Territory. My name's Fee Pool. I'm filling in for Lara for A week and a bit. Very nice to be here. Do you know who's currently cruising through the territory? The former leader of the

Greens, Adam Bandt. He was in Tennant, and then he went to Katherine, and now he's going to arrive in Darwin very shortly. There's a gig on, and he's DJing. I wonder what's on his playlist. What sort of tunes does Adam Band play? Maybe you've got some suggestions for us today. 0487 991 057. He's part of a Gaslit Festival, which has sold out. And the lineup features DJ, which I'm actually super interested in. Her name's DJ Rona. Alice Springs, you probably know her. She's from your country, Alice. These days she's spending a lot of time in Naarm in Melbourne, and she's just one of the coolest DJs on the scene, DJ Rona, playing alongside Adam Bandt at the Gaslit Festival. So, yeah, we'll have a chat with Adam, who's in Katherine. He's going to pull over, and we'll hear his top five tunes, maybe. Spoiler alert for his DJ set. But he's not the only politician that DJs. Remember Jacinta Ardern? She DJed too before she became leader of New Zealand. And Anthony Albanese, he also has DJed a couple of gigs. I remember in Sydney, he'd often come up and get behind the decks and not just ask the DJ for tracks to play, but he'd actually get behind the decks and spin a few tunes too. Who knew our politicians love to DJ? Anyway, we're going to have a chat with Adam Bandt a little later this morning, but we've got finance to get through. And if you want to get in contact today, my number 0487 991 057. Alice and the rest of the Northern Territory, one of the things we've been speaking about in Darwin this morning has been about choosing to retire overseas. With the cost of living where it's at, there's a lot of Australians right now who are thinking early retirement, the first 5 years of retirement, why not head to somewhere like Southeast Asia, Vietnam, Bali, Kuala Lumpur, Vanuatu, to hang out there, enjoy all the cocktails for $3, and get cheap travel, holidays all the time, beautiful locale. What's not to love? And a few people are texting in on that. Yeah, it all sounds good, but don't get sick or injured. Then it becomes very, very expensive, says Mr. Grove. This one too, insurance cover for overseas is just out of reach. Hi, Fiona, I'm 58. I'd be off to Asia in a flash, but I've got a mortgage, I've got rates, I've got kids still at school, and I have to work a way to pay the bills. As soon as I can work out how to go, I'm going. Don't want to live in a tourist area. I want markets and I want affordability, says Kate. Kate and I are on the same page. I mean, once I get that mortgage, will I ever get that mortgage clicked off? You know, once I do, oh, Southeast Asia, here I come. All the so-sop smoothies. I'll be there breakfast, lunch and dinner. But if you've got an experience of living overseas, I mean, is it actually as good as it sounds? 0487 991 057. Talking finance with Peter Martin next. Paul Kelly right now. He's to adore. 105.7 ABC Radio Darwin and the Northern Territory.

0: That is Paul Kelly with To Her Door. Hi to Al in Acacia Hill. Al's like, oh, what? No song quiz while Lara's away? No, Al, I'm doing it for you. But you know what I just did, Al? I just actually played the answer to the song quiz. So we're getting a new song quiz together. So hang tight.
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0: All right, here's your song quiz today. I'm looking for an artist and a title. Oh, come on. Really? Is that all? That's like a drum snare. Oh, come on. You'd have to be some sort of genius to get that, wouldn't you? 0487 991057. If you think you know what song that is hard. Lara, I like it. Okay, 1300 057 222. If you want to give it a go. Oh, it's time to talk about the economy. And this was a sentence that popped up into my inbox this week. And I thought, oh my gosh, really? The world's on fire? It says, how to avoid a world on fire. Peter Martin, host of the It's the Economy Stupid podcast on ABC Radio National. Good morning, Peter.
3: Good morning, Fee. And by the way, can I just say thank you for that mistake? Any excuse to hear To Her Door.
0: Yeah, I love it.
3: In full.
0: Yeah.
3: Is the best ever. So, hey, I'm glad.
0: And it was the old school original version with the coloured girls too, so even better. Hey, Peter, is the world on fire? Is the world economy on fire? Is it really?
3: Things are pretty bad. And not only the economy, but burning resentment on the part of a lot of Australians and Americans and people in the UK and throughout Europe. It's either Donald Trump or it's One Nation here, if we're to believe the polls, more popular than Labor or the Coalition. And we wouldn't have believed that, you know, even at the beginning of the year. In the UK, it's Reform. These are political movements that are basically saying, throw them both out. What we're doing mightn't work, but you don't care. We don't care. We're angry, in the words of Donald Trump. We want vengeance. So the question that we ask on the economy stupid, and this is where I get the usual plug in, it's on Radio National this afternoon, but on your podcast feed from this afternoon, is what era in history is this one most like?

0: A lot of people say the 1970s because there was an oil crisis. Our guest thinks that a far more accurate analogue, eerily similar, is the 1930s. And as neither of us know personally, because we weren't alive then, but that led to the Second World War.
1: Oh, no.
0: Yes. So,
1: Theta.
0: look at what was happening then.
1: Yeah, take
0: This
1: us
0: is
1: to the
0: what was happening.
1: 1930s. What was going on?
0: Burning resentment. A lot of other things were similar too. They'd just been through a pandemic. It was the Spanish flu. Climate change was really big. The US had the Dust Bowl. If you remember the book, if you studied it in school, I did, The Grapes of Wrath. There's that.
1: I haven't thought about that since school. Yes.
0: And what a book. And burning resentment at incredible inequality in wealth. We've just minted the world's first trillionaire, Elon Musk. At that time, you had, indeed, you only need to go back not too far before that to the Great Gatsby. We had extreme wealth at the top of the US. And here too, if you look at a graph, you'll see inequality, the amount of income that the top 10%, the top 1% had, was terribly high back then. And people were voting for, well, in Germany, of course, they were voting for fascists. In Japan, they were voting for fascists. In the US, they nearly did. In Australia, we had the New Guard. Need I go on? So there are those similarities. Now, what the discussion then, the trajectory it follows is, and we have ABC reporter Gareth Hutchins, who's born in 1980, so he's one of the young people. Is there this burning resentment of the younger generation? And then, what's the best way through it? We did have a war last time, but we ended up in a pretty good place. The US and Australia, and of course the defeated nations, put in place governments that the US under Roosevelt broke up big corporations. They encouraged the growth of trade unions. They did everything they could to equalize society. Here, Robert Menzies made us a nation of homeowners. He ordered the banks to lend, or he directed the Commonwealth Bank to lend to ordinary Australians to buy homes, something they couldn't before, and the other banks followed. Will we be able to get out of it like that or not? That's the discussion.
1: Well, that's a matter of who we vote for, isn't it? And what sort of wrecking ball we want. But you're right. I mean, I can feel the frustration here in the Northern Territory, you know, when we're having conversations about around whether or not Darwin Hospital's got $10 million and, you know, for a maternity ward upgrade. You know, you hear both state and federal government saying, well, it's your fault. No, it's your fault. No, it's your fault. No, it's your fault. I mean, people are furious at the political establishment for just not getting the job done. So, what do we do with this anger that we're feeling, Peter?
0: I don't know. A lot of it is resentment at baby boomers, and you're probably people of that era who grew up really with the fruits of the things I was just talking about. In other words, inequality really dropped in the 1970s. It kept dropping until then. Inequality was so low, it was far from a gilded age. The top in both Australia and the US, the top 1% of earners then in the 1970s, it was a glorious time, held only 10% of the income, not 30%. It was a gloriously equal time, and the baby boomers, of course, did very well. They got jobs. Living standards were steadily increasing. The government was looking after them. And somewhere along the way, they probably forgot that, started removing government supports, wanting deregulation. These things go in cycles, and the generations born after them don't have the opportunities that they had and are resentful. Now, how do we get our way through it? Add to this the other similarity between the 1930s and now, which is new technology. At the time, homes were getting the electricity on. We've got another kind of new technology, probably
1: AI.
0: more disruptive, probably much more disruptive when it gets going. And one of the solutions that's talked about in the program is universal basic income. That's at least making sure that even if people don't have jobs, that they can at least earn money. Oddly, a lot of billionaires, and now one trillionaire, supports that idea because they want people still to be able to buy their products. It's that sort of discussion. Look, I wish that, well, firstly, I hope the parallels aren't as strong as they seem to be. They're certainly widespread, but I hope they're not strong. And secondly, I hope we can find a way through it, which sort of, well, I was going to say doesn't involve electing strong men, but that's already
1: Strong,
0: happened in a number of countries.
1: strong men, straw men. Yes, I hear you, Peter. Thanks so much for joining us today. Just what do you think about retiring overseas, somewhere where the economy, you can get more out of it with the Australian dollar, somewhere in Southeast Asia? More
0: There
1: and
0: are
1: more
0: people who do
1: Australians are
0: it.
1: doing it.
0: Even in Italy, apparently, you can get beautiful houses in a tiny village. Some of them will even pay you to arrive. No, I prefer to fix the place we have. Anyway, it's the start of a discussion. So that's my listening recommendation, Fiona.
1: Peter Martin, thank you so much.
0: See ya.
1: And he'll be on Radio National this afternoon.
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1: Well, we've been talking this morning about what it's like to retire somewhere else, not in Australia, somewhere hot and tropical and fabulous, somewhere in Asia, somewhere in the Pacific. Could it be easier? Does your Australian dollar go further? Is it just an easier retirement than sort of, struggling to pay the electricity bill here and living off a pension and trying to make ends meet? An increasing number of older Australians are doing it. Earlier this morning, we heard from Mark in Malaysia. He's in Kuala Lumpur, about his experience moving from Taz to Kuala Lumpur. Right now, let's talk to former ABC host Fiona Wiley, who is now in the Pacific. Fee Wiley, hello.
5: Hello, Fee Pool. Fee1 and Fee2 back on the radio.
1: That's it. Nice to hear your voice, Fee Wiley. Tell us about Vanuatu. Look, what's going on there for you?
5: Well, crazy. I know. What are we doing? My husband and I spent a couple of years here 10 years ago, and he started a business, and we love the people of Vanuatu so much. And he had been a volunteer with Rotary for now 25 years, and coming and going. And the last time we came was just after the earthquake early last year. And at that point we left, we'd been robbed a few times, and we went, we are not ever going to be living in Vanuatu. It's a lovely place to visit, but it's all too hard. Well, someone sent us a link to a house that was for sale on the beach, and there was the aquamarine water and the beach. There's nobody on it, and there's an acre of fruit trees and veggie patches, and it's just this gorgeous French built house, and we bought it without even seeing it.
1: Wow.
5: Oh, crazy. Well, we thought we bought it, but our money is sitting in a so-called trust account here in Vanuatu, and the trust is that one day it will be ours. At the moment we're renting it, We're doing all this work on it. And Steve just said to me before I started talking to you, tell me it's a nightmare and what are we doing?
1: Well, that's a new version of a trust account, isn't it, Fee? We're just like trusting that it'll end up being yours. Why did you make that decision? I mean, were finances a part of it? I mean, did you think that retiring in Vanuatu and spending a significant amount of time there would help your super go for longer?
5: I don't think it'll make our super go for longer, but what it does buy us is something much more exciting than, you know, a top-of-the-range caravan. The fact that we are, you know, I'm looking out now, there is not a single soul on the beach in front of my place, and this beach is only, like, if there wasn't any traffic, you'd probably get here in 5 minutes from the airport. So imagine if I was flying into Darwin and, you know, 5 minutes from the airport, I had a 30 metres of beach frontage and I'm on an acre and I've got, you know, red pawpaws and bananas and pamplemousse, which are the pink grapefruit, and guavas and avocados, and it is paradise, but it's also, yeah, it's also very challenging. I have to give a shout out though, because listening to ABC Radio Darwin live downstairs in my house is Annick and Steve and Diana. And one of the nicest things about the people here is not just that they are friendly, they are so capable, and they basically tell me how to run my life, and they're very good at it, and they help me clean and garden and paint, and yeah, so that's something that is more affordable here, the help. And that's what we're hoping eventually. We watched my dad for 6 months in a nursing home, and we don't want to live or end our lives like that. We want someone holding our hand and, you know, cutting up the pawpaw for us.
1: Wow. So is this going to be your end of life plan, where you will pay someone, and hopefully someone over the years that you have established a really good relationship, to be there with you in those moments?
5: That's the end goal. Hopefully we don't need to do that. Hopefully we're just as active as can be. And
1: Fee Wiley, we all end up there. I mean, it's great that you're thinking about it. I think it's really smart.
5: Well, it costs. My dad was a World War II veteran, and he got so much help with this, you know, gold card, because he'd been through so much. And it was every specialist, you know, was there with their, you know, with the bills that they charged the DVA, and the chauffeur-driven car took him to all these places. But in the end, we paid $600,000 to get him into a nursing home bed, and felt like we'd won the lottery that we could actually find a bed for him. And the people there were really lovely, but it was still, you know, $130 a day. And that was before the changes in November, because he died end of October, so he didn't have to pay extra for a hot breakfast. But, you know, life, we want to make sure that we are really living each day, and I guess not having as much medical intervention because it's not here. But, yeah, deciding to look at the sea. And Steve's just trying to grow some coconut trees nice and close together at the moment so he can swing a hammock between them. But he's busy putting new fly screens in, and it's a French-built house, so he's been rebuilding the toilets and trying to find fittings. And, yeah, it hasn't really started being that blissful experience just yet.
1: Oh, but I can see the vision, Fee, and I think it's fabulous. Thank you so much for being with us today. I think that's a real inspiration. Something left field, but why not? I mean, for so many Australians, what we've got right now just isn't working. So maybe it's time to start looking a little to
5: the left.
1: Doing
5: it other ways. Mm. There's lots of Ni Vanuatu people coming over and working in our aged care system. And I've seen a number of, and they are lovely, caring, warm people. So we've just decided to plonk ourselves here eventually. We've still got heaps of time, you know, in Australia. We've still got a Labrador that needs, you know, good friends to look after when we come here, and we've got grandchildren to watch play, you know, footy and do plays at school and stuff. So we're not here forever yet, but we're setting it up so that we can rent it out for holidays, and that's you know, starting soon. So that will pay for it to be here for us as our aged care facility later.
1: Fiona Wiley, wow. That's one way of doing it. You have fun in the

0: meantime, and say hi to Steve for us.
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0: Well, what did you think of that? Do you know someone in a similar situation who's choosing to retire overseas? 1300 057 222. That's 1300 057 222. Now, coming up, you might see Adam Band out and about in the Northern Territory this weekend. The former leader of the Greens will be up on stage behind the decks. He's on the turntables as a DJ at the Gaslit Festival. We're trying to figure out what's going to be on his set list. And if you've got any ideas, send in a text, 0487 991057. We'll put them to him and see whether or not you're right. While you're at it, have a crack at the song quiz today. Okay. We've got a little bit more here. Do we have a little bit more here? The song quiz. Let me find her. I think that was the wrong one. I'll just get Brittany, can you hotbox me the song quiz? We'll get this for you coming up. The grab for the song quiz, here it is. It's tiny, teeny tiny. Yeah, there you go. That's a bit more. I think now we're looking for an artist and a title. Yeah, I think I'm starting to get the sound of what this could be. That's a bit more helpful. 0487 991057. What is it? We're looking for an artist and a title, as I mentioned, here on 105.7 ABC Darwin and the Northern Territory. Talking finance next.

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2: Yes, good morning. Now, the Prime Minister, Anthony Albanese, has just made a press conference, and we've been watching a bit of it on ABC News 24, and he's made an announcement about GST carve-ups. So we're going to bring you that in just a moment. But first, let's look at your financials.
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2: 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G'day, Luke.
4: Good morning. How are you?
2: Very good. How are the markets looking today?
4: It's been an interesting morning. We've been green and red and green and red and following the news off of the US Fed shift overnight. So they're holding their rates. But currently we're down around about 27 points or 0.3% after opening in the green. And we are seeing a little bit of more movement now with the CGT carve-out information coming through the news. But this morning, the big blue chips, banks and miners, are all down so far this morning. Commonwealth Bank's down about 0.5% or 80 cents at 162. We've got Rio down around about 0.6% at 185.70. And BHP's only slightly down 10 cents this morning at $65.49. Iron ore price is still over $100 US a ton overnight, slightly down. Gold price, $4,323 US dollars an ounce. Aussie dollars keeping above 70 cents. But yes, it's not a huge day, but very interesting times. It just depends what comes out on the news at the moment.
2: What are you finding so interesting about it?
4: Just the amount of change we're having in short periods of time, where it's a sort of structural shifts with no real substance behind us. The uncertainty is the interesting thing at the moment.
2: And what do you understand of what the Prime Minister is announcing around these CGT changes?
4: It's very new, so there's not a lot of detail yet, but it appears that they're going to change some concessions so that the capital gains taxes they were implementing are not going to impact smaller businesses as much. And it also appears that with a particular type of trust that you can set up to protect your estate, so leave an inheritance for your family, there was going to be some taxes caught up in that, and they might be changing some of those so that way it looks a little bit less like a death tax. But there's not a lot of detail at the moment, but I think that's probably a little bit of a political thing so they can still get some tax revenue but make it not look so bad in the news. But there'll be more information to come, I'm sure.
2: Yeah. We'll have the Prime Minister shortly on that. But you're already seeing that affect the markets, are you?
4: Small news announcements at the moment can really swing things. Donald Trump makes an announcement, you can almost watch it live. There's some more information just coming out around what the actual deal with Iran is. So, yeah, it does affect things a lot at the moment because it is so sensitive.
2: We're all a bunch of nervous Nellies, are we?
4: Sometimes.
2: Good on you, Luke. Look forward to chatting in more certain times. See you, mate.
4: No worries. Have a lovely day.
2: You too. Luke Chick, Senior Financial Planner at Morgan's Financial with your finance update. Feeple with you. Hi to Viv in Rapid Creek. She's like, Fee, I'm just listening to Fee in Vanuatu. And you know what? I've realised something. We have some similarities. I too live 3 minutes from the airport, a 2-minute walk to a beautiful beach to walk along every day. Aged care provided support to me cheaply and affordably. I have access to amazing fresh fruit and fruit at Rapid Creek Market. Oh my goodness, I think I live in paradise. You absolutely do, Viv. Nice one. Thanks for the text. Good morning. When I was on holiday in Southeast Asia, I felt very uncomfortable coming from a first world country and seeing how much the local people struggle economically. I could never live there. It'd just break my heart, says Kiana in Herbert. I mean, that does raise a good question too. Like when you're going to live overseas to take advantage of an economy that isn't doing so well, what's the ripple effect that has on further, to the people that actually come from there and live there? I mean, it's certainly a question we should be asking. So thank you for that text. 0487 991 0057. Now, the Prime Minister Anthony Albanese and Treasurer Jim Chalmers have held a press conference in Sydney detailing changes to the government's budget measures on capital gain tax.

0: The Prime Minister says the government will increase the turnover threshold for existing small businesses, 50% active assets from $2 million to $10 million. Albanese has also announced that the government will introduce new innovative tax concessions for start-up businesses. And you can hear more about those changes on the ABC throughout the day. And no doubt we'll have an article online very shortly at abc.net.au/news.
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0: All right, we have a song quiz going. Have you guessed what it is? That's all you got this morning. A few incorrect guesses. Frankie in Jingly was like, is it Blue Monday? No, but we should play that song in full. Oh, my gosh. Delicious, isn't it? Nope, it's not. It's not Boy George, Do You Really Want to Hurt Me either.
4: Do you really want to hurt me? Do you really want to make me cry?
0: Oh, unfortunately, it's not that. And what a shame, Matt in Rosemary. It is not Run DMC's Walk This Way. But that's got to be one of the closest guesses, I think, this morning. And we had a bit of a long shot here from Al. He was like, oh, Fee, is it Dragon's Rain? I can tell you it is none of those songs. So text in with your suggestions this morning. We'll keep going until we solve it. 0487 99 1057.

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4: It's 15 minutes to the next ABC News, and there is a hot new music festival in Darwin this weekend, and I would love to go, but I have to say it's already sold out. The Environment Centre of the Northern Territory is putting on Gaslit Festival. It's a means to talk about the role of fracking and also the Middle Arm petrochemical hub while having a good time and dancing to a DJ who is just so hot right now. Her name is DJ Rona. She comes from Alice Springs, spends a lot of time in Naarm in Melbourne, and will be in Darwin for this sold-out show. So, yes, people have just been gobbling up these tickets. But also, playing alongside DJ Rona is young Miller, Alice Cotton, and a name that might surprise you, Adam Bant, CEO of the Australian Conservation Foundation, former leader of the Greens, and a DJ at Gaslit Festival this Saturday night. Adam Bant, hello. Well, this is a surprise.
5: Good morning. I can't wait. It's going to be heaps and heaps of fun.
4: Tell me about your equipment. What are you using? What sort of decks are you on?
5: Oh, look, a long time ago, sort of back in the day, I had these old turntables, these Technics turntables that I bought that was my stress relief back when I was practicing as a lawyer. We had kids and sort of put them away, and then after put the turntables away, that is, not the kids, and then like, a few years later decided to get back into it, learnt how to do it digitally and haven't looked back.
4: Wow. So, you know, now you're doing what sort of sets? Is this a one-off? Or are you DJing regularly, Adam Bant?
5: Look, we just put on together with ACF, together with Triple J and the South Australian Government, actually just ran the first battery-powered music festival in South Australia in Adelaide a few weeks ago at the Lime Green Festival, and I got a gig there. I've done a few others along the way, including during the election campaigns while I was still in Parliament, and this is a new career move that, together with Australian Conservation Foundation, that I feel pretty happy about. So I hope there's going to be more of it to come. It's part of, I think, taking action on climate and protecting the environment and protecting water fun as well. And it's a way to connect people, get together at the pub. We've got a family-friendly picnic on the foreshore on Sunday down Nightcliff's foreshore in the afternoon. Bring along the picnic, and you'll see some musos there. I won't be playing there, but there'll be some amazing acts. It's about getting people together to have fun while we're taking action for climate and protecting water.
4: And what's on your playlist? Like, what's your style?
5: Look, there's a bit of everything. I like house music, but don't be surprised if there's a bit of AC/DC chucked in there as well. Bit of everything to keep the dancing going is my style.
4: Do you know Albo DJs too, doesn't he? Anthony Albanese. Have you ever played a set with him?
5: Look, I haven't. Back in the day, we both managed to get a slot, a guest programming Rage, which was sort of one of my life goals met, and being able to get on to Rage. He's not on the bill for this one. This is a festival against fracking. And so we're, I think, as you say, it's sold out already, and there's a huge amount of interest in making sure we protect water, protect climate, protect the environment, protect quality of life here. And sold out, but Sunday Arvo is still available.
4: Have you heard of DJ Rona? Have you seen her play before?
5: I've seen some clips. I think it's going to be huge. There's some other amazing DJs as well. Ivatonia is going to be playing some great local acts too. It's going to be lots of fun. And like, we're doing this intentionally, having fun intentionally, because there's a lot to be stressed about at the moment and a lot to be worried about in the world. There's war taking place, cost of living pressures are high, people are worried about looming climate crisis, can see the heat getting worse, can see what's happening to water. And on the one hand, we've got to make sure we're really clear-eyed about the challenges that we're facing and what we need to do. We need to not have fracking, we need to have no new coal and gas mines. But on the other hand, like, people are looking for connection, I think, and we've got to make sure that we're not something that people just doom scroll past, because I think people need some relief in their life and need to be reminded about what's good about life in the first place.
4: You know, I'd be interested to know your thoughts about Pauline Hanson and her press club speech yesterday. Did you watch it?
5: I didn't. I was on my way up here. But look, I think at the moment there is a real connection crisis going on. I think people are feeling disconnected from each other, from nature. One in three people in this country report feeling lonely at the moment. People feel like life is tough and the system's not working for them. And I think at this moment, sort of it's a bit of a fork in the road. We either go down a path of fear and division, or it's a path of hope and love. And it's part of what we're doing is saying, let's reconnect with each other. Let's get together to take the action that we know is needed to secure our future and ensure that we have a better life for all of us, and that we look after the country, look after people and look after planet all at the same time.
4: Mm. Adam Bant, CEO of the Australian Conservation Foundation, former leader of the Greens and DJ to this weekend's Gaslit Festival. You're in Katherine this morning. What's the scene there?
5: Well, look, I'm just, I was sitting here as some light rain started falling on the windscreen while you were playing Dragon's Rain. And I think that song is going to be etched in my mind forever now. We're on our way down to Mataranka to talk to some traditional owners and then talk to some locals who are concerned about the potential threats of fracking, and the Gaslit Festival is called Gaslit Festival for a reason. Gaslighting is when you have someone who wants something and they tell you something that's blatantly not true, and then they make you feel like you're the one who's wrong for questioning it. And there's a lot of misinformation and lies being told by governments and corporations about gas at the moment. They say that it's clean, but in fact it's as dirty as coal. They say it's needed to keep the beer fridges running. In fact, most of it's earmarked for exports. And they say it's safe, but they can't rule out threats to the water supply. And we've got the Cambrian limestone aquifer, which is this aquifer the size of France that runs across a huge amount of the NT. And we say that there's real risks that haven't been properly studied, and the government and the corporations can't guarantee that it's safe. So why, when you could power the territory with solar, have everyone living a good life without having to put water at risk, why would you frack?
4: Adam, we're going to have to leave it there. Thanks for being with us this morning, and have fun at Gaslit, and I hope your DJ set goes well.
5: Thanks very much.
4: Adam Bant, CEO of the Australian Conservation Foundation, in Katherine on his way to Mataranka. Let's solve this song quiz. That song is Alana Miles with Love Is. Ah, very good if you got it right this morning. It certainly was not easy. Only Jason Humpty got it. Jace, what a legend. Hey, we're going to get a preview of mornings in just a moment. Liz Travaskis is in the house.

0: Weirdly was kind of the perfect song for that end of the conversation with Adam Bant, who said that we need more connection, that there's a loneliness crisis, so that's why he's behind the decks and DJing at an event this weekend, connecting with the people through the music. And apparently Heidi Gammengirl, she said, you know who Albo loves to play? Apparently he does sets with Iggy Pop. Who would have thought? Who would have even thought that you could go to a nightclub and see Anthony Albanese DJ? Not quite sure if I'm here for that. I think I'm going to leave it to the professionals, talking of which, let's say hi to Maddie Brown. Country Hours coming your way very shortly. G'day, Matt.
1: Hi there, Fee.
0: What's coming up on the show?
1: Well, today we'll jump in the paddock and check out a trial of agave that is happening in Catherine. These large plants are reaching maturity. I've got my glass ready
0: Tequila,
1: to go.
0: Tequila, baby.
1: Well, yeah, I've got the ice, I've got the salt, I've got the, you know, the lime ready to roll. But apparently this agave is destined for another product.
0: Oh, I thought it was sunburn. Isn't that what you put it on? Sunburn?
1: That's you're aloe vera. Thinking of aloe vera.
2: Oh, I'm thinking of aloe vera.
0: Okay, I'm thinking of the wrong thing.
1: So the territory agave,
0: don't put agave on.
1: Where is it?
0: So what is
1: too
0: agave?
1: Much agave?
0: Just douse yourself in.
1: If you drink too much of it and fell asleep in the sun, you probably would need sunscreen.
0: What is agave? What is it?
1: So it is the large, mostly a desert plant that is what you derive your tequila from, or mezcal.
0: What does it look like?
1: Oh, jump on the internet. Pictures all over the place of it. Yeah. And you'll learn more at 12:30, of course.
0: Yeah. Well, I do love a shot of tequila.
3: Hello.
0: Liz Travaskis.
3: Yes, hello. I've got a big giveaway today. Darwin Symphony Orchestra, their big amphitheatre show is coming up next Saturday. I've got a VIP double pass to that show because it's a free show, but I've also got double passes for the upcoming season of Darwin Symphony Orchestra. A little collection of musicians will be in the studio at 2 o'clock this afternoon playing some of the movie hits that will be part of next weekend's big, the amphitheatre show. You're here for it. It's going to be huge. It's a beautiful night out.
0: I'm here for
3: in
0: all
3: Darwin,
0: of it.
3: But yeah. I've got double passes worth lots of money to give away on the show from 2 o'clock. So please be with me for that.
0: Absolutely. Adam Steer, what are you doing in here, Adam?
4: I've just run in here because at 4:30 today, we're going to put our hands in the barrel and we will be announcing the winners of the two double passes for the entire weekend of the supercars this afternoon, straight after the news at 4:30.
0: I saw the trucks driving.
4: Do not miss
0: yesterday. That. Yeah. What did you think of the trucks?
4: Shiny and loud.
0: Yeah. There's a lot of tooting and hooting. Don't everyone go. I mean, we're having an ABC party right here. All we need now is the agave. And I guess that's over to you, Maddie Brown.
1: Yeah, I'll work on a little ABC batch.
0: That's our guy. All right. He'll be on your radio from 12:30 and Liz will be with you from 2 o'clock this afternoon giving away those double passes. My name's Fee Paul. It's been fun today. Thanks for hanging out with me. Stay with us. You know, there's plenty coming your way as we just previewed and I'll be back with you tomorrow morning just after your ABC Radio Brekkie program. News time.
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0: Good morning, Darlene Jean-Wong with ABC News. The federal government has announced larger concessions for small business as part of its tax shake-up following complaints from business groups. The government will increase the small business threshold from turnover of up to $2 million to $10 million. Treasurer Jim Chalmers says it means 98% of all active businesses in Australia will get a 50% CGT concession.
1: As a consequence of these arrangements, this now means that every one of the 2.7 million active small businesses in this country will have access to generous CGT concessions.
0: A memorandum of understanding between the US and Iran

0: statement. Ali Crewe reports.
1: The MOU is aimed at ending the war and reopening the Strait of Hormuz. The agreement had been due to be signed at an official ceremony in Switzerland on Friday, but the White House and Iranian state media have confirmed that US President Donald Trump and Iranian President Masoud Pezeshkian have ratified it already. Mr. Trump has hailed the agreement as a breakthrough, but he's threatened military action could resume if Iran doesn't behave. The issue of Lebanon remains a potential deal-breaker, with Iran saying if Israeli attacks on Lebanon continue, it will be considered as a breach of commitment.
0: Returning home, Northern Territory police are calling for information after a 66-year-old woman died in Alice Springs overnight. Victoria Ellis reports.
2: Police say they responded to reports of a person not breathing in the Todd River near Tunks Road just before midnight and performed CPR on the unresponsive 66-year-old until paramedics arrived. Police say the woman was transferred to Alice Springs Hospital but was declared dead a short time later, with the cause of death still unknown. Police have declared a crime scene and are investigating the death and have urged anyone with information to contact them on 131 444.
0: The People's Alcohol Action Coalition says the national strategy for reducing domestic violence should address issues around alcohol and trauma. According to the Australian Institute of Health and Welfare, 20% of Australian adults had experienced physical and or sexual violence from a partner, date or family member. Dr. John Boffa says alcohol is not the only contributing factor to domestic violence, but it does play a significant role.
3: The national strategy for reducing domestic violence in this country still does not mention alcohol and it does not mention trauma. There's now talk of including those things, but if we don't take alcohol seriously, even at a national level, then we're not going to get on top of the domestic violence problem.
0: Consumer advocates are calling on the federal court to impose a massive penalty on HSBC Bank for allegedly failing to protect its customers from a spoofing scam. National Consumer Affairs reporter Michael Atkin has more.
4: The scam used text messages to trick HSBC customers into thinking their bank accounts had been compromised. Court documents show almost 1,000 customers lost $23 million over 4 years. Corporate regulator ASIC is suing the bank, alleging it failed to adequately protect its customers. Stephanie Tonkin from the Consumer Action Law Centre claims the bank gaslit its customers and the court needs to send a message.
5: So a penalty in the hundreds of millions of dollars, I think, will serve as an appropriate penalty.
4: HSBC declined an interview, saying it was unable to comment while the case was ongoing.
0: And to sport, Ghana has beaten Panama 1-0 at the Men's FIFA World Cup in Toronto. Caleb Urenchi scored the winner in the 95th minute of the match. England gave up a lead twice but went on to beat Croatia 4-2 with captain Harry Kane scoring a double. Earlier, Portugal was held to a 1-1 draw by the Democratic Republic of Congo. And there's been mixed reaction to plans by Qantas to launch the world's largest non-stop flight. The airline has announced it'll begin direct services between Sydney and London from October next year. The journey is expected to take around 21 hours and travellers have given mixed feedback. In the weather today, a slight to medium chance of showers increasing to a high chance and thunderstorms in the Simpson, Southern Barkly and Northeast Tanami districts. Darwin, a shower or two, 28 currently, a top of 31 degrees. Catherine, 24, top of 33. And Tennant Creek, a shower or two, 22 with a top of 27. Alice Springs, 15 now and a top of 20.
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17: When Darren Hayes was 15, he saw his hero, Michael Jackson, in concert. Back then, Michael was everything Darren wanted to be. A genius. Beautiful. Adored. And that night, Darren made a pact with the universe. He decided to become famous. And unlike most pacts that teenagers make with the universe, this one came true. Darren became the lead singer and songwriter of Savage Garden. the band from the outskirts of Brisbane who ended up selling over 35 million albums.

0: had a slew of number one singles in Australia, the USA and Canada, and won numerous arias and APRA songwriting awards. But all this success, all this fame, didn't make Darren feel the way he had imagined it would back when he was a teenager screaming along with the rest of the fans at the Michael Jackson concert. What had gone on in Darren's childhood left him with scars that only he could heal. His new memoir is called Unlovable. Hi, Darren.
1: Hi, Sarah. That was such a lovely introduction. Gosh, it was like diving into a lake. It was really beautiful.
0: Well, let's swim around and see what we find in here. I want to start with that Michael Jackson concert that had such a big impact on you. How clearly do you remember that night?
1: Really clearly. A lot of my memories are cinematic. And I found out why, actually. It's a trauma response, but a really beautiful one. I'm so lucky. So I remember what Michael Jackson smelled like.
0: How did he smell?
1: He smelled divine.
0: Were you that close to
1: the
0: stage?
1: Yes, I was front row. And that was a sheer accident. What had happened was we really didn't have a lot of money. As you alluded to in your beautiful intro, what was happening at home from birth until about 11 or 12, my father was a violent alcoholic. He was extremely violent and physically abusive to my mother and emotionally abusive to my mother, and that often flowed over to us children. But then at that point in 1987, I am in my first couple of years of high school where I don't realize that I'm gay. Everybody else does. I'm being tormented relentlessly. And so these two intersections of trauma have come together. I have the shame of how I've grown up, where I've been told I can't ever tell anybody. And I don't want to tell anybody. I'm so embarrassed by how we've grown up for lots of reasons. Also, I'm so embarrassed by the persona that I have at school. I feel utterly powerless, hopeless, and, you know, probably suicidal, but I don't have words to describe that yet. But I can escape into my mind, and I'm so grateful for music and music videos and film and Steven Spielberg and Star Wars and, of course, Michael Jackson, who embodied all of those things. We bought a ticket to see him at that what was then called ANZ Stadium. And our macho, hyper-masculine Queensland at that point was the only state where this new, admittedly very feminine-looking Michael Jackson was firmly rejected by the culture at the time. And his ticket sales had stopped. So while he sold the MCG and the Sydney Cricket Ground and all these other massive stadiums, in Brisbane, his show was reduced to two nights at the Brisbane Entertainment Centre, and they still hadn't sold out. And my ticket was upgraded just via lottery to the front row.
0: I feel there has to have been divine intervention in this, Darren. You needed to be front row
1: at
0: that concert.
1: I could smell his perfume, which is why to this day, I don't know if when you noticed that when you met me, but I always make sure that I smell good when I meet people because it's the first step to creating that illusion. And fame and being a pop star is just an illusion, but it's about making people feel good. I could smell his hair product. When he came from the bowels of the stage through this backlit staircase, I thought my heart was going to stop beating. And I was screaming so hard, I thought I was going to die. But then something horrible happened. These two girls from behind me started punching me in the back. And they started calling me homophobic slurs because I was saying, I love you, Michael. I love you, Michael. But I managed to leave my body like I often did through a lot of my life. And they became this sort of underwater echo. But what I saw was this superhero, and he was

0: conducting the energy in the room. And everywhere he pointed, the audience looked, and there was fainting and hysteria. But the biggest thing I felt was just this joy. And I stopped becoming a fan, and I was a student. And then I realized that he was changing the atoms in the room. And there was one particular thing he said. He said, look around you. Look at each other. You're so beautiful. And I think that was the first time in my life that anyone ever said that to me. Of course, he didn't say it to me, but I felt so validated. And I thought, I want to make people feel like that one day. And so I just studied every move that he made, every stage trick, everywhere he appeared on stage, how the fog was moving, his costumes, the lighting, how many seconds between songs. And it all went into my computer, and I just went, I'm going to do this one day. And 10 years later, Savage Garden sold out that arena twice.
1: Did it feel like there was an inevitability to it, even at 15? This was going to happen. It wasn't like, I would love this to happen, I want this to happen. This is going to happen.
0: It was, not to sound dramatic, but it was the only thing that could happen. I couldn't have survived if it didn't happen. There was no other way forward in life for me. I was either going to crumple up and die, or I was going to become the monster to defeat the monster. I already had a monster at home, and I had vowed I would never become him. But those monsters at school were becoming so violent, and I was having experiences where I had to start defending myself. And those violent interactions were so against my spirit. And I remember one altercation in particular where I finally did fight back. And I remember stopping myself and realizing I was really hurting this boy. And it repulsed me because I just saw my father. I don't know what would have happened to me if I hadn't chosen to become famous, but there was no other path.
1: At home, living with a violent man, what were the signs for you as a little kid that it was going to be one of those nights, that he was going to explode?
0: Well, what is so amazing about the mind, it's designed to keep us alive. And trauma is extraordinary because it tells you immediately your life is in danger, and the brain will do anything to keep you alive, even if that's create a delusion. And I was very delusional, but in a magical way. So I used to think that I had the Force, like Luke Skywalker. I was very obsessed with Star Wars. You don't need to be Sigmund Freud to work out why. Luke Skywalker was an orphan, and I fantasized that I was because I hated my father. As I watched those movies unfold, then I found out that Luke isn't an orphan. His father is a monster. But Luke's father had the potential for redemption. And I think in my heart, I always hoped that maybe I could save my father too. And maybe I was magical too. So when my father's voice became slurred, I didn't know what drinking was. I didn't know what drunk was. I thought, I can tell when he's going to hit mummy. And it was an enormous responsibility for a five-year-old. I thought, if I could tell mummy, you need to get out of the house tonight, he's going to hit you. Of course, she knew. I just didn't know that that's just dad was drunk. But he would switch. If you've ever seen Jack Nicholson in The Shining, that feels like a documentary to me. And Shelley Long, her performance in that film was very much like my mother. And I was the little boy in that film. And I thought I had The Shining. I thought I had this magical power. And he, being this man, I was repulsed by from a very young age because I didn't know that I had seen him commit acts of violence so disturbing that I couldn't actually print them in the book when I was pre-verbal. And my sister and my mother helped me put that together. I didn't know. So I was always scared of him. I was always afraid of him.

0: But my role and my sister's role, I guess, was threat detection. A lot of my early childhood was vigilance, staying up at night, just making sure she was okay. My sister learned how to reverse a car when she was 9.
1: Did anyone outside of your family know what was going on at home? Like, would the police ever turn up at
0: your place? My dad was an ex-police officer. It was the 70s and the 80s. She was beaten up on her wedding night. And my poor grandmother, who was under so much stress, she was in a depressive state. And unfortunately, she told my mother to go back to him and that it would ruin his career if she pressed charges. So anyone in our lives that we reached out to, he would chase out of our lives. Any man who stepped in to defend my mother was then gone from our lives. The first person who tried to save us was my beautiful Uncle Colin and my Auntie Jenny, my mum's sister. He moved us into a trailer park.
1: For you as the little kid, that time in the trailer park, those few months that you spent there.
0: 6 months, six of the best months of my life, yeah.
1: Tell me about arriving at that home where you felt safe for the first time. What was it like inside?
0: Oh, safe, magical, tiny, a cocoon. Oh, I was so close to my siblings and my mum. We were within touching distance of each other, which was so beautiful. My mum was working 3 jobs. She was a nurse's assistant, as I was always told was what the job was. She worked in palliative care. She worked in hospice care on a night shift. She worked during the day in a fish and chip shop, and she sometimes did some cleaning. My brother and sister were in high school by that stage, and I was in primary school. But it was so safe. We were hidden from him and he didn't know where we were. I'm told I wet the bed every night and had really bad nightmares, but I don't remember it.
1: Today on Conversations, it's Darren Hayes who's talking about his family story years before he became famous with Savage Garden. You talked about how good Michael Jackson smelled, how you try to smell good. What did your mum smell like? How did that little trailer smell after she had moved in? What were her signature scents?
0: Well, I know that, listen, I hate cigarette smoking. I hate it. But at the time, I just remember the smell of her makeup. It was Maybelline makeup. I think it was back then. She used to wear Avon perfume. And the smell of her hairspray all mixed together was this very feminine smell. And the smell of cooking and very, very cheap, affordable food. It was baked beans on toast, but that smell of butter when it hits toast, Weet-Bix in the morning, hot Weet-Bix in winter, but just very comforting, warm food. And her making Maxwell House coffee. She was a big reader. My mother was really not educated. She left school before she turned 15 and she educated herself. She was always terrified to write school letters because she couldn't spell and she would have us proofread her letters. But she made that trailer feel like this place where you could read books, you could watch movies. She would crochet blankets for us. It was just safe, it smelled good, and we were fed well.
1: As you say, though, Darren, that refuge came to an end when your father found where you were living mm-hmm. and through violence got your uncle and aunt out of your life and yeah. you and your mum and sister and brother went back home. Was anything different after you went back? Had he changed in any way?
0: Mum went back because she told him that she wouldn't go back unless he stopped drinking, and he did stop drinking. I can't believe this, but he did. And his violence stopped. But when I say his violence stopped, this is where abuse is so insidious.

0: the spankings that I received up until I was maybe 18 or 19 continued, and they were the kind of spankings that we had to lie about. Before this, you know, she would have to hide away in motels until the bruising faded. Everything was a PR campaign to keep his pristine persona as good old Bob intact. Nobody knew that he beat her. But he lured us back by stopping his drinking, but he was a dry drunk. And that meant that he was essentially always angry, always tense, always... it was just emotional, verbal abuse. During that time, that was the first time anyone had ever called me the homophobic slur, the F word, was when he called me that.
1: He called you that?
0: He called me that, yeah.
1: He, at that period in your life, was working away at sea a lot. So there'd be these weeks when he was out of the house and you and your mum and sister and brother could just exist together.
0: Yep.
1: Music was always something that bonded you with your family. What were you listening to at home in those periods? What do you remember being on the record player?
0: My mom and my auntie Jenny, prior to her being chased out of our lives, loved music. They bonded over music. My grandma, who I don't remember meeting, had given my mother a Dinah Ross single called Someday We'll Be Together. And so Motown, which is so strange for this white family from Logan, to be obsessed with Motown, but we were obsessed with Motown. And mostly because a lot of them were hand-me-downs. You know, they'd been collected at a time when other family members could purchase them and gift them to us. We couldn't afford to buy records. So that was an amazing time for music on the radio. All of the superstars of the 80s were having these massive hits, but we couldn't afford to buy them. So it was Smokey Robinson, Marvin Gaye, Dinah Ross and Supremes, the Four Tops. Then it was West Coast stuff like the Eagles, Fleetwood Mac. There was this project called Mandingo, which was this sort of pseudo-African drum obsession. I don't know how you would describe it, but it was very eclectic. And that's how I learned to sing in falsetto. Gladys Knight and the Pips, Aretha Franklin.
1: This is a pretty good thing to marinate in as a kid.
0: Wonderful.
1: Into music.
0: Yeah. So by the time, you know, I could appreciate what Blue Eyed Soul was, I knew, oh, wow, you know, Daryl Hall, he sings like a black man, you know. George Michael, oh, he's listened to these singers that I knew. I sang like that too. And music was just... the record store, the record bar, the local, you know, Woody's Music Store, which was around the corner from us, we would go and just hold these sacred objects, these vinyl records, and just one day, you know, hope to have them, sometimes put them on lay-by. It took 3 months to pay them off, but that's what music was to us. And, of course, radio.
1: Well, this record bar, Woody's at Woodridge Plaza, which was another place of refuge for you and your sister, and came to play a really important part in your life as a teenager. You actually got a job there at high school, which really must have upped your cool standing, Darren.
0: Listen, if you want to change your personality, there was no better job than being the kid that worked at the record bar. I went from nerd, you know, all the homophobic slurs you could imagine, to suddenly I was out of that bubble. And my one piece of advice to kids that get bullied is, there's two things I say. One is, the thing that makes you a target is the thing that makes you extraordinary. And I know bullying is such an epidemic in this country, but once I was out of my tiny, ignorant bubble of the schoolyard, I was in this much larger environment, which was a shopping mall. So there were kids from all over different suburbs and families that would come in, and I got to dress.
1: What did you wear to work?
0: I wore fashion of the 80s that I could afford. I wore penguin polo shirts in pastels or fluoro collars with the collar popped, and very high fringe like Jason Donovan, who, you know, was huge on Neighbours at the time, and then he and Kylie were releasing records by this stage. Acid washed jeans, deck shoes, as we called them. I looked like every character from these 80s iconic teen films that John Hughes was making. So I looked like a character that you would see in teen films, and I became somewhat of a heartthrob, not aware that I was, but I was receiving a lot of positive feedback.
1: What role did the owner of Woody's come to play in your life?
0: He was the father I always wanted. He was a father of two beautiful children, Dion and Monica, and wife to Carly. Carly and Monica came to the Brisbane book signing at the City Hall the other night. Sadly, Gary passed away just over a year ago now. But Gary validated me. He saw me as a... First of all, he saw me as lovable. He saw me as a boy with a beautiful heart. He saw me as the boy that my mother saw. He saw that I had kindness and manners, and he showed me how to treat customers, which is the way that I treat fans, as individual people with dignity. Customer service was the greatest lesson I ever learned, because you got to look people in the eye and see them. And we didn't care about the sale. We cared about what they needed. So somebody came into the store and we would never sell them an album if it wasn't good. So if someone came in and said...
1: It's like black books instead for music.
0: Yes. If people came in and they said, this is no disrespect, this is, I'm just choosing a band at random. And this is truthfully because I adore John Bon Jovi. But if a band came in and said, what's the new Bon Jovi album like? He wouldn't let us lie, and I can't lie. And I would say, did you like the last album? And they would say, loved it. And I would say, okay, this is a departure. Do you have time to have a listen? And they would say, yes, why? And I'd say, I just need you to have a listen to it. And we would have a listening station, and they would go over and they would listen to it, and there was a 50% chance. Sometimes they would come back and go, oh my God, that's a skip. And I would go, oh, thank God. Okay. I can't. But what it did was it established this trust, so that when someone said to me, what's an album you would recommend? They believed me because I told them the truth. I could also be that person when they would come in and say, my daughter wants this song. I don't know what it is. It's a question. It's like, what is love, baby, something, don't hurt me. And it goes, and they would sing it to you. Or they'd be like, it goes la-da-dee, la-da-da-da, la-da-dee. And I'd be like, okay, yeah, that's, I know the song you're talking about. Is it this one? And I'd play it for them. But it was just beautiful.
1: In 1991, Darren, you answered an ad for a singer in the back of a music magazine, and very quickly, within 5 years, the duo Savage Garden had become a massive success globally. And as your first album stormed all over the charts, you insisted on doing a signing back there at Woody's.
0: Sony Music wouldn't let us. Sony Music were only concerned about what they called the majors, right? And they were killing independent stores. And I felt so passionately about my local independent record store, and I insisted. So we went back to Woody's. The line to get into the parking lot went around the block three times. It ended up being the biggest signing that we did. I think we signed records for 6 hours. And I'm just so grateful that we did that for Gary. We were all like zombies afterwards, but so proud that we did that.

0: billing or a delay in billing?
1: Not in terms of application to retail customers for another retailer.
2: The federal government has unveiled a string of changes to its major tax shake-up, including a specific carve-out for startups. The move follows complaints from business groups that the changes to the capital gains tax discount would discourage investment. The government will increase the small business threshold from

0: HSBC Bank has admitted to failing to protect customers from scams in the federal court, and it has also agreed it should pay a financial penalty of $35 million. Michael Atkin has more.
1: New figures provided to the federal court show HSBC customers reported losing more than $34 million to scams between 2020 and August 2024. Customers have reported having to fight the bank for reimbursement over extended periods. The corporate watchdog ASIC is suing the bank over serious failures to protect customers, and HSBC had planned to defend the case at trial. In an about-face today, HSBC agreed in court that it failed to protect customers, including lacking controls on its internal payment transfer system. The bank has agreed with ASIC it should be fined $35 million, which is subject to court approval.
0: In a statement, HSBC has apologised to its customers and says it's pleased to have reached agreement to resolve the case. A St John Ambulance NT patient transport officer in Alice Springs says verbal and physical abuse on the job makes her scared and impacts her ability to work. Monique George, who is also studying paramedicine, says she's been spat at and called names while working, as have her paramedic colleagues. She says it impacts her ability to do her job and therefore patient safety.
2: I think a big thing that we don't talk about enough is obviously in that moment you feel frightened, but it also then impacts my treatment and my assessment of scenes in the future. And as I'm a fourth year paramedic student, I actually haven't actually started my career as a paramedic yet.
0: To sport, England has opened its World Cup soccer campaign with an energising 4-2 win over Croatia. Amanda Shalala reports from Dallas.
3: England captain and star striker Harry Kane was in top form for the Three Lions, scoring twice in the first half. Croatia wouldn't relent and made it 2-2 at halftime before goals to Jude Bellingham and Marcus Rashford sealed it for England. Ghana scored in stoppage time to steal a 1-0 win over Panama, and DR Congo held Portugal to a 1-1 draw.
0: In today's other matches, Uzbekistan's competition is underway against Colombia. And three Alice Springs school students are entering a spaghetti and meatball beanie into the Alice Springs Beanie Festival, which starts tomorrow. A record 7,800 beanies of every colour, shape and size and texture have been entered into the 30th and final festival. 11-year-old Bailey Isler from Alice Springs Steiner School says the idea was inspired by the team's love of eating spaghetti and meatballs.
4: We made like a beanie and then we just crocheted a ball and fingered it in spaghetti and made a pom-pom as meatballs and then sewed it all together and put the ball on top.
0: And you're up to date with the latest from the ABC Newsroom. 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
5: Good afternoon. Welcome to The World Today. I'm Andy Park, coming to you from Gadigal Land in Sydney. Nice to be with you. This Thursday, capital gains tax carve-outs confirmed. The PM also backs down on a so-called death tax. And African underdogs, Democratic Republic of Congo, score their first ever World Cup goal. But they'd already won the fashion stakes with their viral leopard print suits.
6: In general, when we speak about Africa, we speak about Ebola, we speak about the war, we speak about the negative thing. Me, when I'm trying to do this project, was very important for me to give to the people another vision of Africa, another vision of Congo.
5: Hear from the designer of those incredible suits shortly. But first, Prime Minister Anthony Albanese has announced carve-outs to Labor's tax reforms announced in the budget following a sustained attack on the changes. The Treasurer says 2.7 million small businesses will now get CGT concessions after a two-day parliamentary inquiry earlier this week. Tom Crowley in Parliament House in Canberra joins me. Tom, what has the Prime Minister and Treasurer announced today about these CGT carve-outs, and do they amount to a backflip?
7: Well, I think you can use any metaphor you like, either a backflip or really putting out spot fires, because it was startups and small businesses that were two of the most acute areas of political pressure that the government has been under really ever since it announced its budget. People had expected that the capital gains tax changes would apply to property, but their broader application to all sorts of different shares and assets had created consternation, and small businesses were saying, well, this will affect us unduly. They do get some concessions already. They have a 50% additional discount on top of 50 under the current system. But the number of small businesses that will get this, that's now

0: are to be broadened from a turnover of 2 million all the way up to a turnover of 10 million, with now some 2.7 million small businesses, we're told that is almost all of them, able to get this additional discount when they sell up their business or sell an asset within their business. The startups had a slightly different case. They were saying that when it comes to calculating an inflation-based discount, we start from square one, from dollar zero. We don't have anything to inflate, and therefore we wouldn't get very much of a discount under this scenario. The government had recognised that issue, said that they would address it. What they seem now to have settled on is allowing startups, their founders, their employees who get shares as part of their remuneration, and their early stage investors, you can choose the old arrangements if you like. And Anthony Albanese saying to small businesses and startups, we hear you, we hear your concerns, and we're determined to address them.
1: We back Australian small businesses and the important role that they play in Australia. They're the blood running through the veins of our local communities, and they're vital for our economy. We also back innovators and startups, and we want them to thrive here, and we're certain that they can. There's no place that's better to engage in economic activity than Australia.
2: And Tom, what about discretionary testamentary trusts, which some opponents perhaps understandably have labelled with a much sexier title of death taxes? What has the Treasurer announced about those?
0: Certainly sexier than discretionary testamentary trusts, isn't it? I mean, this was one of the ones that the government, I think, was so clearly going to staunch. They are applying a 30% minimum to all sorts of trusts that have discretion in them. There are some exemptions, though, for deceased estates, for farms. You sense that the government was not wanting any sort of fear campaign on particular kinds of trusts where a compelling case can be made. And these testamentary trusts, they're activated by wills, so they're slightly different to deceased estates and perhaps not technically a death tax, but as soon as those words are uttered, any government's going to want to close that off. So the government had been worried that this was a loophole. Now it says it can ride around that loophole with some anti-avoidance laws instead. The trust laws, there's still a lot to be worked out and consulted on. Those are a lot further down the track as far as the passage of legislation goes, but the government's saying very early, straight out of the gate, we don't want anything related to a death tax to be able to be said about this proposal. And Jim Chalmers saying that he's confident that the proposal is still a strong one.
2: So, Tom, we're more than a year out from the next federal election. Where does that leave the government's tax reform agenda?
0: Well, bruised but moving along. I think at least that's the hope from the government, that with these three things out of the way, it can now move to pass these pretty quickly and talk more about housing when it comes to tax. That's what the government's always wanted to focus on. It's regarded these things as a distraction, but they were a distraction that many people were compelled by and talking about. So hopefully, from the government's perspective, staunch some of that. The coalition and business groups will still be critical of these tax changes, there's no doubt about it. But this makes it easier, as well as some other tinkering that Labor seems to have done today, to get the Greens on board to pass the first tranche of legislation, perhaps in the next fortnight when Parliament returns. The rest will take a little bit longer, but the government's hoping that with these most contentious things out of the way, that this can now proceed to the finish line.
2: Tom Crowley in Parliament House in Canberra. And here's what the opposition leader Angus Taylor had to say about the government's CGT carve-outs.
3: This is a government that punishes businesses and then says, oh, we'll punish you a little less, it's all okay. Well, it's not okay. It's not okay. They're punishing the country. They're punishing aspiration. They're punishing ambition. They're punishing hard work. Scrap it, the lot.
2: That's the opposition leader, Angus Taylor, there. To some developing news, Vodafone has reported a major network crash potentially affecting millions of customers. In a statement, Australia's third largest mobile network operator says it's aware of intermittent issues with its service and is urgently investigating. It's apologised for the inconvenience and that most affected customers have now had their service restored. I'm Andy Park. 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You can subscribe to the podcast for all our stories. Just search for The World Today. Well, parenting advocates have criticised One Nation leader Pauline Hanson's views on parental leave and the gender pay gap. In her first National Press Club address, Senator Hanson described the gender pay gap as smoke and mirrors and argued if women aren't at work, it's not fair to pay them. She's also questioned the need for qualifications for childcare workers, as Stephanie Smale reports.
4: When quizzed about her stance on workers' rights at the National Press Club, Senator Pauline Hanson offered this view about the gender pay gap.
5: That's all smoke and mirrors, what they're telling you. If you're an airline pilot, male, female, you get the same pay. You're hostess, same pay. You do the work, your same pay.
4: The one

0: nation leader also gave her take on whether women should be paid if they take time off.
1: Why should business pay them if they're not at work?
0: Georgie Dent is the CEO of parent advocacy organisation The Parenthood.
2: Women have done the lion's share of the unpaid care work that our communities depend on. And what that means is they've had less capacity, therefore, to participate in the paid workforce. It means they have got reduced hours. It means they have reduced progression opportunities. And then that all compounds over the course of their lives into less super. So the gender pay gap is very real.
0: What economic impact could a major shift in policy about parental leave have in Australia?
2: Reducing the investments in infrastructure that enable parents to both participate in the paid workforce and care for their families will have a huge impact on women's economic security in particular, because we do know that it is still caring responsibilities that do limit women's ability and capacity to participate in the paid workforce.
0: During questions at the press club, Senator Hanson described Australia's childcare system as completely out of control and called for an investigation into funding levels. She's also questioned the need for qualifications for childcare workers.
1: I didn't have a university degree to look after my children. Why do we now expect these childcare centres to have, students or people with some sort of degree to look after a child? It's just got out of proportion. It's just ridiculous.
0: Georgie Dent argues there's a big difference between parenting and providing early childhood education in a care setting.
2: So we know that qualifications in early education are not just paperwork. They are actually what leads to children being in environments where their outcomes improve because they're being supported by professionals. It's not okay to underestimate the value and professional skill that early childhood educators and teachers bring to the lives of little people.
0: It's not the only controversy to come from the One Nation leader's inaugural address. Senator Hanson also called for a monocultural society in Australia, not a multicultural one, a stance that the newly elected federal member for the New South Wales seat of Farrer, David Farley, says he supports.
3: If you're coming to Australia to have a better life, you become an Australian. That's what we're referring to as a monocultured Australia. You're an Australian first, and your ethnicity or your creed comes second. We've adopted English as a language. That's the Australian language. And to assimilate into Australia, both society, commerce and culture, English is our language.
0: The Australian Human Rights Commission President Hugh de Cresta argues Senator Hanson's speech targeted vulnerable Australians.
4: That was a speech that really punched down on a lot of Australians when you look at attacks on the trans community, also attacks on Muslims, on migrants, on workers, attacks on the abortion rights of women.
0: He's urging Australians to consider One Nation's policies and statements closely before offering them support.
5: Stephanie Smale there. Well, the use of algorithmic assessment in the delivery of social services is under fire again. One 80-year-old Melbourne man with motor neurone disease has been repeatedly knocked back for a higher level of support that he says he needs. It centres on the federal government's policy that when you're over 65 and become disabled, you have to access the My Aged Care program, not the NDIS. One MP even says it's a throwback to RoboDebt. Sasha Payne reports.
6: 80-year-old Melbourne man Graham Crossan relies on his 79-year-old wife, Gaynor, to help him eat, move and even breathe. Graham is severely incapacitated with late-stage motor neuron disease, and Gaynor is his primary carer.
7: He uses an MIV between 22 and 23 hours a day. He will die if that ventilator not function or has not been applied in a suitable way.
6: Because he's aged over 65, Graham can't access the National Disability Insurance Scheme, but he receives some funding through the federal government's My Aged Care program. Last November, the federal government began using an algorithm, the integrated assessment tool, to help determine aged care support. Graham was told he would need a new assessment and expected to receive the highest level of at-home care. But the algorithm deemed him ineligible for higher funding, and an appeal was knocked back last month by the Department of Aged Care.
7: Quite honestly, I don't know what else would make them change their mind. He needs at least two people to lift him. He cannot support himself. I don't understand what else would be

0: needed for them to grant a review.
1: The Crossan's local federal member, Kooyong MP Dr Monique Ryan, says it's the worst example she's seen of what she calls robo-aged care.
2: The amount of financial support that his carer, his wife, is able to receive is manifestly inadequate for his needs. But what's going to happen, unless we can get some progress on his case, is he's going to have to move out of his home into residential aged care, which is not his preferred option or his wife's preferred option.
1: In a letter explaining its decision, the system governor said the original assessment took into consideration the extent of Graham's impairments and functional limitations. It said because there had not been a significant change in his condition or needs, a higher level of funding was not available. Dr Ryan says the algorithm clearly isn't working.
2: His needs haven't increased because they're already maximal. They couldn't be any greater than they are now. And I can't see that anyone would argue that that's not a reason to give someone as much support as you can.
1: Graham's case is far from isolated. The Department of Health, Disability and Ageing has received more than 1,100 requests for review from the period when the algorithm was introduced on the 1st of November last year to the 31st of March. The department has finalised more than half of those, upholding 92 of the original decisions and amending 132. The Commonwealth Ombudsman has also confirmed it's received complaints about the algorithmic decision-making. The Minister for Health and Ageing, Mark Butler, has announced a three-month rapid review of the supported home prioritisation mechanism, but has defended the algorithm. Shadow Minister for Aged Care, Anne Rustin, says the government's review is an admission that the IAT is failing, and she plans to introduce new legislation into the Senate next week.
3: Well, our private member's bill will allow for human override when the computer system spits out an outcome that the assessor believes is not accurate in terms of the care needs of the individual.
1: Under current funding, the Crossans can only afford to pay for 9 hours of care a week, not enough to move Graham in and out of bed each day. Gaynor, friends and volunteers try and fill the gaps.
0: We have worked hard, paid our taxes, contributed to this country. I think it's sad.
4: That's Gaynor Crossan. She's the carer for her husband, Graham, who has MND. Ending that report by Sasha Payne. Overseas now, and in an unexpected flurry of activity, the Memorandum of Understanding between the United States and Iran has been officially signed, at least a day ahead of the originally scheduled ceremony in Switzerland tomorrow. It's unclear exactly why the agreement was brought forward, but it coincides with the release of details about what's contained in the deal. And on the face of it, it's a big win for Iran. In exchange for reopening the Strait of Hormuz to international shipping, a $420 billion reconstruction program will be set up for Iran, along with the lifting of sanctions and unfreezing of Iran's seized assets. Here's Nick Grimm.
5: A feast fit for a king. Arriving in Paris ahead of a lavish dinner amid the opulence of France's Palace of Versailles, Donald Trump was still unclear where and when his deal with Iran would be fully cooked.
6: Do we have any clarity on when the deal will be signed, when the memorandum...
7: Over the next, I'd say 48 hours. It's in final form, we haven't determined.
5: And speaking earlier, as the G7 summit wrapped up at the French resort town of Evian-le-Bain, the US president was hinting the deal was still in a state of flux.
8: Deals, all my whole life is all about deals. That's all I ever did is make deals. And crazy things happen with deals.
5: Little wonder then that the anticipated signing ceremony due tomorrow was soon unnecessary when both sides confirmed that the MOU had been officially and quietly signed by Donald Trump and Iranian President Masoud Pezeshkian. The text of the agreement revealing that for the next 60 days, the US naval blockade would be lifted, military operations will cease on all fronts, including in Lebanon, and Iran agreeing to reopen the Strait of Hormuz. The country also reaffirms that it will not procure or develop nuclear weapons, while further discussions will be held on how to dispose of highly enriched uranium already in Iran's possession. But Donald Trump's critics point out Iran has made no major concessions, as former President Barack Obama suggested when he spoke to US media at the weekend.
9: It is doubtful that any agreement that arises is going to be significantly different or a significant improvement from the deal that we had in the first place.
5: But the current president insists when the cost of waging a

0: War against Iran is discounted. The New Deal comes at a negligible price to the US.
1: And unlike Barack Hussein Obama, who sent Iran pallets of cash and any relief they receive under this deal, they'll have to get based on merit. And it won't be from us. We don't have to give them anything.
0: Instead, Donald Trump says a $425 billion reconstruction fund for Iran will not be paid for by the US. And in a further incentive, the Islamic Republic will also gain new oil revenue with the lifting of sanctions. And the US president says he's willing to relinquish frozen Iranian assets.
1: We have taken a lot of their money, and we have their money. We have taken their money. It's not our money. It's their money. And we froze it. At a certain point in time, I guess we're going to have to give it back.
0: On Wall Street, markets fell amid speculation rising inflation could see further interest rate increases in the US, while the price of oil rose slightly, remaining well above its level from before the war. Brian Mulberry is a market strategist.
2: The market just kind of digesting, I think, a lot of this right now, as we all probably need to sleep a couple of nights on this and figure out what's going to happen next.
0: It comes as the International Energy Agency has said oil reserves among OECD members are now at their lowest level in close to four decades. Journalist Alom Ben David is a senior military correspondent with Israel's Channel 13 network. He's told the BBC the ceasefire deal cements a major power rebalance in the Middle East.
3: Look, if I go back to February this year, Iran was a pariah state. It was weak. It wasn't projecting power. It was a country that no one wanted to deal with. And right now, this brutal regime gains legitimacy from the world's greatest power. Once Iran will be allowed again to export oil, will gain its frozen assets around the world, Iran would start to have revenues of dozens of billions of dollars per year. That would enable them to reconstruct their military power. But looking at it now, we're getting a more bolstered regime with the motivation to avenge the death of the previous supreme leader. And I suspect it's bad news for the Middle East.
4: Israeli journalist Alom Ben David, ending that report by Nick Grimm. Well, finally today, here is the moment on SBS when African underdogs, Democratic Republic of Congo, scored their first ever goal at the World Cup against European juggernauts Portugal.
5: That's interesting. Whistle! The Leopards pounce! The Leopards roar! We have history in Houston! A first ever World Cup goal for DR Congo!
4: Yes, the African national team, which has not qualified for a World Cup in 55 years, had already gone viral with incredible tailored black suits with a splash of leopard print. As one Congolese man quipped in the New York Times coverage of their impeccable style, when it comes to the World Cup of knowing how to dress, we've already won. Well, Alvin Jr. Mack designed the World Cup suits for the team, and he's the founder and creative director of fashion house J. Max Paris, and he joins me from Houston. Alvin, first of all, I understand you're at the game last night to watch your birth country's first ever World Cup goal. How was it?
6: Oh, it was like very, very cool. It's very, I don't know which word I can use, but it's a big pleasure to see my country, my people, to this World Cup and for this first game, and we win 1 point. It's a good point for the next game and the next step of the competition. So I'm very, very happy for this game.
4: Your suits, the suits you designed for your nation's team, have been very well received. You've been flooded with pre-orders, I understand. They feature the Congolese icon of the leopard. It's also the mascot of the national football team. So tell me about the ideas behind them.
6: The idea of this suit, it was to put forward two parts of my culture. In Congo, the leopard, it's the symbol of brave, resilience, strength, and brave. And I want to put forward to the national team who were in the World Cup in 1974, and the movement we call SAP. SAP, it's a movement of the people who live in Congo. They are poor, but they fight to have a beautiful clothing and a beautiful life. So this mindset speaks to me a lot, and I want just to translate this mindset to this outfit, to this street. That's why I select the print of a leopard. And I work these silhouettes like something you can feel like brave, resilient and strong on this outfit.
4: Of course, that's Le Sap culture, for those that aren't aware. I mean, it's an incredible sort of sartorial culture with men really dressing very, very dandishly, you might say. They've got canes, they've got top hats sometimes, they've got incredible footwear. This is really very unique to your birth country, isn't it?
6: Yeah, it's very unique. Yeah, it's extravagant, but it's because, you know, like I said, these people, they are poor people, and this movement helped them to maybe live differently in society. So it's something like when they show their clothing, they not just show the clothing, they show in another vision of life. You can be poor, you can be broke, but you have to still stylish, you know, you have to present yourself royal and always be clean.
4: I think some Australian blokes can learn from that to present ourselves a bit more royal, as you say. The World Cup, of course, is about sport, but I think it's also a little bit about learning about our global neighbours and their cultures. And given that, how important do you think it is to have a positive story coming out of the African continent?
6: I think it's very important to speak about or to show the Africa and Congo differently, because in general, when we speak about Africa, we speak about like Ebola, we speak about the war, we speak about the negative thing in general. Me, when I'm trying to do this project, it was very important for me to give to the people another vision of Africa, another vision of Congo. For example, it was very important for me to create all this outfit in Congo to show to the world the craftsmanship they can use in Africa too, because it's not just about the clothing, it's about the economic vision, it's about the social vision, it's about the create jobs. So that's was very important for me to show African, specifically Congo, to the world with this different vision.
4: Well, Alvin Jr. Mack, congratulations on your successes and also the successes of your birth country, the Democratic Republic of the Congo. Thank you so much for taking the time to talk to me today. Well done.
6: Thank you so much. I appreciate it. Thank you so much.
4: And that's all from the World Today team this Thursday. Thanks for your company. I hope you can join me at the same time tomorrow. I'm Andy Park. Have a great afternoon.

0: This is the NT Country Hour on ABC Radio Darwin and the Northern Territory.
1: G'day there, my name is Matt Brand. Welcome to the program. Today you'll hear from the chair of the NT Environment Protection Authority about why the EPA has given Santos the all clear to release toxic gases into the skies around Darwin for an extra 26 days this year.
2: Yeah, look, it might look a bit odd, particularly as governments made decisions about the air quality monitoring network, but we made a decision and we think it's a really good decision and part of a very comprehensive regulatory review.
1: Also today, a look at an agave trial that's happening near Katherine. The focus is not on making tequila. It's on making something else, and I'll tell you more about this in just a moment. And I've got a question for you. When is the last time that you saw a fox in the Northern Territory, and where was it? 0487991057 is the text number here at the Country Hour. And I'm asking this question because the crew at Undoolia Station near Alice Springs say they've seen a bunch of foxes this year near Alice Springs, and this is unusual. When's the last time you saw a fox and where was it? Let us know. 0487991057. We're on Fox Watch this afternoon here on the Country Hour. We are broadcasting right across the territory on the ABC. And g'day there if you've tuned in via the podcast. The Northern Territory's environmental regulator has given Santos approval to emit toxic gases from its Darwin LNG operations for an extra 26 days this year. The EPA says the process called hot venting can be safe, and Santos was already licensed to do this process 36 days a year. But as the company gets ready to bring its new Barossa gas project online, it has requested More days for more hot venting, and the EPA has given it the tick and said yes. Why would the NT Environment Protection Authority allow a company to release more gases like benzene into the skies around Darwin? Tom Robertson spoke to EPA Chair Paul Vogel about this decision and started by getting him to explain hot venting and how it all works.
2: When the acid gases are removed from the gas stream through an acid gas recovery unit, they normally go into a high temperature incinerator called an acid gas incinerator or a thermal oxidizer, which oxidizes the acid gases like benzene and H2S and what have you into oxides of carbon or sulfur. If the acid gas incinerator is not working offline for maintenance or whatever purpose or whatever reason, then those gases are vented to atmosphere. So that's what's called hot venting. It's the acid gases and other contaminants and air toxics that are vented to the atmosphere, and that's what we had to have a very hard look at to ensure that those emissions from that hot venting, those extra 26 days, would not cause an unacceptable health impact.
3: So this is part of Santos's Barossa project that it's getting off the ground. And as you say, these acid gases are toxic. As a regulator, why help the company? Why allow it now to have 62 days of hot venting in the calendar year?
2: Yeah, look, it might look a bit odd, particularly as governments made decisions about the air quality monitoring network. And we got that request, I guess, right in the midst of us conducting a very comprehensive review of the air quality regulatory framework for LNG industries in the Darwin Airshed. So we were caught by that, but we had to make a decision, but we made a decision and we think it's a really good decision and part of a very comprehensive regulatory review. So you have to have really good air quality monitoring of ambient monitoring, that is air that people breathe, particularly for things like benzene. We already monitor fine particulates from bushfires and nitrogen dioxide and sulfur dioxide. But having a decision that we're going to have an expanded network with a broader array of contaminants, including benzene, is a really good outcome.
3: Okay, and we'll come back to the monitoring program. The hot venting itself that Santos will now be able to do, why I guess I'm coming back to why. Did Santos give any reason as to why it's required? It's not been necessary to have this many days for the previous sort of 20 or so years. What's changed now?
2: There was no allowance. I think they've run out of days. They hadn't considered when they put in the application for operation, they hadn't considered that the commissioning would require some additional days, and nor did the licence that they have allow for that. So if they want to do more than what's in the licence, they have to come back into the EPA, because if they go over 36, they're in breach of their licence, they would be subject to, you know, prosecution or enforcement. So essentially,
3: the new Barossa gas project that they're commissioning means they need more days to put these acid gases into the air.
2: Yeah, so that's right. So the acid gas recovery unit's being commissioned, but it's not operational. And they looked at their license, went, we have a problem, you know, Santos. The license doesn't cover the additional days that we need. We have a problem, and had to ask the EPA for an extension of the number of days. We had a very hard look at that to make sure that those additional days wouldn't cause an unacceptable impact, and we were satisfied that it wouldn't.
3: In your view, at what point would the impact become unacceptable? So they have 62 days now. Is there a day where it becomes dangerous? How many is too many?
2: And that's exactly why you need an air quality monitoring network that can measure benzene in the ambient environment. So that's a really important part of this whole framework, is having that network so that they don't exceed trigger levels for benzene. So you need that. When that industry, so Santos plus Inpex, when you do cumulative impact emissions modelling, you can make judgments about how many days they should have, but I can foreshadow that, and we've done a very right in the concluding parts of our review of license conditions and the regulatory framework for all LNG industry in the Darwin Airshed. I can tell you there's going to be, and without foreshadowing the ultimate conclusions, there's going to be a very significant tightening up of the regulatory framework for LNG industry in Darwin as a result of our review that's been conducted by the task force that was established by the department under the auspices of the EPA. So I think you can foreshadow, I'll be talking to you again in the coming months about this whole changed and massively improved regulatory framework for managing these emissions.
3: So this air monitoring program that was announced by the minister earlier this week, as I say, to monitor toxic industrial air pollutants such as benzene. Your organisation will be running this, the Environmental Protection Authority?
2: Yes, it'll be funded by industry but run by government. So it's a very clear distinction. This is not an air monitoring network that is funded and run by industry. It is funded under a legislative cost recovery arrangement. But it will be run by the department under the auspices of the EPA. And that information will be in as near to real time as you can for benzene monitoring, and publicly available. And it will help us do two things. One is provide very, very clear information that is available to the community about the quality of the air they're breathing, and will enable us to validate predictive modelling, which is used in environmental impact assessment of any expansion of any industry in the Darwin Airshed.
3: In terms of public perception, could you see why there might be a question as to, you know, why is the EPA allowing more toxic gases to be released when we've not even got our monitoring program off the ground yet?
2: Oh, look, it's a good question, and I can see why the community would be a bit surprised. Why is EPA making those decisions when all this other stuff is that? Look, it's a timing issue, Tom. We got this request from Santos, as I said, right in the throes of us conducting a very comprehensive review of all elements of air quality regulation and management in the Darwin Airshed, and we had to make a decision. And we made that decision on the basis of the best available monitoring and modelling data, including continuous monitoring from Santos's acid gas recovery unit, and compared that to ground level concentrations that are in various regulatory instruments. And we were satisfied that it wouldn't cause an unacceptable health impact because it met air quality criteria. Look, it's just a timing thing. I get the optics don't look terribly good, but we got something. We, as a regulator, you've got to deal with things in a timely way. But in the context of what we're doing, I think you will see significant change in the very near future about how the EPA regulates. And part of that has been government's announcement about the Air Quality Monitoring Network, which is just a fundamental part of a three-part fundamental reform of how we go about regulation of LNG industry in Darwin.
3: And Dr. Vogel, I need to ask about the story that was reported on last year. There were perceived conflicts of interests and accusations of a conflict of interest sort of put to you because of your side job, I guess, as a consultant that had clients in the oil and gas industry, including INPEX, who have partnerships with Santos, who we're talking about today. How have you managed that this time around, and what can you say to, I guess, any further perceptions of a conflict of interest?
2: Tom, let me be absolutely crystal clear about this. I have never, ever worked for, provided consultancy services to, or anything of that nature to INPEX. Where I worked for, consulted to a company that did provide services to INPEX, unbeknownst to me, but I never have. So that perception is purely a perception in some people's mind. I no longer work for the company that did provide INPEX services to INPEX. That perception no longer exists, and I will, in my view and in the board's view, in accordance with our conflict of interest policy that we have as an EPA, I will participate now in decisions in relation to the regulation of INPEX and Santos. That is in the past. I'm now looking to the future.
4: That is Paul Vogel, who's the chair of the NT Environment Protection Authority, speaking to Tom Robinson. So just repeating our headline today on the Country Hour, the NT's Environment Protection Authority has given Santos approval to emit toxic gases from its Darwin LNG operations for an extra 26 days this year. We're joined this afternoon by Dr. Louise Woodward, who is from the group called Community Healthy Air NT. Afternoon to you, Louise.
5: Good afternoon, Matt.
4: What do you make of this news today about the EPA giving Santos this permission?
5: I am absolutely floored by this news. This is a really dangerous decision, and a decision that is very hard to understand, both as a doctor and a member of the Darwin community. The reason why it's so dangerous, hot venting is basically when they just release the toxins into the air, as Paul Vogel mentioned. Unfortunately, these toxins are heavier than air, and so they sink to the ground where we are, where we breathe it in. Benzene in particular is a very dangerous pollutant that causes cancer. We know that. The evidence is clear, and there is no safe limit for people living near these gas plants of benzene. And I think the important thing for your listeners to know is that these acid gas recovery units that Paul Vogel was talking about, they reduce emissions of benzene and other toxic pollutants by up to 97%. And so the fact that they're not using them means that there is an increase of a huge amount into the air, and this is not safe for the residents of Darwin.
4: Paul Vogel's just been on the radio and said that these extra days will not cause an unacceptable health impact. How come that's not good enough?
5: Well, I guess it's what he accepts. As a doctor, I'm a paediatrician. I do not accept that people should have an increased risk of serious health consequences such as cancer, asthma, heart disease, etc. I don't believe there is any acceptable limit for that, particularly for the people living around these gas plants where we don't have a choice. These are imposed on us. And for the gas plants to become less safe for the community, isn't the EPA supposed to regulate them to make them more safe for us to live near? I think the EPA is prioritising the needs of Santos over the needs of the community and over the health of the community.
4: I want to use a farming analogy here, Louise. This is the Country Hour. I know a lot of our farmers use chemicals on their crops, right? And if you were to drink that chemical straight, well, you're in all sorts of trouble. You're not meant to be doing that. But if it's used correctly, it gets diluted and we make food that's safe to eat. Are these sort of gases not the same to that type of thinking?
5: Well, I guess with that type of thinking, that's why they have gas recovery units that unfortunately Santos is not using and INPEX is not using. And that means there's a cumulative impact for the residents living around them. So using that analogy, it means they're not diluting the chemicals. They're just emitting them into the air as they are. They then sink to the ground where we breathe them in. And the thing is, there is technology that they can be using to reduce the risk, and they've just been given permission not to use them for an extra 26 days. Now, in other countries around the world, like the USA, that this kind of thing is not allowed. And so for the EPA to allow this to be more lenient rather than more strict, that just increases the risk for the population living around the plants.
4: Got a text here from the audience that says, Santos and Inpex both vent without acid gas incinerators, which is why a community group, Cord Chant, so this is your group, Louise, Community Healthy Air NT, has recently purchased an air monitor. So have you already got that? I read the story about you were looking to get this.
5: Yes, yeah, we've actually put the order in now.
4: Okay,
5: so we've nearly raised $120,000 from the community, and so we're going to have our air monitor on a trailer, and we will be able to move it around urban areas where so we can actually monitor benzene and other VOCs in the air where people are. And we will actually be able to hold these companies to account. We will certainly report to the EPA if we find high levels so that they can investigate. And I really hope that they increase the amount of regulation they have on these companies and actually reduce the emissions of these dangerous chemicals. Because that's what should be happening. We should be reducing the pollutants, not increasing them.
4: When would you hope to have that unit?

0: it up and running, Louise?
1: So it should arrive by the end of August and we'll have to commission it. And so, yeah, we hope to be up and running with our project by September, October.
0: Thanks so much for your time this afternoon. Really appreciate it.
1: Thanks, Matt.
0: That is Dr. Louise Woodward, who's from the group Community Healthy Air NT. On the text line this afternoon, 0487991057. Someone here says, the country I should have asked Mr. Vogel and the EPA why it just didn't say no to these additional days. And what is the definition of acceptable and unacceptable? Someone else here says benzene is toxic. It causes cancer. It floats on water, then evaporates into the air for us to inhale. This is an appalling decision. 0487991057 is the text number here at the Country Hour. So just repeating the news that's on our show today, the NT's environmental regulator, it has given Santos approval to emit toxic gases from its Darwin LNG operations for an extra 26 days this year. Santos already had approval to do this hot venting for 36 days. It's getting ready to bring its Barossa project online. So it's gone to the EPA and said, we want some more days, please. And the EPA said, no worries, and ticked it off. So you add it all up. This means that Santos can now hot vent for a total of 62 days this calendar year.
2: I'm Lockie Bear. I'm from Orogeny Station in the Northern Territory. And you're listening to the ABC Country Hour.
0: Another message here says they need to check again. This person says the acid gas incinerators are online at INPEX. Producer Tom, let's make a few phone calls. Double check that. Oh, my other question to you today is, have you seen a fox in the Northern Territory? And where? 0487991057. Here's our text number. Lockie in Alice Springs says, I saw a fox on a Lambie station in May, about 100 kilometres to the east of the Alice, says Lockie. And Paul in Catherine says, last time I was aware of a fox, it was Fox on the Run by the musical band Sweets. I haven't found that version of the tune, Paul, but I've found the original by Manfred Mann. I might have to give that a run in a moment. Have you seen a fox in the Northern Territory and whereabouts was it? I'm asking this question because the crew at Undoolia Station near Alice Springs reckon they've seen a bunch of them this year, which is unusual. The Northern Territory is not known for having too many foxes, but maybe the big year of rain has been good for growing grass and also good for foxes, perhaps. So if you've seen one, let us know, 0487991057, and you'll hear from Benny Hayes a little bit later on in the program. It is 10 to 1. Let's talk agave.

0: It is used to make tequila, but the agave plant can be used to make all kinds of products, including biofuel. And that is the main focus of the Northern Territory Government's agave trials taking place in both Central Australia and also the Top End. Sam Parry caught up with Tegan Habey, who is looking after the trial of two agave varieties at the Katherine Research Station, which are now looking pretty big. They're reaching maturity and they are very spiky.
1: The larger, bluer variety that we have here is agave tequiliana, and it's commonly used for tequila production. And the smaller variety with wider leaves that's a bit more green is agave durungensis, and commonly that's used to produce mezcal, which is very similar to tequila but is more for those who like refined palate tasting of different alcohols. But we're not looking at alcohol production for these plants. We're looking at just to see whether they cope with our climate for a start, and then to see if they've got a potential future in our environment as sustainable aviation fuel, as fibre, or as cattle silage.
2: Why not for alcohol? Is it just not the right place to do that?
1: There's nothing wrong with it. Instead of using fossil fuels, we can use high ethanol content sort of plants instead as a sustainable aviation fuel, and that way it's a little bit more environmentally friendly because agave doesn't require much water for establishment, and then once it is establishment requires no water. It becomes a bit of an economical crop in terms of there's far less inputs than what there would be if you were growing something else for biofuel like maize.
2: So this trial's been running for about 4 years. What have you been looking for as these plants mature, and what are the early signs telling you?
1: So we're measuring the physiological growth of the agave. So we measure the height mostly. So we're almost at the point now that we can't measure much else other than the height because of how spiky these plants are. They are injurious when you're trying to get in there and do your work.
2: Yeah, I've just been spiked through my jeans twice already.
1: Yeah, it's pretty nasty, especially when you're trying to bend over and pull out pops. But we're also looking at the circumference of the piña, which is basically where the highest sugar content is. To see the correlation between plant height and width.
2: Are you impressed with how they've been growing so far?
1: Yeah, they've had a bit of a rough start, especially the durungensis. We've had a few technical difficulties there, so they're not as big as what we'd expect them to be, but they are doing quite well. They're holding in there, and the agave tequiliana has just gone crazy. We've got pups all through there. Just shows you how prolific and happy they are in the environment that they're in.
2: What are the next phases of this trial?
1: Well, once the plant reaches to about 3 or 4 metres high, or 2 to 4 metres high, depending on the variety, we'll then harvest it and assess the sugar content within the piña to see whether it's suitable for sustainable aviation fuel or any kind of other high ethanol product, and see whether our growing conditions also suit what the end product might end up being.
2: As you mentioned there, it's a pretty lethal plant. It's so spiky. How do you go about harvesting it?
1: Well, that's a challenge we're yet to face. We have learnt that leather welding aprons are our friend. So we may end up getting kitted out in chainsaw gear for all we know, just to try and keep ourselves free of spikes in the bum.
2: Like a sort of tequila agave massacre.
1: Yeah, we can't wait to get in here with a few machetes and see. We're going to have to be wearing gloves, wearing spike-proof pants, sleeves that are spike-proof. Kudos to the people who do this by hand in Mexico.
2: I've seen the Instagram reels. It looks pretty satisfying when they get the big machete out. Have you had much interest or feedback from growers that they might like to trial this on their own properties one day?
1: There's certainly been some interest in growing agave up here in the Northern Territory. We've also been contacted by growers interstate as well with their interest, and they're quite keen to see how we're going and what things that we do to keep our plants alive and healthy. Yeah, so there has definitely been some interest. I think most people look at this from an alcohol perspective, and that's what gets them really excited, but the future is probably a bit more innocuous. To make it a profitable enterprise, you'd need to at least plant 10 hectares of this and make sure that you're being able to have a market for it after the 7 years is up. It's a long-term investment, but what we have been able to find out is that 10 hectares is sort of the minimum you will want to grow.
2: What about the risks? I mean, it's pretty slow growing, so is it kind of exposing you to a bad season that might wipe it out, or is it hardy?
1: Well, the risk is probably lessened if it's part of a diversification on your property, that your cash crop is something else, and you do your agave as like a long-term investment.
2: What are you excited about finding out throughout this trial?
1: How well we compare in terms of our climate here in Katherine to the crop that's in Coastal Plains Research Farm and the Arid Zone Research Institute crop down at Alice Springs, just to see, especially with the ASRI crop, as the agave is more suited to that climate, just to see what the sugar content is at the end of the day.
2: It does sort of look like it would suit the desert environment pretty well.
1: Yeah, it's designed for being in the desert. It's considered to be a cam plant, so they do all their respiring.

0: at night time so that they minimize water loss, unlike other plants which will breathe in and out during the day, which does cause water loss. They make sure that their stomatas are closed at night so they're not losing any water at all.
1: Are there any concerns with tropical pests or, you know, wet roots or anything in the top end?
0: They weren't too happy when they got flooded, which is part of the problem with the Durungensis, is they did get flooded at one point. But in terms of pests, we've really had minimum pests. And I think, as you can see, there's a few spiders present as well, which is a natural predator. So we really encourage the natural predators to do their work. These agave have received no fungicide or insecticide applications whatsoever. So they do get fertilizer, but very minimal. They're all about protecting themselves from any kind of predation from animals eating them. So, yeah, a lot of self-preservation happening here.
2: That's Tegan Habey, who is a senior technical officer at the Katherine Research Station, showing Sam Parry the agave trial that's happening there. On the text line this afternoon, Bart says, Matt, $75 per litre for tequila or $2 a litre for diesel. I know what I'd be using these plans for. And it's funner, Bart. Much funner. You can make biofuel out of all sorts of things. But you can't make tequila out of everything. That's what I know. When's the last time you saw a fox in the Northern Territory and where was it? On the text line this afternoon, I got a message here from Les who says, Matt, the last time I saw a fox in the Territory, it ran across the track between Angawalla and Tea Tree in April of 1991. Gee, you've got a good memory, Les. Les says there was a few bunny rabbits getting around that area at the time, so I figured that was their main diet. And before that, Les says he saw one near Broome in the 1986 wet season. It ran off the road onto Roebuck Plains, which was all underwater at the time, and the old countryman I was with was laughing at this fox as it was half swimming and bounding to get away, and he didn't know what it was. And Les says, shortly after, we were hanging out with some old blokes in the northern part of the Great Sandy Desert, and they were totally puzzled by some tracks because they weren't dingoes, it wasn't cat tracks. And one old fellow was there trying to explain to everyone that it was this thing with red hair and a bushy tail. Foxes in the north. They've been about, but they are unusual. And the crew at Undoolia Station reckons there's quite a few of them getting around it this year. We'll talk more about this in our second half, but now let's head to the newsroom. It's 1 o'clock.

0: Good afternoon, Jacqueline Breen with ABC News. A string of changes will be made to the federal government's tax overhaul in a major budget backed down from the Prime Minister. Here's Jack Mackay from Parliament House.
1: In the face of backlash to its budget, the government has announced a significant lift in the small business turnover threshold from $2 million to $10 million. It means more businesses stand to benefit from capital gains tax benefits. Prime Minister Anthony Albanese says the government will also release a consultation paper proposing a new CGT concession for innovative startups.
2: We back Australian small businesses and the important role that they play in Australia.
1: The government will also exclude testamentary discretionary trusts from a new minimum tax after a coalition claim it would amount to a death tax.
0: The WA Premier says Pauline Hanson is weaponising legitimate voter concerns around housing and the cost of living to demonise migrants. Senator Hanson announced yesterday One Nation supports the creation of a monoculture in Australia. She says regressive values and a lack of English proficiency among some migrants prove multiculturalism is a failed concept. Roger Cook says One Nation has always sought to use minorities as scapegoats for unrelated issues.
3: She's blamed Asians in the past, it's Aboriginal people, it's Muslims. She has no solutions for creating jobs and creating opportunity for people living in Western Australia.
0: The Northern Territory Chief Health Officer says he hopes the Territory's diphtheria outbreak will be under control by Christmas after more than 20,000 vaccines have been administered so far. The federal government last month unveiled a $7.2 million funding package to help combat the outbreak of the potentially deadly infectious disease. Dr. Paul Burgess says vaccine uptake has been strong.
4: The vaccination program is going extremely well. We'll be well over 22,000 vaccines administered already.

0: News agency has also published its own images of Iranian President Masoud Pezeshkian signing the MOU. The interim agreement, which was ratified a day earlier than expected, calls for a final deal to be made in 60 days, extendable by mutual consent. However, Mr. Trump earlier issued this warning to Iran.
1: And it's a memorandum of understanding. If it doesn't get done in 60 days, that's all right. We go back to bombing. You know, I don't want to do that because it's so good. But we might have to.
0: At home, South Australia's health minister says a vote in the lower house of state parliament against late-term abortion restrictions was decisive. The bill would have banned abortions from 25 weeks onward in South Australia, except when necessary to save the life of the mother or in the case of serious fetal abnormalities. It passed the South Australian upper house but was defeated in the lower house, 36 votes to 9. The matter was a conscience vote for Labor and Liberal MPs, while the Greens voted against it and One Nation supported it. South Australian Health Minister Blair Boyer voted against it and told 891 ABC Adelaide it was a decisive vote.
2: 36 and 9, considering that Nat Cook, who would have been a vote against it too, was unable to vote, I think it is a really decisive vote.
0: And quickly to sport, past half time in the Uzbekistan versus Colombia game in the Men's World Cup, Colombia is up 2-1. In an earlier game, England beat Croatia 4-2. Ghana had a 1-0 win over Panama, and Portugal and DR Congo played a 1-1 draw. Turning to the weather and checking the temperatures at the moment in Darwin, it's up at 23 degrees. You've been listening to ABC News. It's coming up to 5 minutes past 2 o'clock. For more news anytime, head to our website, abc.net.au/news.
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4: Matt Brown with you this afternoon. Last week, I was telling you about how the sugarcane harvest had come to a screeching halt in the Mackay region of Queensland because of a cyber attack. The systems were hacked, the cane trains couldn't run, the mills were shut down. Well, this situation is still happening for cane growers in that region. The harvest has not restarted, and a Russian hacking group known as the Gentlemen have claimed responsibility, and it is a ransomware attack. My goodness, in the sugar industry of Australia. I've got an incredible update to share with you this afternoon. I hope you can stick around. And we're also talking about foxes in the Northern Territory. Fox. Have you seen a fox in the Northern Territory? And where was it? 0487991057 is our text number. I got one message here that says, back in the mid-90s, while working on Alroy Downs out in the Barkly, I found a dead fox in a tank. Ew. So a few out in the Barkly. I got another message here from Walker. Says, Matt, I saw a fox in Darwin on the vacant land opposite the old Perkins shipping site last year before Christmas. I believe that's now known as the Toll Shipping or Sea Swift these days. Can't remember the exact records, but yep, saw one in Darwin, says Walker. And he says, P.S. I'm absolutely appalled by the EPA's decision to allow Santos to emit toxic gases for an extra 26 days this year. Yes, if you've just joined us, then you've missed our coverage about the EPA's decision allowing Santos to release gases from its Darwin LNG operations for an extra 26 days. That interview with Paul Vogel will be up on our podcast later on this afternoon if you missed it. Let's go to the Weather Bureau. Hannah Whiteside's there this afternoon. How are you, Hannah?
5: I'm well, thank you.
4: Seen any foxes about?
5: I have not seen any in Darwin, dead or alive.
4: They're rare. No. Like, they are rare, but

0: this could be a good year for them, potentially in Central Australia, it would seem.
1: Are they a good omen?
0: No. I wouldn't think foxes that are a lucky... I wouldn't think so. And they do terrible, terrible things to our native wildlife. I don't think they're lucky. I'll admit, though, in our family, on our property growing up, we had a thing about hares. Every now and then, there'd be a couple of hares bounding around the farm, and that was deemed to be lucky by the old man. I never asked why, but we weren't allowed to shoot the hares because they were lucky. The rabbits, get rid of them. But if there was a couple of hares, that was deemed lucky. And I never found out why, but to this day, I would never harm a hare. And they seem to be an animal that don't explode in big numbers. They sort of seem to regulate themselves, for lack of a better term. So they're my musings on hares and rabbits. Let's talk about the rain in Central Australia.
1: Yeah, so we've still got that cloud band moving through central parts. At the moment, it cleared sort of the Alice Springs area this morning. So now it's mainly about the eastern parts of the Simpson, southern Barkley, and a little bit over the northern Tanami there. Still dropping some decent showers. So since 9 a.m. today, we've seen 12.5 millimetres at Jervoice. And then if we're looking... further south, there's generally been less than 5 millimetres in the gauges. But if we're looking at the span from yesterday, so when that cloud band sort of started moving through the Lasseter district as well, we've had 35.8 millimetres at Eulara.
0: I saw a video of waterfalls on the rock. Beautiful. It happened.
1: Yeah. It would have been spectacular. And, 20 millimetres at Wollongaroo, Alice Springs, we saw 3.8 millimetres there at the airport. That was earlier this morning with some thunderstorm activity as well around in the earlier hours.
0: I'll go through the list of rainfall figures up to 9 o'clock this morning. It's always worth celebrating rain in the desert country. So, as you said, Alice Springs Airport 4, Big Dipper 6, Collier Creek 4, Hugh River got 11 millimetres up to 9 o'clock this morning, Territory Grape Farm 2, Alice Springs Desert Park 7, Bond Springs 5, Ross River got 5 as well. There was 4 at the Bond Springs turnoff, 6 at Gemtree Park, Mount Lloyd picked up 9 millimetres, Wiggly Gorge 3, Swartz Crescent 5. And there's still a bit about, which is lovely.
1: That's it. There's been a bit about. We'll continue tomorrow as well, so more so in the Barkley district as the cloud band continues to move to the northeast. So we could see some more falls around there. And then along with that, and the southeasterly starting to push through, we'll see those temperatures drop as well quite significantly.
0: And a few sprinkles in the top end. I woke up this morning and got a message from a mate saying it was raining at the Acacia store. What's going on, Matt? Early wet season, what's happening?
1: There's a bit of excitement around some of the showers this morning. Combination of a few things. We've still got those easterlies dominating about the north, so that's helping to drag some of that moisture westwards. And then we do also have that influence of that rain band that's starting to flick up towards the north as well. So a bit of an unstable atmosphere at the moment, and likely to see a continuation of some of those scattered or more isolated showers about the top end today and tomorrow as well.
0: Wow, all right then. We've received some pictures from Helen Kemp out at Mount Riddick Station. So this is on the Plenty Highway, Hannah. And pictures of clouds on Mount Riddick following the 8 millimetres of rain that we got in the early hours of this morning. And, it's a sight. We might use these pictures on our podcast, I think, because they're beautiful.
1: Beautiful, beautiful cloudy conditions.
0: And pretty mild temperatures. Is that what we're looking at for the next few days?
1: Well, if we look across the territory, we're definitely looking at below average temperatures for June, for most of the territory, actually, for the coming days. So we did see that quite significant drop about the Simpson today, around 6 to 12 degrees in different areas. Then tomorrow we'll see that push up into the Barkley with a 4 to 10 degree drop. And even up about the top end, we're looking at a couple degree drop in temperature, and that'll take the temperatures throughout the territory below average for June.
0: Anything else that you think we should be aware of this afternoon, Hannah?
1: I think that pretty much covers it for this afternoon.
0: All right. We'll have a lovely, lovely afternoon.
1: Thank you. You too.
0: Hannah Whiteside there at the Weather Bureau. It's 13 past one and you are tuned into the Country Hour. Matt Brown with you this afternoon. Our text number is 0487991057. Someone here says hares are very tasty. When I shot a couple, I used to love making hare pies. Yeah, but what's your luck been ever since? You know, would you say you're a lucky or unlucky person? I'm not too sure about that. I'd never do it. I'd be too superstitious. I'd be very concerned. But I'm intrigued about, I mean, do hares taste like rabbit? You just get a bigger feed? Is it as simple as that? I can only assume. 0487991057. We're now talking about hares, but I'm really interested to hear from you about whether you've seen a fox in the Northern Territory. And where was it? 0487991057. Up next, you'll hear from Benny Hayes at Undoolia Station, who's been seeing a few.
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0: So I'll admit, in my years of travelling around the territory, I've never seen a fox. And in general, the NT is not known for having many foxes. But this year, the Hayes family at Undoolia Station reckon there's been a sudden surge in the population. Ben Hayes says they've been seeing quite a few foxes of late, and he's worried about what impact they could be having on native wildlife.
4: We're seeing a lot of foxes about, foxes and cats. You're seeing them in daylight hours. So once you start seeing those nocturnals, I'd say in daylight hours, they're getting a bit thick. There was one down on the road from here down to the Ross Highway that was dead last year. We've seen probably, between Nicole and I, 14 foxes around in the area. Might be a bit more, I'm not sure, but yeah, we've seen a few of them around.
5: Is this a bit of a recurring issue?
4: Back in the 70s, the foxes were pretty thick. They'd done a big aerial 1080 bait, targeting foxes, I suppose, and pretty well wiped the foxes out in the area, and they're just starting to sneak back in again now.
5: For cattle producers and large-scale cattle enterprises here in the region, what impact is seeing, you know, an increased number of foxes have on you?
4: Probably not so much on cattle, but I'm not a big fan of feral animals. I'm not a big fan of that type of animal. Like, foxes are obviously eating native wildlife, which, as pastoralists, we like native wildlife. Like, we want native wildlife. We want to be bloody sustainable within the nature of it, everything, I suppose. It's a worry. It's a very big worry.
0: That's Ben Hayes at Undoolia Station, noticing a few foxes this year. Lockie told us about the time he saw a fox at a Lambie station. That was 100 kilometres east of Alice Springs this year in May. People have got memories of seeing them out in the Barkly at Alroy Downs. A few other people have seen them near the Alice. Walker told us that he reckons he saw one in Darwin in the vacant land opposite the old Perkins shipping site last year just before Christmas. Have you seen a fox in the NT and whereabouts was it? 0487991057 is our text number. Up next, I've got an intriguing update for you on this cyber attack on the sugar industry of Mackay in Queensland. But first, let's have a song. We got a request earlier on to play Fox on the Run by the band Sweet. I haven't been able to find that version, but I found the original. So I've got here that Fox on the Run was originally recorded in 1968 by Manfred Mann. Here it is.

0: Fox on the run, man for man. I like that. Got a text here from Mark in Alice Springs who says, I've seen a fox on the Plenty Highway just a couple of weeks ago, and I've also seen them in the Tanami region in the past, says Mark. 0487991057. The Country Hour has been on Fox Watch this afternoon. Up next, let me give you the latest information on the sugarcane industry of Mackay in Queensland, which has been suffering through a cyber attack.
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0: So how's this? Russian hackers, known as the Gentlemen, have claimed responsibility for a ransomware attack on Mackay Sugar, the start of the annual sugarcane harvest in that Mackay region. It has come to a screeching halt, and it's been disrupted for more than a week now because of this cyber attack that's affected parts of the supply chain, such as the cane trains and the mills. It's all come to a stop. Cybersecurity experts say the attack is a warning sign for Australia's entire food supply chain, as Amy Mitchell reports.
2: Mackay Sugar has confirmed an investigation found evidence of unauthorised access by an external party to parts of its IT environment, with specialist cybersecurity experts now working alongside staff to restore systems and determine the extent of the breach. Trend AI cybersecurity expert Andrew Philp represents the Australia and New Zealand region. He says claims made by a ransomware group online are yet to be verified.
3: I think quite recently, over the last day or so, there's been a lot of media attention suggesting that a group called the Gentlemen, a ransomware group, may be responsible for it. What we can say is that at the moment, they're claiming responsibility on their website. We haven't been able to see any verified proof, so any data that they've released to sort of prove that that's the situation. But it does kind of line up with that group. We did some research on them last year, and the sort of tactics that these sorts of attacks happen.
2: Can you tell me a little bit about what information are they laying claim to have?
3: That's probably the point. They're not actually talking about what information they have at all. And if you sort of understand the group, they're what we would call a double extortion group. So effectively that means that if they can monetize the data or the release of that data, then that's something that they will try to do. But if they can also monetize any disruption or restoration, then that's obviously another angle that they'll take. Unfortunately, it's just wherever they can find money, and they don't seem to care too much about the disruption that causes for that local industry, which is really sad. When we talk about cyber attacks and cyber groups, and we talk about things called TTPs, or techniques and procedures, tactics, techniques and procedures. So they're sort of TTPs that they're famous for, and they've become very big across the APAC region, responsible, they've risen really from just the middle of last year until now to having quite a few attacks that have been attributed towards them, or at least assumed to be attributed towards them. And I think that their techniques are quite advanced, so they're quite persistent in what they do. So they will, do everything from trivial attacks, but, once they get in, they'll actually sort of rewrite software and drivers to try to make this attack work. They focus on industrial systems, and they focus on healthcare and finance as well. So they really do go after those targets where they can create that disruption and that impact.
2: Mackay Sugar says it's monitoring identified claims about the company on a dark website, and investigators are urgently working to verify the nature and extent of any information that may have been accessed. The cybersecurity attack forced the company to delay harvesting and crushing operations, creating uncertainty for growers already waiting to begin the season. Mr. Philp says agriculture and food production businesses are becoming increasingly attractive targets for cyber criminals.
3: There seems to be an uptick in these industrial system attacks. I'm just really emphasising how important it is for those, critical infrastructure and industries to, food supply chains to bolster their security and to prioritise risk. And I think one of the reasons behind that, food is often, or supply chain is often, a low margin area. They don't necessarily get resourced the way that a large bank might be to do cyber security. So, you know, they have a lower amount of resource, a lower amount of budget, and often they have a lot of very old technology. So technologies that run what we call operational technologies that run the networks that look after things like, you know, crushing machines and that sort of thing. Often these things have been around for decades and they weren't built for security. So ultimately, it makes them a prime target if someone can get that initial access to be able to do a lot of significant impact and significant damage where it might be a lot more difficult to do that in a different environment.
2: While investigators continue their work, the Mackay Sugar spokesperson says the latest developments have not altered its recovery plans, with steam trials continuing, subject to final validation checks. Growers and harvesters have been advised not to resume harvesting until they receive the official go-ahead.
0: That is Amy Mitchell with that report about this just bizarre story over in Queensland. The Australian sugarcane industry has got enough challenges on its plate already, let alone a bunch of Russian hackers getting in and stopping the harvest. As updates come to hand, I'll share them with you here on the Country Hour. Last week when we first raised this story, I got a text from someone asking whether the territory had ever grown sugarcane commercially. Now, well, I guess the main answer is no, not at any scale. There are a few properties in Darwin's rural area that grow a little bit of cane for their own consumption. I know there's a vendor at the Rapid Creek markets who presses cane to make a bit of sugar juice for customers, but the territory's never done cane at scale. You do need a lot of land and a lot of water to grow enough cane to warrant building a sugar mill. I always got told 25,000 hectares is basically what's required to make a viable industry in northern Australia. This afternoon, I've invited historian Alex Nelson to come on to the program because Alex can remember sugarcane growing in central Australia back in the 80s. Can you tell us about that, Alex?
4: Oh, good day, Matt. Yes, between 1982 and 84, I was working for the horticulture section at the Arizona Research Institute. And it was during that time that the senior technical officer back then, Frank McAllister, he obtained sugarcane from, I think it was the Catherine Research Station, and brought that down to grow as a windbreak around some of the experimental crops out at Azrai.
0: And how did it go in those red sandy soils?
4: Did pretty well, especially during the heat of summertime. It grew quick and dense, and but certainly struggled during the depths of winter. And back then, I remember the winter of 83, we recorded ground temperatures of as low as minus 10 at the horticulture.
0: That doesn't sound like really sugarcane weather.
4: Really knocked it around, knocked everything around it. So temperatures like that.
0: So I know they were being used as a windbreak, not as actually a sort of a trial of a commercial crop. But did anyone, I don't know, crack a few bits of cane and try and turn it into something?
4: Look, no, nothing like that, because I was thinking back about that, but that was at the height of research into table grape varieties, and there were dozens of them there, and we were all sugared out with eating grapes all the time, so I don't think we even bothered to look at sugarcane for that purpose.
0: And during this period, you say that the crop brought sugarcane whiteflies into the centre.
4: Yeah, that's right, and I remember seeing this strange little, what I thought was a kind of scale on the underside of the leaves. And I know it was on the sugarcane there, but it started turning up on buffel grass occasionally. And only when we've had really decent rain and the grass is really green, and sometimes it just turns up on the undersurfaces of the foliage. And it's obviously farmed by ants. Mm-hmm. They're very much attracted to it. But it was only a few years ago that I got plant biosecurity to identify this insect, and it turns out it was sugarcane whitefly. And as soon as that name popped up, I drew the connection the dots. You know, it was obviously come down.
0: I know the culprit. I know how that happened. Yeah.
4: Yes.
0: So that whitefly has never gone on to cause any issues for the centre?
4: No, it seems to have no deleterious effect on the buffel grass at all. And it's also usually very rare. You don't see it much at all around the place, even at the height of rainy, wet periods. But I suppose there's a possibility that it might end up that could become a vector for a virus or something like that. But other than that, it's not having any negative impact at all.
0: I've got here that it enjoys chewing on sorghum as well. So I wonder if you're a cattle station and you're growing sorghum, you'd perhaps need to keep an eye out for it. We've run out of time here, Alex. Good chat to you all afternoon, as always, mate. But appreciate your time and your expertise.
4: No worries, Matt. Have a great afternoon. Thanks.
0: That's Alex Nelson in Alice Springs. Keep it rural.
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10: Feel a little bit rude interrupting that wonderful chat with Matt Brann and Alex Nelson. He is a treasure. You are a treasure, Alex Nelson. I feel like I could pop up just about any question about the history of the Territory and you'd have some really fascinating insight for us. Maybe we'll do that as a history challenge one day. Just throw something at us. What do we want to know? Alex, actually, should I? Yeah, go on. Alex, what's the history of One Nation here in the Territory? Because we will talk a little bit more about Pauline Hanson today. I'll tell you my plans in just a moment. But Alex, if you're still tuned into ABC Darwin and you got a little note on the history of One Nation here in the Territory, just to prove to everyone that we can just like throw a topic at Alex and he knows something about it. Text in if you want to share something on that front. I should say also thanks to Nat for looking after things yesterday. Here's what happened. I was here, I was ready to roll, ready to chat with you. Didn't have anyone to do the very important job of producing, and I don't know if you know just how critical it is to have the legends behind the scenes that get these radio programs to air. So I didn't have anyone to help producing. I was here lending a hand in the background. Very much enjoyed the music that Nat was playing yesterday. Feathered hair yacht rock of your roller disco youth, I think was the vibe that she was putting down. I think that might be the topic that Glenn in Fanny Bay has been inspired to explore for next time he's on for the music room. He's not here today. Today we've got former drummer with the Angels and a member of Ganga Jang, Buzz Bidstrup. He is going to get us back into the music of Aussie Crawl this half hour. You probably heard on Mornings earlier this week with Lara that Australian Crawl are getting back together. Original frontman James Rain reuniting with guitarist Simon Binks and drummer David Rain for 10 shows later this year. Not here in Darwin, but if you're down south, you might catch them. It's their first since the band split in 1986, so they haven't been back together in 40 years. Joining them at those shows.

0: those will be men at work. Now, Buzz played with Ozzy Krall. He was invited at one stage to join the band, so he will be spilling the beans and sharing some secrets from behind the scenes ahead. Ozzy Krall, Australian Krall, James Rain, were you a fan? Did they play in the territory? Did they have any memorable gigs here? I'm not sure. Maybe you saw them where you grew up. They've certainly been on the radio my whole life, but I don't know if I could really tell you where they really fit into our Australian music history. So Buzz will help us out with that. But if you can fill in those blanks for me as well, 1-300-057-222. Also today on Pauline Hanson.
1: Please explain.
0: Yes, a little segment today that I'd like to call Please Explain. Pauline Hanson spoke at the National Press Club yesterday, broadcast on the ABC. Maybe you watched it. Maybe you've just heard the headline since. But what I would like to know today is, what would you like explained? What policies would you like to know more about? What part of the speech that she made yesterday do you maybe not understand? If you had been at the press club yesterday, what would you have asked her? Because it is probably time to move beyond the headlines and find out, if you are thinking of voting for her, what are you voting for? And I would love to help you do that. So let me know what you want to know. What would you like Pauline Hanson to please explain? Send me a text and I can gather these up and do a bit of research for you. I've got a few ideas in mind about some of the policy areas that you might be interested in, but I'd rather hear from you about what it is that you would like to know about who she is, what she stands for, and what the party is proposing. So let me know, 0487991057. I've got so much for you today, because next hour it is your chance to score double passes to this year's Darwin Symphony Orchestra shows, including a double VIP pass to the movie hit show at the amphitheatre next Saturday night. Be listening after 2. A small DSO ensemble who have just been practicing here in the studio, and it sounds amazing. They will play a medley of those movie hits for you. You will have to pick them to be in the running for one of 4 Darwin Symphony Orchestra double passes. And I'll tell you just a little bit more about that after 2. But next, Buzz Bidstrup, former drummer with the Angels, telling tales about James Rain and Australian Krall after Reckless.

0: It's Australian Crawl and Reckless. I think for the first time ever, I've really enjoyed and noticed just how beautiful the strings are in that recording. It's from the 1983 EP Semantics. Australian Crawl are getting the band back together for the first show in 40 years, announcing a bunch of dates down south. No plans at this stage to perform in the Top End, but if you're down south over October and November, you might be able to catch them there. On the drums in that song, I don't know if you got an invite for the reunion, is our good friend Buzz Bidstrup. I often introduce him as former drummer of the Angels because he is. He's also with Gangajang, but he was also with Australian Crawl for a period of time. Hello, Buzz.
1: Hello, how are you, Liz? Hi, everybody.
0: I'm all right. Are you on hands-free there, Buzz?
1: I am. Hang on. I'm just driving through the suburbs of Sydney. Here I go.
0: Okay.
1: Hang on.
0: All right. There you go. Pull over. Do you know how to do this? Come on.
1: Where am I? Here I am. How's that?
0: Are you still on hands-free?
1: How's that?
0: Oh, yeah, there you go. I can hear you nice and deep in my ears.
1: Sorry about that.
0: There we go. I felt like such a dill yesterday texting you to say, hey, what should we talk about for our regular segment? Australian Crawler getting back together. Do you have any stories about those guys? You said, yes, Liz. I was in the band.
1: Well, yeah, funny where you mentioned the strings. I actually played them too.
0: Did you?
1: Not the cello, but I played all the other strings and keyboards on it.
0: Okay. Tell us all about this. How did you become, how long were you part of Australian Crawl?
1: How did I get with Australian Crawl? So when they, in 1983, they got offered a deal with Geffen Records in America. And all of their singles, all of everything that they'd recorded was owned by EMI Records in Australia. So they decided that they wanted to re-record all of their singles again. And Mark Opitz was the producer, and he rang me up and said, hey, you know, do you want to record with Australian Crawl? And I said, why not? Because I knew James. I'd met James. James had been in The Party Boys, the first album that I did with The Party Boys. And I said, sure, let's do it. So we went down to Melbourne, did a bit of rehearsal. They said that they just didn't want to do anything other than recreate the singles that they had. And I said, fine, you know, I'll be right. We did a day's rehearsal, came up to Sydney, went into the studio, and we had 12 tracks, I think, we had to do. And they'd put aside 3 months to do that recording. So they didn't want to change anything, so they knew what they were doing, and I just had to play the drums, right? So after about 3 days, we'd recorded 12 songs. And then they turned around and said, well, we've got the studio booked for 3 months. What are we going to do?
0: Mm.
1: And strangely enough, the band all disappeared to go and play tennis or go to surfing or do whatever they were going to do, except for Simon Binks, the guitar player, and he stayed in the studio because he was a bit of a studio hound like me. And I had my drum machine and synthesizers set up in that studio because I was working there. I think I'd just done a Richard Clapton album called Solidarity, and I'd done a track for Jimmy Barnes, No Second Prize. And so all my stuff set up there, and Simon said, oh, let's have a muck around. You know, I've got this old song called Red Guitar that I'd like to do something new with. And I went, great, something new. That's really cool. And we mucked around with my drum machine and synthesizers, and we came up with a track that was renamed White Limbo. And everyone came back about 3 days later, the rest of the band, and Simon said, here, check this. And they all went, wow, that's pretty cool. And he said, yeah, well, Buzz and I did it. And the management and everybody said, well, why don't we do a couple more tracks and make an EP? So we did two more tracks, Looking for Cool and another one which the name leaves me for the moment. And we needed one more song. And James came in and said, oh, I've got this song, and he played Reckless, but it sounded a bit more like a Neil Young meets Bob Marley kind of vibe.
0: Mm.
1: You know, it was still a great song. And I pulled up the drum machine, and Simon and I said, why don't we make it really slow? And I put my drum machine on. So what you can hear in the record is boom, gap, boom, boom. That's my drum machine. I played real hi-hats over it. And then I grabbed my synthesizer and played the keyboard chords and the other little melody, which is in the chorus. Simon put his beautiful guitar on it. The bass was put on it. And then, the name's left me. Rosie Westwood came in and played the cello. And James sang a beautiful, beautiful vocal. And there you go. That's Reckless.
0: Did I play the right recording?
1: Yes, you did.
0: Okay.
1: Yes.
0: Is there a different recording that I could have accidentally played?
1: No.
0: From that original whoever owned it first recording?
1: No, because they'd never recorded that.
0: Oh, okay.
1: So EMI owned, Beautiful People and all of the singles, Errol and everything. And I re-recorded all of those songs with them, which are actually on the crawl
0: file. But they hadn't recorded this. This was new. This came out on that EP.
1: Yeah.
0: And what about your role on the strings in there as well? You played the strings or you recorded them? You put them down on the track?
1: I wrote them and played them. So
0: Buzz.
1: Yes,
0: well, I feel like I've redeemed myself for not knowing you were in the band, but then commenting on how beautiful the string sounded.
1: Oh, I know. Thank you so much.
0: That was your work.
1: That was my work. But they asked me to join the band afterwards, and I did play a few tracks with them.
0: Yeah.
1: Because Bill had left, I think under not nice circumstances, but anyway, he wasn't there. And they asked me to play a few gigs, which I did. And then they said, hey, do you want to join the band? And at the time, I was recording the ABC show called Sweet and Sour.
0: Mm-hmm.
1: So I was the music director for that. And I said, oh, look, I just can't.
0: You were too busy.
1: Do it. I was too busy. So I put them onto Watto, who played with them for many years, John Watson.
0: It was a number one single.
1: It was.
0: Reckless.
1: I wish I'd had my name on it as a producer. I think I got an associate producer credit.
0: Okay. I'm looking at the picture on the Wikipedia page right now. I can't see if I can see your name on there, but it's pretty small in the picture I'm looking at.
1: it's on the Wikipedia for semantics, I think.
0: It's a lovely track. I really like that one from Australian Crawl. Was it just that you were
1: beautiful.
0: Too busy, or did they campaign to get you to join the band? Were they super keen? Is this like, was it a sliding doors moment, a missed opportunity?
1: Well, I guess if I had joined them, Gangajang wouldn't have happened because I formed Gangajang with Mark Callahan about a year later. In fact, that very studio where I recorded Reckless, where I had all my gear, that was about maybe 3 or 4 months later. So it was 83 into early 84. They told me they had 3 days of free studio time. Was there anything I wanted to do? And I said, sure. And I bought in a tape that had a song which became To the North on Gangajang's album and another one that became Heart Plays Tricks, which was on the Sweet and Sour soundtrack. So we did that, and at the same time we came up with what became Give Me Some Lovin', which was Gangajang's first single. And in fact, Gangajang's first single came about because of me being in that studio and being offered some free time.
0: There you go. Sliding doors all over the place. Sliding out of one door, into another door.
1: I would have been playing with them now, though, had I joined the band.
0: You would have. With Men at Work on the lineup as well for these gigs down south. I think it's the Red Hot Summer Tour. Did you play with Men at Work as well? Probably you did.
1: I did some demos with them after Jerry left. Jerry and the bass player left, and they were in Melbourne. My friend James Black, who plays in the Rockwiz band and also with Joe Camilleri and Mondo Rock, he rang me up and he said, hey, I'm with Australia, I'm with Men at Work. They want to do some demos. Do you want to come down and play some drums? And I said, why not? And off I went down to Melbourne, set up my drums in this lovely studio. The producer was Jimmy Iovine. Like quite a famous, very, very famous guy now, but back then he was also a famous producer. And he turned up and we spent probably half a day getting drum sounds, and they sounded really good. Like they sounded amazing. And then I played table tennis for about 3 days while we waited for the band to work out what they were going to do. So it's basically Greg.
0: There's a lot of not making music in these stories of making music, of surfing and tennis and table tennis.
1: Absolutely. We also used to play cricket. The Australian Crawl guys were really into cricket, which we used to play indoor cricket.
0: Yeah. It happens in the ABC offices sometimes too, Buzz.
1: Does it?
0: Even though we're too busy for office cricket, but sometimes.
1: Oh, can I do it next time I'm there, please?
0: Of course you can. Come in. We don't have a table tennis. So I think I've worked at one ABC office. I think when I was at the ABC office in Ballarat, we had a table tennis table there. But not here.
1: It's very good for studio. It's very good for people just to get the heart rate up.
0: Buzz Bidstrup on ABC Radio Darwin and across the territories with us every couple of weeks to just like take us into the scene behind, not even behind the scenes, just into the scene of some of the great music being made in Australia back in the 80s and his time with the Australian Crawl he's reminiscing on today, playing drums on the track Reckless there. Buzz, I think next time we chat, you might be here in the territory. So we'll talk.
1: I'll be at a Titjara.
0: Where will you be?
1: A Titjara, which is down just north of Alice Springs near Ambladderwich, which I'm sure everyone knows where that is.
0: Yes, out in the remote.
1: It's about three hours northeast of Alice Springs.
0: Yeah.
1: But my audio book will be out there.
0: Yes.
1: So anyone that wants more stories like this, read by my good self, you can get a book called No Secrets on Audible.
0: It is the printed version is on my bedside table for reading so that I don't ask you stupid questions in the future about whether you were in a band or not. But audiobooks, I've gotten into them lately. Did you record your audiobook yourself? Is it your story told in your own voice?
1: It is. They asked me to read it myself, and I did it all in one take, 11 hours. No, not really. I did it in little bits and put it together. And what you'll hear on there is the editor from HarperCollins who graciously took my ramblings and hopefully has made them into something sensible.
0: What was that like reading, like not just writing, but reading aloud your life story?
1: I did feel a little bit odd at times because there's a lot going on. I mean, I did so much stuff that I surprised myself, not so much when I was writing it, but when I had to read it, I found that I really surprised myself with how much stuff I'd done.
0: Yeah. Why do you think you had that different reaction when you read it out loud as opposed to when you were writing it down?
1: Because I think when you're reading it, you're trying to make it obviously nice for the listener. You're trying to make it interesting for the reader, not, and then I did this and then I did that. And so you're trying to just give it a bit of pizzazz. And while you're giving it the pizzazz, all of these little memories come back to you, all of the things that you didn't write about, right? Because there was a lot that I didn't put in my book. So I might have to write another one time.
0: Yeah, you should write another one. No Secrets is the book if you want to get your hands on it or keep your ears out for it. The audio book is out when? It's not out yet. It's just about to come out.
1: The audio book is 30th of June.
0: Okay,
1: and
0: in
1: the
0: 2 weeks' time.
1: The book's just sold out, actually. I've got a new print run coming out. So that's beautiful.
0: All right.
1: Thank you to everyone who bought it.
0: More stories like this can be found there. It's called No Secrets. Buzz Bidstrup with us every couple of weeks and he'll be with us from Central Australia in 2 weeks' time. You've picked another song for
1: us,
0: Buzz. The Beat Goes On from The Party Boys. Why'd you pick this one?
1: Well, James, this is the first Party Boys album. It was called Live at Several 21sts and James Rain was the singer of this particular record, and The Beat Goes On was just a song that I really liked. When we did The Party Boys, we picked three songs each out of five people, so we had 15 songs, and we just went into a rehearsal room, learnt them, and then played five gigs. On the fifth gig, we recorded it, and that's what you're going to hear.
0: All right. Buzz, it is so great to hear your stories. We might have to delve into the Sweet and Sour archives another week.
1: Oh, I've got some great stuff on that.
0: And I reckon the audience will have some memories and some questions as well about that one. But we'll catch you in 2 weeks' time.
1: Thanks, Liz. Thanks, everyone.
0: When you're just down the road in a few weeks' time.
1: Yeah. I'll be in Darwin soon too.
0: Buzz Bidstrup, he is a drummer. He's a producer. He has had a finger in so many bits of Australian music over the years and has a story or two to tell about all of that. His audiobook, No Secrets, out on the 30th of June. He's picked a track from The Party Boys for us to wrap up with. This is The Beat Goes On with James Rain.

0: James Rain, fronting the Party Boys. He has a beautiful voice, doesn't he? Can't understand a word he's saying. Devin the Doo has texted to say, funny Aussie crawl memory. I had a heap of French, Italian, Spanish backpackers staying in my flat and we were listening to Beautiful Beach Ball, which I think is Beautiful People, and all of them were asking what language they were singing in. I can understand why they would. Also at my wedding, when the throwing of the garter thing happened, the song playing was Boys Light Up and all the lads chucked a massive specky to catch it. Thank you, Deb. If you've got an Aussie crawl memory, did they play in the Territory? They must have done at some point. Let me know. 1300 057 222. Head after the latest in ABC News, though. Would you like to get your hands on double passes for some of the most delicious music that Darwin has to offer? I've got double passes to the upcoming Darwin Symphony Orchestra show to give away, including a VIP pass to next weekend's amphitheatre show.
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3: Good afternoon, Jacqueline Breen with ABC News. The NT's government-owned electricity retailer Jacana Energy has revealed around 5,000 customers have been affected by delayed billing as a result of smart meter faults. Appearing at an estimates hearing this morning, the government-owned power generator, Power and Water Corporation, said it took responsibility for technical issues with new smart meters, which led to retailer Jacana handing large power bills to customers months late. Jacana's Chief Customer Officer Joe Conway told Estimates the number of customers affected by the errors has turned out to be much larger than expected.
4: Initially, the billing delays that were expected were around 3,000 customers, right, which we knew about in July 2025, and then that extended to around 5,000 customers.
3: Federal opposition leader Angus Taylor says the budget is in chaos after the federal government announced a range of changes to its tax reforms. In a major backdown, the government will now ensure more businesses get capital gains tax concessions, while startups will get special carve-outs. Mr. Taylor wants the government to go further and dump the budget.
5: This budget is in chaos. It is in tatters because the government simply got it wrong from the start. No point going on with these carve-outs. Scrap it. Scrap the bill. Start the budget again.
3: Overseas, Russia has attacked Kyiv with missiles and Ukrainian drones have struck Moscow's oil refinery hours after Ukrainian President Volodymyr Zelensky spoke with US President Donald Trump and European leaders about ending the four-year-long war. Residents in Kyiv were urged to take shelter as Russia attacked with ballistic missiles, while thick plumes of smoke were seen in Moscow's skies following the Ukrainian drone strike on the refinery. Ukrainian authorities say one person died following a Russian attack in northeastern Ukraine. Earlier this week, a major Russian aerial assault on Kyiv killed 10 people and damaged a 1,000-year-old monastery, although Russia denies striking the site. Fighting between Israel and Hezbollah in Lebanon remains a threat to continued peace negotiations between the US and Iran following the signing of an interim deal to end the war. Global Affairs editor Laura Tingle reports.
6: The memorandum of understanding says that the US and Iran and their allies will stop fighting in Lebanon. And it means Hezbollah on the Iranian side and, of course, Israel on the American side. Now, there's no indications at all that that's going to happen. Israel, if anything, is doubling down. You're hearing comments from ministers in the Netanyahu government saying, we run our own policy, we're not lackeys of the US. Hezbollah

0: Anderson and her former employer, ARN Media, appears still headed for an October trial. Here's court reporter Jamie McKinnell.
1: Jackie O's former co-host Kyle Sanderland settled his own court case against the company yesterday after ARN agreed to pay over $12 million, with $3 million payable as soon as July. The pair separately launched proceedings in the federal court after the termination of their $100 million contract following an on-air argument in February. During an administrative hearing this morning, a judge was told Jackie Henderson's lawyers were keen to keep a two-week period in October, previously set down for a hearing. It appears that trial will proceed and the judge decided to retain the entire 10-day period, congratulating Kyle Sanderland's legal team for settling his proceedings.
0: A new international study has found young people who use cannabis daily are up to four times more likely to develop psychosis than those who don't. The research led by the University of Queensland analysed evidence from 17 previous studies to assess whether cannabis use contributes to the development of mental health disorders. Researchers are urging caution around cannabis legislation and clinicians prescribing potent cannabis products. Finally, Colombia has beaten Uzbekistan 3-1 in their FIFA Men's World Cup match in Mexico City. Earlier, England defeated Croatia 4-2. Ghana had a 1-0 win over Panama. And Portugal and DR Congo played a 1-1 draw. Checking the temperatures, it's 30 degrees in Darwin, and in Alice Springs, it's 18.
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7: Just gone 2:05 and coming up this half hour, would you like to get your hands on double passes for some of the most delicious music that Darwin has to offer? I have got double passes and a family pass to the upcoming Darwin Symphony Orchestra shows that are happening across the rest of the year. I've got three double passes and one family pass to give away, including a VIP pass to next weekend's amphitheatre show. You know the one, the big one at the amphitheatre. Costumes, songs you know, music you love. It's become an even bigger show every year. Everyone will be there. You got to register to get a ticket, otherwise you might not get a spot. It's just a gold coin donation. All the VIP tickets have gone except for the double pass that I have this half hour and a few other double passes for the shows that are coming up throughout the rest of the year. The show next weekend is celebrating movie hits, and you will need to pick the songs from a medley of music that a small ensemble from Darwin Symphony Orchestra is here to perform for you ahead very shortly. So stay with me for that. Also, this afternoon,

0: Breakfast Club yesterday, broadcast on the ABC. Maybe you watched it. Maybe you have just heard the headline since. But what I want to know today is, what would you like explained? What policies would you like to know more about? What things did she say or headlines have you read that you don't understand? If you had been at the press club yesterday, what would you have asked? What would you like Pauline to please explain? I've got a few texts through on this. I'll get to those in just a moment's time. But it's feeling a little bit like the Oprah Winfrey show here this afternoon. I've got tickets to give away. Adam Steer, you've got tickets to give away.
1: Yeah. So the double passes, we've got two double passes to the Supercar weekend, which starts tomorrow. These are double passes for the entire weekend. I reckon I might even give you one more opportunity to get into the draw, and we will announce the draw in the barrel after about 4:45 today. That's ahead.
0: Okay, so if you're not in the draw yet, you can get in the draw from four, because I think we missed out on getting you in the draw yesterday because I wasn't here and a few other things going on. So from four, what do the people need to do to get in the draw?
1: So yesterday you had a good practice at it. Harriet, my producer, said then the switchboard's lit up like a Christmas tree. It's pretty simple. I'm going to give you a cue to call, and it's going to say, call now. And when that happens, you need to
0: call.
1: You need to call. And all you need to give Harriet is your name and details. And then we will put your name in the draw, and that barrel will be rolled and rolled and rolled. And two lucky winners will come out at around 4:45 this afternoon.
0: Okay.
1: At 4 o'clock.
0: It is like Christmas in June.
1: Yesterday on the Drive program right across the Northern Territory, you had a lot to say in reaction to Pauline Hanson, particularly around immigration. And there was one or two of you who I spoke to after the program finished at six yesterday who were calling into question some of my questions around the immigration numbers. I am searching today to get you the details of the actual immigration numbers, because there is a lot of mistruths being bundled around the social media. I am on the hunt for that. I also have for you the Assistant Minister to the Prime Minister will be live in the studio straight after four today, after the federal government's, well, let's say what they're carving out changes. Others might call it a backflip over their controversial capital gains tax changes. What's changed, and will and how will it affect you? That will be our discussion point after four. And then, wait, one more thing. Oh, my gosh.
0: In Darwin
1: today, something happens that happens nowhere else in the country ever. The actual supercars, the race cars themselves, the non-registered, don't have fans to cool them down, no indicators, those things.
0: Normally just go round and round the track super fast.
1: They will be driving on the public roads in Darwin whilst those public roads are open to the public.
0: So you could race them.
1: You should hear how difficult it is when they're trying to do a hill start at the traffic lights. They will be heading to the Esplanade later on this evening, where you'll be able to meet.
0: And why is it hard for them to do a hill start? Because they don't have a normal gear system.
1: They're not made to go at 20 kilometres an hour.
0: Up a hill. It's like if we don't really have
1: too many hills. They're not made for traffic in that way. They're made for going super fast. And you'll meet some of the drivers. You can get there. Signatures, I think at around six at the Esplanade. So I'm just going to run out of the studio and see what I can do after 5:30.
0: Amazing. I better let you go. There's so much to get organised before 4 o'clock.
1: It's going to be so loud.
0: It is going to be loud here in the studio in just a moment as well. Yes.
1: Because I heard them rehearsing these symphony orchestra before.
0: Not a whole symphony orchestra, just three of them.
1: It caused a lot of debate. They have got some good things for you to listen to, so don't go anywhere. And imagine, Darwin's the only place in the country, I would actually argue in the world, where the capital city, 10% of the population goes to see the symphony orchestra.
0: We're 10%. Very lucky. And you can go and see them next Saturday at the amphitheatre for the Movie Hits Show.

0: It's, if you're new to town and you don't know about this, it's huge. You want to get along. It's a beautiful night of music, dry season weather. There'll be food available, movie hits that you know and love, a whole cast of performers joining the symphony orchestra up on stage there. It's entry by gold coin donation. You do need to register just so they know how many people are coming along. There are VIP tickets available. They are all sold out. If you would like to get your hands on a VIP double pass to next week's show, don't go anywhere because ahead you're going to have a little movie quiz, a music quiz, a little medley of music from just three of the Darwin Symphony Orchestra performers. They're going to come and play this little medley for you, and you will need to pick the songs or the movies that they're from to win. And up my sleeve for you. A double pass, VIP double pass to movie hits at the amphitheatre next weekend. Also, up for grabs, a double pass to the DSO show at Darwin Festival, Shakespeare and Symphony. That will be a stunning show. Also, up for grabs, a Palmerston weekend family package for two events that are happening in Palmerston in October, Palmerston Classics and Family Proms. Got a weekend family package pass for that one. And, like, this is almost $1,000 worth of prizes that I've got coming up for you in the next half hour or so. I've also got a double pass to Songs of the Season, which will be the DSO show in December. So, listen up, don't go anywhere. If you're in Alice Springs, if you're in Tennant Creek, you can play along as well, so long as you've got friends or family here in the top end that you could gift these double passes to. I'm going to give away two this half hour, so you're just going to have to pick two of the songs from the medley this half hour, and then I'll give away the other two later on in the show. We're going to do that ahead in around about 5 minutes' time. I just have a little something to do before that.
1: Please explain.
0: Things You Want Explained from Pauline Hanson and Pauline Hanson's One Nation Party. If you watched the address at the press club yesterday, or if you've just seen the headline since, or you are thinking about switching your vote to Pauline Hanson because you're sick of the other blokes, but you want to know more about what she stands for, what are the questions that you have, what would you have asked her if you were at the National Press Club address yesterday? Some questions coming through. Someone says, what does Pauline Hanson mean by one culture for Australia? The only culture in Australia is the First Nations people. Does that mean we all have to be running ceremonies and engaging in ceremonies? So that's a good question. What does she mean by monoculture? Someone else has asked, what are One Nation's policies when it comes to builders being exempt from installing wheelchair ramps? I do not know. That is something that I can investigate for you. And these are the type of questions that I want to hear. Because there's heaps I could explore for you, but I'd like to know what you'd like to find out. You can give me a call on 1300 057 222. But right now, one of the songs you will enjoy if you head along to the amphitheatre next Saturday to see the Darwin Symphony Orchestra doing their thing.

0: will be in those tight leather pants and the big permed Olivia hair and stomping out the Siggy at the amphitheatre next weekend for Movie Hits. It's their annual Darwin Symphony Orchestra amphitheatre show. And in celebration, something that I have been doing with you on the drive show over many years, but bringing this to you now in the afternoon show. So if you're in Alice Springs or the Barclay, you can play along. You'll just need friends or family here in the top end to pass the tickets along to. Or if you're heading our way, you can be in the running as well. So to celebrate the show next Saturday night, I have got four double passes to give away. I'm going to do two this half hour and then two in the next hour. And they are for a VIP double pass, two Movie Hits next Saturday night. There's a double pass to Shakespeare and Symphony at the Darwin Festival. There's a Palmerston Weekend family package for two shows on in Palmo in October, and a double pass to Songs of the Season in December. Don't go too far away from the radio, because very shortly what your job will be to be in the running is to pick the songs, the movie hits that are being performed by a small ensemble of musicians who are here in the studio today, including none other than former Darwin Symphony Orchestra artistic director and conductor, can't keep away, John Tooby.
1: Hello.
0: Hi.
1: Hello, Liz. Hello, everyone.
0: It's like you never left.
1: No.
0: Here
1: no.
0: Are.
1: Like a stain.
0: It's like Hotel California.
1: So glad to be back.
0: Not, you are not like a stain at all. You did wrap up with Darwin Symphony Orchestra last year, but even then you said, I will be back.
1: And here I am, and I'm so excited to be presenting this concert to this wonderful orchestra.
0: Tell us about the amphitheatre concert. Those who know it know why it's so special, but those who haven't been before, explain what this night is all about.
1: I mean, this is like a community event on steroids. It's for the people of Darwin to come to bring their picnic rug and to rock on to really the best and greatest music of all time. I mean, and we're lucky we get to curate these shows based on the themes. And everyone comes along often dressed up, and they come and stand out the front of the orchestra and dance the night away. It's a really, really special and energized evening, can I say?
0: Yeah, it's a beautiful family night. Mm. It's a great way for the kids to see orchestral music perform. With songs that they know and love, and really for all of us to.
1: And I mean, this year we're doing something we're playing a bit more orchestral music. So obviously we're doing lots of songs, but we're introducing some, you know, purely orchestral numbers. And of course, movies ranging from, I was going to say adult movies, that's wrong. I mean, grown-up people's movies to children's and animated movies. Yes. So some really wonderful tunes from those films.
0: Can you tell me, we won't do the little piece of music just yet. I'm just going to get the audience ready for it, but who is joining us here in the studio? You've got your cello here, so you'll be part of this ensemble. Who is waiting in the wings?
1: So we have wonderful TJ Bird, who's actually on work experience with us. He's an incredible bassoonist and absolutely wonderful aspiring musician. He's done the arrangements.
0: I just realised I know you, TJ, don't I? I know TJ's parents. I just realised I know who you are. Nice to see you, TJ.
1: And the wonderful Phil Waldron, who's an exceptional musician, also the operations manager for the Darwin Symphony Orchestra.
0: Hello,
1: and an incredible double bass player. So we're all, and the exciting thing is we're all bass instruments today. So we've called ourselves the bottom end trio.
0: Very nice. TJ, can you give us a honk on the bassoon over there? There we go, just evidence. And Phil, can you give us a, I don't know what I'd call it, on the, there we go, evidence of the bottom end trio. It does sound a little bit like that. John Tooby will be on cello. He is back as special guest conductor for Movie Hits at the Darwin Amphitheatre next Saturday night. Not this Saturday, next Saturday, so you've got time to get organised. You do need to register for a ticket, even though it's entry by gold coin donation. The show is DSO at the movies. In a moment, what these guys are going to do is perform a medley of songs. There are four songs there, and you will need to pick just one of them to get your hands on one of these double passes or family passes. And I need the name of the song or the film. you will be able to pick them based on one of those two things. So that's what you'll need to call and tell producer Sean. The number is 1-300-057-222. When you hear the medley, if you know one of those songs, call through. John, there's always special guests as part of this show, singing, a bit of a rock band there,
1: yes,
0: to
1: absolutely
0: help with the orchestra. Is that all happening this
1: year? Absolutely happening. We've got, of course, the wonderful Natalie Pellegrino and Max Fredericks, who always have just been so fantastic over the years, and they can sing anything. We throw anything at them and they always come up trumps. It's such a fun night.
0: I'm thinking I was going to suggest maybe you were dressing up as
1: I'm going to dress
0: Sandy,
1: up
0: Sandy, but maybe Natalie Pellegrino would make a good Sandy.
1: I think that the last show Natalie had something like 7 costume changes, so it was pretty impressive.
0: What are you going to wear?
1: Oh, that's a secret.
0: Okay.
1: Which I don't know yet.
0: If you miss out on a double pass, you can wander over there and get behind your cello. If you do miss out on a double pass this afternoon, it is free. You need to register for a ticket. But what I've got is a VIP double pass that gives you all these extra things like special priority seating. And I think maybe you get a drink on arrival. But it's a ticket that's worth money that have already sold out the VIP ticket. So you can be in the running for that one, as well as Shakespeare and Symphony at Darwin Festival, the Palmerston Weekend of Classics, or a double pass to Songs of the Season in December. So listen up. The number that you need to call and identify just one of these songs is 1-300-057-222. We've got Phil, we've got TJ, we've got John. They are the bottom. Why can't I remember what you've called it? The bottom end. I keep wanting to say the bottom half, but the bottom end trio. It's a terrible name. That's why I can't remember it. They're going to play 4 of the hits from the movies that will feature at next weekend's concert, and they are about to take it away.

0: Oh, that was so good. And normally, I get you to record this before we're live to air and you get a couple of goes at it. And do you know what I did? I stuffed up the beginning. So we might have missed like a little tiny bit at the start. Do you want to do it again and give the people? Yeah, do you want to?
1: Okay.
0: Go on. I reckon do it again because they might have got it. They might have almost got it. And I reckon if we take it from the top, for those who were almost there, what we've got are four songs. So be listening out for them. And I just need two of them to get picked for this half hour's giveaway. Take it away.

Hey, beautiful stuff. And I didn't miss the start that time around. Do you know what any of those four songs were? The first one in there, you probably won't know the name of the piece, but you will know the film. And then I want to give you a few little clues just to help you along if I can. Do I need to? Oh, I don't know. I reckon you'll have the last one. It was the third one that I probably got a little bit tripped up on. But if you know just one, give us a call at 1300 057 222, and we've got some double passes to give away for Movie Hits at the Darwin Amphitheatre next Saturday night, a VIP double pass for that one, and then double passes for shows that are happening later this year with the Darwin Symphony Orchestra. This weekend, this will be one of the songs.

0: from Dirty Dancing. It will be one of the songs performed at the amphitheatre on Saturday night. Not this Saturday, next Saturday, the 27th of June, the annual amphitheatre show with the Darwin Symphony Orchestra and a cast of thousands, including the wonderful Natalie Pellegrino, who will be performing a lot of those songs, because you've got to have someone to sing the songs when you're doing the hits of the movies. And if you would like a VIP double pass to that show, your mission was to pick just one of the songs from the little medley that the Bottom End Trio just performed for us. Terrible name. I just got a text from Cole from the Do to say it's TJ's dad here. Do I qualify? Look, if you wanted to call and guess and TJ hadn't given you a heads up, then yeah, you absolutely could qualify. But yeah, TJ on the bassoon there, son of Cole in the Do. So TJ from the Do, part of that little performance for you. It was absolutely beautiful. That is also worth remembering that that was just a tiny little taste of what you'll be in store for at the show next weekend. But we have got Derek on the line, who picked at least one of them, and that was all he needed to do. Hello, Derek.
1: Hello, how you going?
0: Not too bad. Did you know all of the songs? Do you know one of the songs? What can you tell us?
1: I heard the first one, Pirates of the Caribbean.
0: Yes.
1: I rang straight away and got in, and then I didn't hear the rest.
0: And then here you are. Well, that's all you needed to do. You've got a double pass. Would you like the VIP double pass to the amphitheatre show next Saturday night?
1: I would love one.
0: Amazing. Do you go to this show regularly, Derek?
1: I went last year, and I'm looking forward to going this year in a different capacity.
0: Yeah.
1: Like, better tickets.
0: A special capacity with priority boarding and, you know, access to the bar more easily, I think, is part of what you get there. What did you love about the show last year, Derek?
1: Oh, just the atmosphere. It's a great location. It's good music. It's just very laid back. It's just a great atmosphere.
0: Yeah. Are you normally someone who enjoys the music of the orchestra? Do you go and see the DSO normally?
1: Not normally, but my wife said to me, come on, let's go and do it. So that's why we did it.
0: Yeah, and now you can tell her, Darl, I've gone one better this year.
1: That's the hope.
0: All right, Derek, you have a fabulous time as a VIP guest at the DSO show Movie Hits next Saturday night at the amphitheatre. I'm just going to pop you back on hold and make sure that Sean, who is producing, has all of your details, so there's no issues when you line up to get, or don't line up, but no issues when you head along next Saturday. You can go along, even if you've missed out on that VIP double pass. Just register for tickets via the Darwin Symphony Orchestra website. And they say on there that the tickets are selling fast, but it is the amphitheatre, so there's usually room for everyone. They just need you to register for those tickets so that they know how many people are attending. It is 22 to 3. Dr. Carl is along very shortly. If you've got a science question, get that through. But we do have a second double pass to give away. Dan is on the line. Hello, Dan.
2: G'day.
0: Dan, you knew Pirates of the Caribbean. Well done. Are you a fan of that movie franchise?
2: Yeah, I knew it straight away.
0: When John told me the songs I were going to do, I was like, oh, no, will anyone know what that is? And then as soon as I heard it.
2: That's exactly.
0: It sounds like pirate music, doesn't it?
2: It does.
0: Yeah. Now, you have got all of them, but I don't want you to tell me all of them because I want to give away double passes to more people. Well, you can just tell me one of the other songs from that little compilation.
2: Happy.
0: And what film is that from, do you know?
3: No.
2: Nah, I've got no idea.
0: I couldn't have told you either. That was the one that I thought would be hard, but you've got it. It was from Despicable Me.
2: Oh,
0: do you know that one?
2: Well,
0: do you know the film?
2: Yeah, I do know that.
0: Yeah, with the yellow guys, the minions.
2: Yeah, one of my favourites.
0: Yeah. all right, you got all of them, so I'm very happy to give you a double pass. Do you know which of the other three double passes you would like, Dan? No, that's all right. I'm going to pop you on hold. I'll get Sean to have a yak with you about the other ones that are on offer. What they are some of the shows that are ahead this year for Darwin Symphony Orchestra. I just have to find them on my little bit of paper. They are Shakespeare and Symphony at Darwin Festival, I think you'll like that one, Dan. That's going to be beautiful. Local actor Rob Collins, who I think has some Shakespearean background, he'll be bringing the words of Shakespeare to life. I feel like Ursula Jovich might be a part of it as well. That's going to be a very special show, Dan. So I reckon you'll like that one. If you've got family you want to take, there's a family pass for the Palmerston Weekend family package, or there is Songs of the Season that's on in December, and you get to pick one of those. And I will have two more, the final two double passes, to give away next hour. So if you're just joining me, you missed the little musical quiz, the musical clue. I'll play it for you again in around about an hour's time, and you can have a go at getting your hands on these beautiful Darwin Symphony Orchestra double passes. But Dr. Carl's along next. If you've got a science question, get that one through 1300 057 222. Dr. Carl joining us after In Excess.

0: It's In Excess, new sensation on 105.7 ABC Darwin and across the territory at 17 to 3. If you're just joining me, you missed your chance to win a double pass to see a Darwin Symphony Orchestra show later this year. This is real prize stuff worth money and will be a beautiful night out at the music, if that makes sense. A beautiful night of music, any of the shows. I've got two double passes left to give away for shows coming up later this year, and we'll do that next hour because right now Dr. Carl is standing by to take your science questions. Dan in Prep wants to know why the smell of food lingers in his house. I don't think we got to that one last week. And Paul wants to know, when did air conditioning come into cars? I don't know if Dr. Carl will know the history of air conditioning, but he can probably tell us how it works. He will be here in a moment. If you've got a question, 1300 057 222.
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0: And why does the smell of food linger? How long have we had air conditioning in cars for? And why did T-Rex have such short, silly arms? Dr. Carl is here to provide the answers to these questions and more. Dr. Carl, good afternoon.
4: Good afternoon, but sometimes the answer is I don't know. And hello to you, Dr. Liz.
0: So, and often it is I don't know, but can you find an evolutionary biologist? So I've put aside a lot of questions for Chris when next he joins us. I think we finished on nipples last week. So we'll put questions about nipples to Dr. Chris Jolly when he joins us again. But I have got a question to kick us off from Dan in Perap, Dr. Carl.
4: Yep.
0: Dan wants to know, when I cook a curry, I can smell it for over a week and I feel like the smell gets into my kitchen cupboards. How does it get stuck there? What eventually makes it go away? So this is a good question about the smell of food, how it sticks to places.
4: Yeah, so when you smell something, there's something happening on an atomic and molecular level. So if you walk into somebody's house and there's some beautiful boiled soybeans or crispy pork going, molecules from that, maybe 5 to 10 to 50 to 100 atoms, molecules travel through the air, end up in your nose, go to the area in your nose called the olfactory epithelium. That's high up in your nose. In humans, it's about the size of a thumbnail. In dogs, it's like a small tea towel. It's all folded over. And then a lock and key thing happens. And if the chemical fits exactly like a key into the right sort of lock, bingo, it fires a circuit in your brain. So when you go to somebody's place and you smell the food, you're already consuming their food, not with your mouth, but the molecules of that food have gone into your body. In many cases, the molecules involved with chili are fat-soluble and can stay stuck to various things in the environment. Wood, cushions, paint, etc. So one way around this is to have your entire house as stainless steel. At the end of every meal, just simply get out the pressure washer and hose down everything. Other than that, have a really efficient fan system if you want to get rid of that smell. Other than that, just enjoy it and go with the flow.
0: Would that be why a commercial kitchen is all stainless steel?
4: That'd be part of it. Although stainless steel does absorb things. So stainless steel is not perfect. And it turns out, when you compare your toilet bowl with your stainless steel sink, and you measure how many bacteria there are per square centimetre, there are more on your sink. Because?
0: Because of your hands?
4: No, because of how it's made. So to make a toilet bowl, you get some clay and you heat it up. And the right sort of clays, and it turns into a liquid, and then you cool it down. And that surface is dead smooth. But with stainless steel, you start off with a block of stainless steel that you've manufactured. You know, what the difference between that and ordinary steel is maybe 18% chrome, 18% nickel, many different varieties, thousands of different varieties. And you've got a block, maybe 2 metres by 1 metre by 1 metre. This is just a block of stainless steel.
0: Mm-hmm.
4: And it's red hot. And then there's two people driving it, and they're in a control room. I've seen this when I was working at the steelworks. And they run it through rollers that are about 3 metres wide. And they are very, very flat. And backwards and forwards it goes, getting thinner and thinner and thinner, until you end up changing from a block 2 metres long to a sheet of stainless steel, maybe half a kilometre long and a few millimetres thick. And it's been rolled. And it has grooves in the surface. And that's where the bacteria hide. So you need the pressure cooker or the pressure washer rather than what you simply need with the toilet bowl, which is, in most cases, just a simple flushing with water will get most things off.
0: Hey, there you go. excuse me. Circling back to the smelliness, though, I've got more questions about how smell works.
4: Mm-hmm.
0: Are there molecules that don't stick? Like, what are the things that don't leave a lingering smell?
4: I don't know. You'd need a physical chemist on that. There are different ways that molecules can stick, either through electrostatic effects or covalent effects. I'm out of my range of knowledge, but certainly I do know that chili can hang around for a while, whereas soybeans, God bless them, don't.
0: Mm. Steak and mince, they tend to... Well, I don't know if they stick around. They attract the flies more than anything else. Do you know why mince always seems to attract the flies more than any other meat that you cook, Dr. Carl?
4: Have you ever seen a heat sink?
0: No. What is that?
4: So imagine you've just got something the size of your thumbnail, and it might be a computer chip. And it's just got a flat area, you know, centimetre by centimetre or something, and you blow air over it, and there's a small amount of surface area, and it takes away some of the heat. But imagine you build a tower of fins. Each fin is a millimetre by a millimetre, but say a centimetre high. And you've got about 50 of them in there. Man, you've got a lot more surface area. The heat goes from the surface, the size of your fingernail, into all of these little fins, and in the air has much more surface area to interact with. And then it removes the heat. So now, what was the original question? I've lost my train of thought on it.
0: Mince. Why does mince attract the flies?
4: So mince has more surface area.
0: Yes, it does.
4: So instead of being a smooth, flat surface area, it goes up and down, up and down, up and down, because it's been through grinders.
0: Mm.
4: And so therefore, now here's something I learned that was very clever from a Nobel Prize winner, and here it comes. The surface is the devil. So if you're trying to understand a block of material, inside the material, like iron or water, you can work out what's going on. And in the air around it, you can work out what's going on. But where it kisses the surface, man, you get all sorts of interactions. Mm. In this case, it's the much greater surface area of the mince that allows more molecules to escape into the air.
0: Mm. And therefore attracts flies. More flies. Because have you ever, do you cook mince?
4: I do cook it for my bolognese. It takes about 6 hours to 8 hours to do properly.
0: Yum.
4: And various people in the family try to stop me, saying, it's done, it's done, it's done. And I have to resist manfully, but eventually we find a compromise where we're both happy, normally called bedtime.
0: Have you ever noticed, though, like, this is, I should have taken good data on this over the years, Dr. Carl, I haven't, but it's just an observation. That whenever I cook the pot of mince, this is where the questions come from, the flies that, like, oh, you know, mince is cooking on the stove and then you head outside and you go, whoa, the flies are just all over the house. And you've explained why now, but I've really noticed it for more than any other food that I've ever cooked, that they smell that smell from all the surface area molecules and they just, like, flock to the house to try and get in to get a taste of the mince.
4: Well, nothing personal. They just want to make babies and they need food.
0: Yeah. Okay. Dr. Carl on ABC Radio Darwin, if you've got a question for him, 1-300-057-222. Pauline Malak wanted to know, and I don't know if you'll know the history of this as such, but I'm sure you'll be able to tell us something about how it works at least. When did air conditioning come into cars? Because we use it all the time here in the Territory.
4: Air conditioning, not in cars, began maybe 10,000 years ago, 5,000 years ago,
0: mm-hmm.
4: with passive air conditioning, like walls that were double walls. with a gap in between, and then you tie that in with clever design. And unfortunately in Australia, the...
0: Not in cars, we're talking about in buildings.
4: That's right, so we're talking about cars, and that's been going for a long time. And before we leave cars, back in the 60s, CSIRO put out building recommendations for Australia, saying depending on how far you are from the equator, this is how far the eaves should stick out above each window and at what angle. So you want to let in the winter sun, but not the summer sun. Question without notice. Do you have eaves on your house?
0: What's an eave again?
4: It's like a little eyebrow that sticks out over the window.
0: Do I have eaves on my house? I don't know.
4: No.
0: I don't think I do. No.
4: So many of the multi-billionaires in Australia are building developers who have successfully stopped eaves from being put in because it would increase the price of houses. From memory, air conditioning appeared in the late 1800s when they started doing... Well, Benjamin Franklin started doing thing with... cooling by using evaporative cooling from alcohol. But modern refrigeration took off in the mid-1800s. Air conditioning in houses probably around the turn of the century with a company called Carrier. I seem to remember from my memory banks that maybe a Cadillac of the 1950s, if somebody could ring in, what's the magic number they should ring in to give us the answer?
0: 1-300-057-222.
4: Yeah, so you can give us an answer on that. So some of the first mechanical ice making was in Australia by James Harrison. I wrote about that in my 5th, 6th and 7th book called Great Australian Facts and Firsts, and that was in Geelong. And then they were able to send meat from Australia to London frozen. And that then set off the meat industry in Australia. In cars, not sure, probably the Cadillac. Somebody ring in, tell us.
0: In the olden days... was ice a thing that was chopped up and sent in ships?
4: Yes, and in even the olden days, the wealthy Romans would have ice brought down from the Alps in the middle of winter and then buried in a hole in the ground 3 metres by 3 metres by 4 metres deep and then covered with a metre of dirt. And it would last all the way through the entire summer. And
0: where,
4: they have a little hole to go down and chip off some ice.
0: Where else were people harvesting ice? I don't know what the right terminology is, but where were they collecting the ice from and transporting it to? On ships. How did it stay frozen?
4: Just insulation. So do you have double glazing on your place?
0: No.
4: Right. Now, some people wrongly believe that double glazing only works in cold climates. What double glazing does is be an insulator.
0: Mm.
4: It works in heat and cold. And so when you've got your aircon on, what you're trying to do is cool down the rest of Australia as well as your house.
0: I really am, because my louvers don't even close flush.
4: What? So weep. I've got double glazing.
0: Guess what? I've also got
4: a heating bill enormously.
0: Elevated house. I've also got, like, there's just cracks in the... In the wooden floors. So, yeah, I'm trying to cool the suburb.
4: You're doing the work of the angels. Good on you.
0: Producer Sean reckons that a company in New York City in the US first offered the installation of air conditioning for cars in 1993. Most of the customers of that company operated limousines and luxury cars. 1953, Chrysler Imperial, one of the first production cars. What were you saying? Cadillac.
4: Yeah, I was wrong. So it was the Chrysler Imperial, was it? That was their equivalent, top-of-the-line car, but in Chrysler rather than GM. So Cadillac or the Chrysler Imperial.
0: Cadillac did experiment in 1941. Tentative experiment, so both of those cars. So there you go, Paul. But someone who knows more about the history of automobiles, and I feel there are a few amongst you might know a little bit more about Australian cars as well. When did the first Aussie kind of, when did that start in Australia that we had aircon in cars? Because you wouldn't have grown up with air-conditioned cars as a kid.
4: No way, Jose. Very late in getting air conditioning.
0: Vinyl seats burning your bum.
4: That's right. So you put
0: rip
4: a towel
0: the skin
4: there or
0: off
4: some terry toweling.
0: Oh, the dangers of life in Australia pre-air conditioning. If anyone's got any more to tell us about the history of air conditioning in cars in Australia. Finally, Dr. Carl, why did Tyrannosaurus have such short, silly arms?
4: Well, we think it's because their head was robust. Their head was actually bigger than their arms. Now, if you look around you, you'll see that everybody you know has got a head that's smaller than their arms. Now, imagine you've got a head that's longer than your arms and big and robust, and then coming charging towards you is a dog. And you think, I'm hungry. I'm a carnivore. I want to eat the dog. So you just grab it with your head. And so when the scientists went looking at various dinosaur species or clades, they found that five separate of these groups, including the Tyrannosaurus, all had arms that were shorter than their heads. And so if you grab something with your arms, it can still turn around. But if you grab it with your teeth and go chomp, it ain't going nowhere. But it still leaves us with another mystery, which is how come, having looked at the muscles and the bony attachments thereof, the arms were still pretty strong. Itsy-bitsy, but pretty strong. Why was that the case? Don't know.
0: Arm wrestling.
4: Of course, arm wrestling, and of course for picking up chocolates and peanuts. I got it.
0: Dr. Carl, love your work. We'll talk to you next week. If you've just thought of a question, send it through now. We'll pop you first on the list for next week. 1-300-057-222. Liz Travaskis with you on a Thursday afternoon. Ahead, we're going to get back to this question, or a question I want to ask you. What do you want to know from Pauline Hanson about her policies, about her presentation at the press club yesterday? I got stuff I could explore, but I want to know what you want to know about what she stands for.
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0: Good afternoon, Jacqueline Breen with ABC News. Northern Territory Police say a 15-year-old girl has been arrested in Palmerston, accused of attacking a woman known to her with a knife as the woman was sleeping at a home in Zakoli in the early hours of this morning. Police say they were told the 23-year-old woman was asleep at a home on Follington Street when the teenager allegedly attacked her shortly before 4 a.m. The woman was taken to hospital with non-life-threatening injuries to the chest and head. The 15-year-old girl was later arrested in the Palmerston CBD. Federal opposition leader Angus Taylor has accused Pauline Hanson of failing to present a credible plan for the nation during her National Press Club address. In a wide-ranging speech yesterday, the One Nation leader took aim at multiculturalism, called for an overhaul of industrial relations and backed nuclear energy. Mr. Taylor says Senator Hanson's proposals lack detail.
1: We heard all sorts of stuff yesterday. None of it had any detail attached to it. There wasn't a credible plan there, and I'm not going to respond to plans that are not credible.
0: HSBC Bank has admitted to failing to protect customers from scams and agreed in the federal court it should pay a financial penalty of $35 million. National Consumer Affairs reporter Michael Atkin has more.
2: New figures provided to the federal court show HSBC customers reported losing more than $34 million to scams between 2020 and August 2024. Customers have reported having to fight the bank for reimbursement.

0: investment over extended periods. The corporate watchdog ASIC is suing the bank over serious failures to protect customers, and HSBC had planned to defend the case at trial. In an about-face today, HSBC agreed in court that it failed to protect customers, including lacking controls on its internal payment transfer system. The bank has agreed with ASIC it should be fined $35 million, which is subject to court approval.
1: In a statement, HSBC has apologised to its customers and says it's pleased to have reached agreement to resolve the case. Overseas, Hezbollah has welcomed the interim ceasefire deal between Iran and the US, despite the Iranian-backed militant group continuing to exchange military strikes with Israel in Lebanon. Middle East correspondent Matthew Doran reports.
2: We have now heard from Hezbollah's chief for the first time since this deal was struck. Naim Qassem welcoming the deal that the US and Iran struck, saying that Tehran has achieved a considerable victory against Washington. But as it goes towards the next stages here, how Hezbollah will deal with Israel into the future, Naim Qassem is insisting the issues of laying down weapons are not to be part of this arrangement.
1: Back home in the southern states, six men have been arrested after a multi-agency operation targeting an alleged drug-running network along the east coast. Bryn Wakefield reports.
3: The three-week investigation began in late May after police found a burnt-out truck and bags of cocaine at a boat ramp at Midge Point in North Queensland. Police believe the drugs came from a mother vessel identified as the MV Wealth, which has been detained by Solomon Islands authorities. Further investigations led police to a van in Mount Cotton, south of Brisbane, where they seized 178 kilograms of cocaine and 142 kilograms of meth believed to have been moved from Midge Point. A 41-year-old Mackay Region man, four men from Brisbane and a Sydney man have been arrested in connection with the crimes.
1: To sport, Sam Walker's heroics

0: likely have two Man of the Match awards in his first two State of Origin games. Last year's Wally Lewis medalist Tom Dearden is expected to return from an ankle injury for the Cowboys next week and should be fit for the deciding match of the series. Cameron Munster joked that Walker's form might force the Queensland captain out of the team.
1: He's going good. He's going outstanding. I might have to hang him up soon with the way he's playing and Tommy Dearden, so Queensland's in good hands.
0: Checking the temperatures, it's 29 degrees in Darwin this afternoon, 31 in the rural area. In Katherine, it's 28. In Tennant Creek, it's 24. And it's 19 degrees in Alice Springs, 15 at Yallara. 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
10: And coming up over this hour, what would you like explained? 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
10: Send your questions through 0487 99 1057. I've been reading about her changing perspectives on reproductive rights. Apparently, in the past 30 years ago, she didn't have any issues, didn't want to change too much on that front. I don't know if you've been aware that Barnaby Joyce has been involved in some campaigns to restrict access to abortion. So One Nation's policy on reproductive rights is changing. And I had been thinking of speaking to someone about that, but I thought, actually, no, I want to know what you want to know. If you are considering changing your vote, as it seems, according to recent polling that many of you are, if you are considering changing your vote to One Nation, you've heard some of the policies or you've heard some of the statements, you've heard a little of what Pauline's had to say over the years, but you've still got questions. What would you like to know? Because if you let me know, then that's the stuff that I can investigate for you. And maybe you're interested to know about the changing views on reproductive rights. Maybe you do want to know about that. Let me know if you do. You can send me a text or give me a call at 1300 057 222. What do you want to know? What would you have asked her if you were at the press club yesterday? And I've got a few questions coming through, which are great because we can look into this further. Paul wants to know, what does Pauline Hanson mean by one culture for Australia? And Les in Howard Springs has a similar question. Thank you, Les. He says, hi, Liz. I'd like to know what a monoculture would comprise. Our existing culture is a cocktail of influences from multiple cultures. How would Pauline unscramble the egg and how would you police it? Would you have culture cops? Asks Les. I should add as well, we have all made requests. Well, actually, to be honest, I haven't, but I think Jess and Lara and Adam all have made requests to have a chat with Pauline Hanson on the station here. I'd love to speak to her as well and put your questions to her. But, you know, hopefully at some point she joins us to answer the questions that you have. If you've got other ones, send them through 0487 99 1057. Jason says, I would have asked her if I was at the press club yesterday, is she the one who is making the play for PM? Or would she step aside for another candidate such as Barnaby Joyce? Jason, that is a good question. I would have loved to have seen you ask that question at the press club. And, you know, it was kind of an interesting thing to watch, wasn't it? Because she was at the National Press Club. She was on the ABC.

she was also highly critical of the media and of the ABC, even though, you know, it was a media event where the media was providing her with that platform. And she was very, I guess she dodged a few journalists' questions. Without answering those questions, she was quite aggressive in response, would you say? By the same token, though, I didn't necessarily think that the journalists asked great questions. I would have asked her, what do you mean by monocultural? What does that mean? What would that look like? How would Australia change if we were monocultural? I would have liked to have asked those questions at the press club yesterday. What would you have asked? 0487 99 1057. After 3:30, another chance to win some double passes to see the Darwin Symphony Orchestra. But next, we are preparing for retirement. Finance guru Nick is along after Lou Reed.

0: It's Lou Reed, Satellite of Love on ABC Radio Darwin and across the territory. And I've asked you today, what do you want to know about what Pauline Hanson stands for? What would you like explained about her policies? She had her first ever address at the National Press Club, yesterday. It's had a lot of attention. You may have watched it. You may have seen the headlines and you may have questions. And they're the things that I would like to explore down the track for you if you are considering changing your vote. And you're thinking, I don't mind the sound of Pauline Hanson, but I would like to know dot, dot, dot. What is it that you want to know? And quite a few of you messaging in to say, I would like to know what she means by a monoculture. But I also like this question from Leah, who says, what's your plan for creating a monoculture? And how can your plan for freedom of speech enshrined in the Constitution work alongside that? So I don't know if you know this about Pauline Hanson's One Nation, and I just checked this on their website after getting the message from Leah. They do have a policy. It's there on the website to enshrine in the Constitution freedom of speech, because we don't have that in the Constitution as such. It's kind of an implied right within Australian law. So One Nation wants to enshrine it in the Constitution. Leah's question is, how would enshrined freedom of speech work alongside a forced monoculture? That's a good question. I don't know if I'm going to be able to get Pauline to answer these questions for you. It would be great if we could at some point, but if down the track when we get closer to a federal election, which is still, I think, 2 years away or at least 18 months away, and we have local candidates, I'll put these questions aside, but there will be some other people who can explore these issues before then as well. So if you've got more that you'd like to understand about her policies, 1300 057 222. Next, though, it is time for some financial planning with Nick. If you've got a question for him, you can get in touch on that same phone number or text in 0487 991057.
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3: The following segment is general in nature and should not be taken as personal professional advice. Listeners should seek their own independent assessment from a qualified advisor and not rely solely on the general nature of information in this program.
0: And now that that is out of the way, it is time to sort out our finances and prepare for retirement. Have you considered retiring overseas? More Aussies are considering it. You might have seen this story on the ABC today about Australians who are looking to places like Thailand to have a cheaper retirement, moving to Thailand on a retirement visa, which would allow someone over the age of 50 to live but not work there and still get your Aussie pension. Sounds like a good plan given the cost of living in Australia. But what are the pitfalls? What do you need to plan for? Have you got a question about your retirement plans and savings? If you do, Nick Bruning wants to help. He's an independent financial planner. Nick, good afternoon.
4: Lizzie T, Nikki B, how are you?
0: Here we are, back in the house.
4: And unlike a certain political leader, I'm more than happy to take our listeners' questions.
0: Oh,
4: how's that?
0: Good man, well, very good
4: anything
0: man.
4: Anything to do with money. Yeah.
0: Yes, yes, maybe not on
4: politics.
0: Not on politics. Although there are some interesting, look, maybe this is for another week, but
4: yeah,
0: she does have some tax policy listed on her.
4: I think it's pretty simple, isn't it? Undo everything. I think that's it.
0: She does. Look, she has one of those policies where it sounds good and you think, why hasn't this been explored? And then when you look into it a little bit further, and this isn't to say that these are all of the policies, but I had a little quick look at this one about income splitting for tax, for example. So if you're in a couple and you've got a kid, she is proposing that you could, say you've got a doctor and a stay-at-home mama or a stay-at-home dada, could be the other way around, and doctor husband or wife is earning $300,000 and stay-at-home's got nothing, why don't you average
4: split
0: them up
4: income
0: and do it 150 each?
4: But they already do it. They do it through these things called trusts, which is a thing that's currently under review by the federal government. So there's some talk about these discretionary trusts, which a lot of business people set up when they set up business. It's got some asset protection aspects as well, Liz, but one of the big things is the ability to redistribute the income from the enterprise to the beneficiaries of the trust. Now, that often includes spouses, and sometimes it can include other entities and people as well. But they already do it. But yeah, sure. So you could simplify it by allowing you to split income across. So one of the things I'm always interested in, Liz, is when you look at these things and there's always these unintended consequences. Mm. So it's a case of digging into it and finding out what those unintended consequences might actually be.
0: I wasn't going to go here, but now that we have,
4: ourselves into it.
0: The family trusts do achieve the income splitting, but that is not really something that's available to.
4: To most people,
0: is it?
4: Well, there's no benefit. And it's generally for people that have got a reasonably high incomes or often self-employed or, you know, own a company, those sorts of things. So you're right. You know, when you're talking about the average taxpayer, most people work for an employer and the kinds of tax breaks that they've got available. Frankly, it's just not worth it, Liz. A lot of these things are expensive to set up and expensive to operate. And if your income's relatively modest, it's very hard to justify those costs against what you actually get from it. So that's another reason why a lot of these things don't apply necessarily to people on a smaller income. But you're quite right. And look, part of the government's response to it is some of the things that they've announced in the budget. And we're going completely off track here. But things like the instant $1,000 automatic tax deduction that people will be able to claim from next year, rather than having to go and see an accountant and keep the receipts for the shoes or whatever it is that you've bought that think you can claim a tax deduction for from next year, you'll be able to just put $1,000 without receipts, without any invoices and claim that as a deduction. So there's little things like that that they're trying to do to expand, if you like, some of the tricks that we might use for high income earners to everybody. And I'm sure everyone likes a boost in their take home pay, Liz. So if it's via a boosted tax deduction or a rebate offset, whatever it is, we all love it. Speaking of which, for those of our listeners that are on a pension,
0: some changes.
4: Yeah, some really good changes, actually. Well, it's legislated, so it's not as though the government's done anything special. But July 1, notwithstanding it's the start of the new financial year, is also the day where Centrelink increase all of their means test thresholds. Now, just very briefly, when you get qualify for either a pension or perhaps a job seeker or any of those concessions, they're subject to a thing called a means test. Mm-hmm. There's an income test and an asset test, and whichever test produces the lowest payment is the one they'll latch onto. But these test thresholds go up on the 1st of July. And look, just putting it in perspective, you just get a sense of how generous our system is. For a couple that owns their own home, and I get that not everyone's got their own home, but a couple that owns their own home, over and above the value of the family home, no matter how much it is, Liz, so it could be 5 million or 500,000, it doesn't count. You can have 1.102 million from the 1st of July over and above the value of your home and still get a part pension from Centrelink. It's pretty good, isn't it? $1 million and still get a part pension from Centrelink. Yeah.
0: Interesting.
4: Well, I think that's good. It's generous. And for a single person.
0: I actually want to know what Pauline thinks about that. now that you're outlining it.
4: Well, I can put on my special voice.
0: No, we don't need to do that.
4: I haven't got any hair, let alone red. Anyway.
0: I will. Look, I think, and these are things I will talk to someone who's more of like a policy analyst on, because I think people will hear that income splitting one, for example, and think, actually, what is wrong with that? Why not divvy up the pay across the spouses? But I'll get someone to interrogate that one for us, and also what Pauline thinks of the pension. What about the means testing, though? Does that also apply to the childcare rebate?
4: So things like anything that's means tested, where Centrelink look at your income or your assets. So we're talking about job seeker, ab study, aus study, all of those sorts of things have got these means tests that are applied. How the means test affects you, it depends on the payment that you're receiving. So in the case of a pensioner, for example, I mentioned the homeowning couple with 1.1 million, they have a lower threshold where the pension starts to reduce, and that's gone up to 499,000. Now, if you're a member of a couple that's on JobSeeker, that $499,000, once you go over that by $1, you get no benefit whatsoever. So those tests are
5: work differently depending on what sort of payment that you're receiving. But I guess the reason it's worth bringing it up, Liz, is because that's gone up by, well, what's it, about $11,000 or so, you know, in one day. A lot of people that might have previously missed out on something need to just sort of check where they are with these changed numbers, because people that think they didn't qualify all of a sudden slip under the threshold.
0: And I'm guessing Centrelink

0: probably Centrelink will send you a letter if you haven't done what you need to.
1: Yeah.
0: Or you've done something wrong. Centrelink probably aren't contacting you to remind you to check, are they?
1: Very cynical, Lizzie T, but you're right, they won't. And look, and the way that Centrelink operates is they're not going to write to everyone saying, oh, we think you might be eligible for a pension. You know, it's up to us to claim it. Now, what's very interesting, even sort of on that as a tangent, is that if you're in a situation where you've been paid too much by Centrelink, and whether it's their fault or yours, the legislation says that Centrelink must be repaid. And if it's a lot of money, you end up potentially ending up in court and things like that. Even if it's your fault that you got overpaid, or it's their fault you got overpaid, then you have to pay it back. And you think that's fair enough. But here's
0: the
1: rub.
0: I think that is so unfair. If it's their fault,
1: I think
0: that would be one of the great injustices. Yeah. If that ever happened to me, I would not be able to
1: cope. You wouldn't
0: be
1: happy?
0: Nope.
1: Well, they do have some administrative relief, as they call it. But here's the rub. Mm-hmm. If you get underpaid from Centrelink,
0: they don't have to pay you back?
1: No. You miss out.
0: Not fair.
1: It's terrible. So if you forgot to tell them.
0: Injustices that I think are worth fighting for.
1: Pursuing.
0: Yeah. Okay. Check it out. Yeah. Who needs to be thinking about this and whether whether they're eligible for this part pension?
1: Because that number goes up three times a year. That's not just sort of here we are on the 1st of July.
0: Which number in that calculation?
1: The thresholds where you get kicked off the pension goes up three times per year. Or in other words, how much you can have before you qualify.
0: And that's the amount beyond your home.
1: Your home, yep. So 1.102 million at the moment for a homeowning couple.
0: 1.102
1: million.
0: In your assets. Super, in your assets,
1: yep.
0: in assets. Your bank, just whatever you've got.
1: Whatever you've
0: gold.
1: Got.
0: Gold.
1: Yeah.
0: Collectibles.
1: I shouldn't snigger then. Yes, collectible. But here's the thing. Here's something else that people wouldn't realise. That when you go into Centrelink and you say, oh, well, how much have you got in home contents?
0: Diamonds.
1: You go, oh, I've got...
0: No.
1: Yeah, righto, Liz. And you say, look, I've got, it's all insured for $120,000. That's not the number you give them. You actually give them the number if you called in a second-hand dealer and said, clean my house out, please. And I don't know if you've ever been unlucky to be involved in a deceased estate,
0: no.
1: But I can tell you that you'd be lucky to get, I'm not joking, $10,000 for a whole household.
0: Yeah.
1: And that's the figure you use.
0: Oh, so you use the...
1: Scrap value.
0: Okay, you don't use the insured value. You don't use the replacement cost, which is probably what you're putting in for your insurance, isn't it?
1: Yep.
0: Like the replacement.
1: Exactly. So what do you get on Marketplace or Gumtree or one of those things? That's the price that you use.
0: Yeah. Okay. Yeah.
1: $10,000. Use $10,000 if you're a couple. They'll accept that.
0: Okay. And that's for your everything, for your assets.
1: Yep. Exactly. And
0: that goes up three times a year.
1: That
0: seems an odd number.
1: Well, one of them is because of the indexation of the lower threshold, which is what's occurring on the 1st of July. And the other times it's occurring is when the actual rate of pension goes up. So what that effectively does is it lifts the point at which you get kicked off. So it's thank you to indexation of the pension payment rates that you see a change in the upper threshold of 1.1. So that'll probably be 1.13 in, 3 months' time in September or so.
0: I feel like I should need to sit here with my calculator. Nick.
1: Oh, look, that's why I'm here, Liz.
0: And
1: see?
0: My abacus.
1: I've got my computer wizard. It's like a Bloomberg trading terminal in here with me. I've got all these buttons I've got to push and pop it up.
0: We don't have a lot of time to discuss this, but I just thought it was
1: the
0: worth
1: one you wanted
0: touching
1: to talk
0: on.
1: About. Yeah.
0: Yeah. Well, just it's making news today, and I think it's making news because it's a thing. The cost of living in Australia is high. You could live overseas for cheap and still attract a pension. Like the case of Trevor from Victoria, who's living in Thailand, that people might have read his story online. People might be considering this, I think, in the top end. Bali's obviously often in people's sights, not that far away. And you can kind of maybe retire over there and still have your home back in Darwin and, do things that way. What are the kind of things you just need to be aware of?
1: Okay. So the first and most important thing is that those that are eligible are those that have lived in Australia for 35 years, citizens, those sorts of people. So if you're someone that's come to Australia as a new Aussie, unless you've got that 35 years, you get a pro rata amount. The second thing that happens, Liz, is that you don't actually get the full pension. So at the moment, the full pension that's paid to a single person is $1,200.90 per fortnight. But of that pension, mentioned, there's a part of it which is what we call these supplements. And these are payments things for things like pharmaceutical benefits.

0: benefits. There's a supplement for energy. There's a supplement for phone and internet access and all those sorts of things. So, in fact, the amount of pension you get is much less. And I think for a single, it's something like about $1,000. So you don't get the full amount once you go overseas. That's not the case for short-term visits. So if you're going on holiday, you don't have to stress too much. And I think that it's about 12 weeks. So if you're gone for 12 weeks or more, then it will drop down. So the other thing to remember is that even though you're living overseas and you may well be receiving your Australian pension, assets all over the world will be counted. So in other words, if you've bought yourself a little villa in, say, Bali, and you've got your home in Darwin, that's fine, but you need to declare both of those to Centrelink so that they can use that as part of that, you know, $1.1 million asset calculation. And for anyone that's thinking of going overseas and, you know, forgetting to tell Centrelink about it, just be aware that there are some pretty sophisticated data sharing arrangements now between most countries in the world. In fact, there's a very few that don't share their information with the Australian government. Mm. So things like the little villa that you might own somewhere else in the world and you think that no one knows about it simply because you never bring any money in, mark my words, one day you'll get a letter. And it'll say, "Dear Lizzie T," well, maybe not Lizzie T, "Nikki B, you inherited a property from great auntie such and such in, I don't know, Italy many years ago, and you haven't told us about it. Why?" And then that can create
1: Are there
0: issues.
1: Other things that you would miss out on?
0: Apart from the fact that you've retired overseas. Yeah, well, certainly cheap pharmaceuticals, all those sorts of things. So, you know, pensioners and the concessions they get with a concession card are pretty generous again. Prescription medicines at $7.70 per script. Depending on where you live, and certainly in Darwin, you've got your seniors cards and stuff, they're pretty valuable too. But obviously they tend to be expenses that you'd expend in Darwin. But things like medicines and stuff, they're going to be, you know, you're going to need those wherever you are in the world, and you certainly can't use the $7.70 script thing and take it overseas and start exporting it.
1: Hmm. Lots of things to think about. And
0: lots of
1: if anyone's just suddenly realised, oh, this is my plan and now I've got financial questions, send them through because Nick's with us every couple of weeks and we can put those questions aside.
0: More than, and I'll answer them.
1: For next time. Nick. B.
0: Thank you, Lizzie
1: Teague. Is a independent financial planner. He's written a couple of books and knows his stuff. Thank you for your help. If you've got a question, send it through now. As I said, we'll pop it on the list for next time. It is 28-4 on 105.7 ABC Darwin and across the territory ahead in the next half hour or even in the next 20 minutes. I've got more Darwin Symphony Orchestra, DSO, double passes to give away for shows later this year. This is in celebration of their big amphitheatre show that's on next weekend, Movie Hits, and a few more of your little please explains. What do you want to know about Pauline Hanson, One Nation, her policies, the future direction of the party? Making lots of news today after that press club address yesterday, but what would you like to know? Particularly if you're thinking of switching your vote. I've got a few more texts coming through that I'll get to. First, though, Jack Breen is here with the latest news headlines. Good afternoon.
2: Hi, Liz and everyone. Making news this afternoon, we've just heard that the death of a 66-year-old woman found in the Todd Riverbed last night is not being treated as suspicious by police at this stage. That update's just come through. We know that paramedics arrived at the scene last night to find the woman not breathing and she was taken to hospital where she died. But police say at this stage, investigations suggest her death was the result of a medical incident. A post-mortem will be conducted by a forensic pathologist. Federally, a string of changes will be made to the government's tax overhaul in a major budget backed down by Labor and the Prime Minister. The 50% extra capital gains tax discount for small businesses will be extended to those with a higher turnover, so up to $10 million instead of $2 million. Startup founders and employees will get an extra 50% concession of their own, with details finalised following further consultation, we're told. In the territory, more households have been affected by power bill problems linked to faulty smart meters than initially thought, according to government-owned retailer Jacana Energy. Jacana told estimates today that around 5,000 customers are believed to have been affected, significantly more than the 3,000 previously known about. And the HSBC Bank has

0: admitted to failing to protect customers from scams and agreed to that it should pay a financial penalty of $35 million. That's a big turnaround for the bank, which was being sued by the corporate watchdog ASIC, and it was about to defend the case, but today agreed in court that it failed to protect people, including lacking controls on its internal payment transfer system. So a big multi-million dollar mea culpa from that major institution. So those stories and all those details at 4 o'clock, Lizzo.
1: I do not have time to listen to estimates, but if I did, I would have listened today because we talked extensively about the issues that people listeners have been having with their smart meters. Is that what? Was it the smart? It was the smart meters, wasn't it?
0: The so-called smart meters are being blamed for
1: many
0: misreadings and the delays. They have just had this knock-on effect and affected a lot of people.
1: If you've had an issue with your smart meter since last we spoke about it, and we need to circle back to that, give me a holler, 1-300-057-222. Thanks, Jack. She'll have more news for you at 4. It's 24 to 4. Right now, Liz Travascus with you across the territory on a Thursday afternoon. What do you want Pauline Hanson to explain? Just, you know, spinning things around, putting words back on her.
2: Please explain.
1: What do you want her to explain? If you watched the press club address yesterday and you were left with questions, or if you are considering, as many people are, as many of you might be, changing your vote to One Nation, if we have One Nation candidates at the next federal election, what do you need to know? If you think, I like what she's on about, I like the vibes, but I want to know more about her tax policy, let me know, because then I can investigate that. Or you might want to know more about her changing stance on reproductive rights. I think I might look into this because this one's quite interesting, just how she's changing on that front. Do you want to know, have you got questions about workers' rights, what she thinks about small business? Have you got questions that you would like addressed? Let's go a little bit beyond the headlines and the... It's like sometimes, and you probably feel this too, and it's probably why everyone is feeling so jaded and cynical with politics. It is often treated by the media, of which obviously I am a part. I try not to do this too often. Often politics is treated as a spectator sport, and I don't think that really helps us understand who we're voting for and what we're voting for. So never mind the, the aggression towards Pauline Hanson or the like. I don't know, there's disrespectful language that's often used when discussing her and her policies. But what do you want to know about what the party actually stands for? If you are to vote for One Nation at a future election, what do you need to be sure of in your mind? If you've got any specifics, let me know. Maybe you don't. Maybe you just need to know the vibes. 1-300-057-222. Kate has written in to say, Liz, I have understood everything that Pauline says. It's the current parties that never answer questions as asked and do nothing but criticise everything she does. Kate says, I would vote for Scrumpy the dead dog, which is Deb's dog. I would, and this isn't Deb sending this message, I would vote for Scrumpy the dead dog rather than Labor, Liberal or Greens. To be fair, the ABC have allowed some pretty vicious commentary about Pauline, so not surprising that she's a bit defensive. It's a tough one, isn't it? If you feel like particular outlets or the media in general have been really unfair to you, why would you want to talk to them on the one hand? But on the other hand, if you're in politics, that is what democracy is all about. But what do you want to know? Jason wanted to know if she is the one making the play for PM, or would she step aside for another candidate such as Joyce? And quite a few of you want to know, what's this monoculture that you mentioned? Xavier says, I want to know how she wants that to happen. Would it mean no more Glenty, no more Chinatowns, no more Chinese New Year or Aboriginal festivals, Hanukkah?

an age no longer to be celebrated? Would I be able to grab a slice of pizza on the weekend or get some Thai food? Or are they too multicultural for her? She very generously said she was content for Australia to be multiracial, which I guess means she won't be forcing people to leave, but it hardly sounds like much of a concession. And Susan as well asks, define monocultural. What does she mean by this? Which sort of seems to be the one big question that you all have following that speech yesterday. I'll put that to her. I'll put it to her people. I'll see if we can get an answer. 20 to 4. Next up, more chances to win double passes to see the Darwin Symphony Orchestra. After Dusty Springfield,

Dusty Springfield, I just don't know what to do with myself on 105.7 ABC Darwin and across the territory. What would you like Pauline Hanson to explain on the text? I'd like Pauline to explain the difference between weather and climate. Easy first question. I'd then like her to explain the difference between race and culture. That's a good one. I'm gonna try and get these to her. I'll certainly send them through, whether she wants to have a chat with you here on ABC Radio and across the territory. I'm not sure how imminent that will be, but I'm going to try and get some of these through to her and see if we can get an answer, at least from her or her people. Maybe, look, this might be a long bow to draw, but David Farley, who picked up the seat of, Farah, the seat formerly held by... Susan Lee, David Farley, you know him? He used to spend a bit of time here in the Territory. He was the boss of AACo when they opened up the abattoir at Livingston. So he's got a bit of history with

0: the territory. Maybe I'll have a crack at getting him on the show. It is 4:15. Our time together is fast coming to an end. I have got a little present for you, a present or two, in fact, two more double passes to give away to see the Darwin Symphony Orchestra. It gave away two last hour. The double passes that remain are for Shakespeare and Symphony at the Darwin Festival. This is a double pass worth 150 buckers. This will be a beautiful show. Darwin actor Rob Collins will be bringing to life the words of Shakespeare. The DSO will be putting it to music. Will be absolutely gorgeous. Got a double pass. I want to give it to you. I've also got a Palmerston Weekend Family Package that's for Palmerston Classics on the 9th of October and Family Proms on the 10th. And all you have to do is tell me one of the songs. This is a little music quiz. You play this every morning with Lara in the Top End and you're good at it and you love it. You have to pick just one of the songs from this little medley of music that the three fellas from the DSO played for us before. I'm going to play it for you again in just a moment. Two of the songs have already been picked. So, Pirates of the Caribbean, done. Don't guess that one. We know that one. We also know that in this mix is the song Happy from the film Despicable Me. When I play this mix of music for you in just a moment, there are two songs left to guess. And if you guess them, the double pass will be yours. So, turn the radio up. Tell everyone to shush. Get the phone ready. 1-300-057-222 is the number that you'll need to call, and I'm going to play that little montage or medley of music for you next.
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0: All right, Thursday afternoon, it's a trudge towards the weekend. I have got something to put a little pep in your step. Some double passes to see some delightful music from the Darwin Symphony Orchestra. This is all in celebration of their big amphitheatre show, which is on next Saturday. You know the one, huge one, at the amphitheatre in the gardens here in Darwin. They are playing movie hits. So I already gave away the VIP double pass to that show. The two passes that remain are for the Shakespeare and Symphony show at the Darwin Festival and the Palmerston Weekend of Classics and Family Proms. To be in the running, you need to tell me one of the songs in this medley. And in fact, there's just two left to guess. So we've already got Pirates of the Caribbean. That's the first one. And we've got Happy, Despicable Me. That's the third one. What are the second and last songs in this medley? Listen up. Give me a call, 1300 057 222.

I just about sing along to that one out loud to give it away. Surely you at least know the last one there. It is a song from a movie. What is the song? You can tell me the movie it's from if for some reason you can't remember the name of the song. And then there was another one in there as well that I wanted to sing along to that, well, can I give you a little clue for it? I think what I'll do is I'll just play the music for you again, because if you just heard it, then you're like, oh, no, I need another listen. And maybe you do the thing that I do when I'm watching, like, quiz shows on TV, just, like, pause them and rewind them and watch the clues again. I'll do that for you. What are the songs? We already know the first one is Pirates of the Caribbean. And then I need to know the next one. And then the one after that we know is Happy, which was from the film Despicable Me. And then the last one there... What is it? 1-300-057-222. Let me play them for you again.

0: missed it. I can't help myself. Do you know what it is? 1-300-057-222. I think someone does. Someone knows what that one is, which means there's one song left in there that you have to figure out. And I can't believe that that one has stumped you. How can I help you with a clue? It was, I mean, they're all from films, right? So the one that you need to figure out, because we're about to find out what the final one was in the little mix there. The other one that you need to find out was a film starring Nicole Kidman and Ewan McGregor, if that helps. 1-300-057-222. Janice of Dyna Beach, formerly or currently where? Where are you, Janice?
1: I'm in Lisbon. Flying home tomorrow.
0: Oh, you're back tomorrow.
1: I'm flying home tomorrow. It's going to take me 32 hours.
0: I am so impressed with your dedication to have stayed connected to home throughout your pilgrimage along the Camino that I've heard from you more since you've been there than when you're normally here, Janice.
1: I don't think so, but anyway.
0: Your dedication will win you a prize. What was one of those songs in the mix there?
1: Well, actually, now that you gave me the clue.
0: Oh, no, just say one. I want to give it.
1: The last one is Shake a Tail Feather from the Blues Brothers.
0: It is. Very well done. Knowing that gets you a double pass to see one of the DSO shows later on this year. The amphitheatre shows are on next weekend. Will you be back in time to head along to that?
1: Yeah, I've got tickets to that already.
0: Oh, good work. Well, we've got a double pass to one of their shows later on this year, either Shakespeare or, look, I reckon you're probably going to want that one because the other one's a family pass. But I'll pop you on hold and I'll get Sean to grab all of your details. Janice in Lisbon, Portugal, just about to return home from her pilgrimage along the Camino de Santiago and keeping us up to date with her travels along the way. We're going to find out what's happening on your drive home with Nat and Adam very shortly after Cheap Trick.

0: It's Cheap Trick, Dream Police on 105.7 ABC Darwin and across the territory. It's just about time for me to say goodbye to you, hand you over to the very capable hands and voices of Nat and Adam for the drive home. But first, I get to give away a final double pass to the Darwin Symphony Orchestra to someone from somewhere. Who have I got there?
1: Frankie from Jingley.
0: Hello, Frankie. Hello. From Jingley. You picked the final song that we hadn't figured out yet, or did my clue help you figure it out?
1: No, I got it as soon as I heard it. I thought somebody else would get it.
0: No.
1: They didn't.
0: No, this is why you've got to be in it to win it. That's where that saying comes from.
1: Exactly. I won't sit on my hands next time.
0: So what was it? The song was...
1: Lady Marmalade.
0: And... from the film.
1: Moulin Rouge.
0: Yay. Well done. What did you think of that little medley of songs that the three musos played for us?
1: It's beautiful, isn't it? Yeah. And it really gets you going. It's
0: They're so clever. And they will be at the amphitheatre next weekend. Are you going to go and see them for the Movie Hits show?
1: Definitely. Wouldn't miss it. I love that show. It's on the calendar.
0: Yeah. It's one of the best nights out in Darwin all year, isn't it? And it just makes you feel like, I chose the right place to call my home.
1: Definitely. Yeah. I'll be up dancing under the trees.
0: Yay!
1: For sure.
0: All right, I'll come have a dance with you, Frankie. Hang on there. You've actually scored the family pass to the shows on in Palmerston in October, but we'll make sure we've got all of your details. It's coming up to 4 o'clock. Nat Tenchich with you on the other side in Central Australia and the Buckley. Hello, Nat.
2: G'day. Good afternoon.
0: What are you getting excited about today?
2: What are we getting excited about today? I'm chatting with the wonderful Rona, Rona Glynn McDonald, a brilliant electronic music producer. She's got a brand new song out, and we're going to be having a listen to that one and finding out how it is about, like, the frequency of the earth that we walk on and the desert ground. She does a lot of work on creating music that connects to country and connecting to country through dance music. So it's going to be a really great chat. I'm looking forward to that. Talking a bit about the World Cup.
0: Nice.
2: All sorts of things.
0: And getting excited about tomorrow's big adventure.
2: Yes,
0: for the
2: big
0: Beanie
2: adventure.
0: Festival.
2: It is the last of a Beanie Festival.
0: It's really sad.
2: It is. It's really heartbreaking.
0: Yeah.
2: I was over there today having a chat with Joe, Chief Beniologist. I was taking a little tour through the retrospective exhibition. Mm. So she's got an exhibition of the last 30 years of beanies and was showing me, some beautiful, beautiful pieces, just one super close to her heart.
0: Yeah.
2: And really tell the story of how it's, created a whole community.
0: There's an amazing piece of theatre at Darwin Festival about 10 years ago called Head Full of Love, which was celebrating that festival. That's just one of the best bits of theatre that I've ever seen in my life. I might talk about that on Afternoons tomorrow because we need to give the Beanie Festival a fitting farewell. Nat will do so tomorrow. Adam's with you in the top end. Hello, Adam.
3: Yeah, in fact, we're going to give it such a fitting ending that Nat is going to be broadcasting right across the Northern Territory celebrating the final of the Beanie Festivals. I've just been working on a harrowing tale about a couple who are still living on their veranda in Katherine 4 months after those floods. But straight after the news, the assistant minister to the Prime Minister, live in the studio,

0: Find out what changes have been made to the capital gains tax, the controversial one today, and then we've got some prizes later on.
1: More prizes.
0: And
1: you get a prize. You get a prize.
0: Race car drivers driving through the city. There's so much to do.
1: Adam Steer will be with you on the other side of the news. I'll be back with you at 1:30 tomorrow afternoon. Thank you for hanging out over the last couple of hours. As always, it has been an absolute blast. Still plenty more to come, but I'll talk to you tomorrow. See you then.
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4: Good afternoon, Jacqueline Breen with ABC News. The death of a woman found not breathing in the Todd Riverbed in Alice Springs overnight is not being treated as suspicious at this stage. The 66-year-old woman was declared deceased in hospital, where she was taken by paramedics after being found not breathing shortly before midnight. In an update this afternoon, police say the investigation is continuing, but at this stage they believe the woman's death was the result of a medical incident. They say a forensic pathologist will work to determine the cause of death, and a file is being prepared for the coroner. Queensland's Premier has used his own migrant background to reject Pauline Hanson's push for an Australian monoculture. It follows a controversial speech by the One Nation leader in Canberra yesterday. David Crisafulli says he's proud of his heritage. He says Australia's strength lies in people working hard just like his own family did.
5: I'm the product of migrants. That's my family story and I'm proud of that. And I want people who come to this state and this country to be proud to be Aussies and to work and make the contribution that my late grandfather did. That's what I want to see.
4: The NT's Power and Water Corporation says it takes responsibility for the provision of smart meter data to electricity retailers such as Jacana Energy, but says it hasn't apologised to individual customers affected by billing delays. The publicly owned energy supplier has today fronted budget estimates and faced questions around issues with smart meters, in particular delayed readings that have led to large bills for some customers. Alice Springs MLA Robin Lamley spoke about one customer that was handed a bill months late due to delayed readings, who had no means to pay and was threatened with disconnection. CEO Juno Pollard told the MLA that compensation for delays caused by Power and Water's meters would have to be dealt with by Jacana.
6: Your hardship exemptions don't apply in this situation that I've described.
7: Not in terms of
6: non-billing or a delay in billing.
7: Not in terms of application to retail customers for another retailer.
4: Australia's peak planning body is calling for greater scrutiny of where data centres are built amid concerns they could be vulnerable to the impacts of climate change. Here's climate reporter Romy Stevens.
8: Australia has become a hotspot for investment in data centres that power artificial intelligence, mainly due to the country's ample space and renewable energy potential. But new research from XDI, a company that analyses physical climate risk, has found many global digital infrastructure hubs are vulnerable to climate change. The head of policy at the Planning Institute of Australia, Nicole Bennett, says data centres must be adequately planned for.
9: It's about doing the strategic planning at the front end so that then we can say these are the best locations for data centres.
8: While Australia ranked 22nd for risk of physical damage to planned data centres, the report found it's facing one of the steepest increases in risk over time.
4: Overseas, Ukrainian drones have set fire to an oil refinery in Moscow for the second time this week, while Russia has fired ballistic missiles into Kyiv. John O'Wakely has more.
10: Russia says it downed over 550 drones across many of its regions last night, but still many managed to get through. Videos have shown flames and plumes of smoke over Moscow's oil refinery that the city's mayor says was struck by Ukraine. Separately, in the southern region of Rostov, Russian authorities say a drone attack has killed at least one person and injured another two. Meanwhile, in Ukraine, officials say Kyiv has come under a second air attack this week as Russia launched ballistic missiles at the capital. And in the Ukrainian northeastern city of Sumy, authorities say at least one person has been killed in a drone attack.
4: To sport, England's fans have been out in force following the team's 4-2 victory over Croatia in their FIFA World Cup group match in the US state of Texas. Larry Buttrose reports.
11: England is currently ranked

0: ranked fourth in the world in the men's game and could well be contesting the later stages of the tournament. Its captain and star striker Harry Kane scored twice early on before Croatia levelled by half-time. England then kicked two second-half goals, much to the delight of its fans and dismay of Croatia's.
1: Hey, come on, England!
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8: A lot going on in Canberra. Today, as you've been hearing in the news, the government has announced what we're describing as carve-outs for small businesses from the budget's capital gains tax changes.
9: This now means that every one of the 2.7 million active small businesses in this country will have access to generous CGT concessions.
8: That's the Treasurer, Jim Chalmers, announcing that the 50% extra capital gains tax discount for small businesses will be extended to those with a turnover of up to $10 million instead of $2 million. So startup founders, employees will get an extra 50% concession of their own as well. I'm going to break that down with you in a moment with a man who's sitting opposite me in the studio at the moment, who happens to be the Assistant Minister for the Prime Minister. And as that announcement comes, the reaction to Pauline Hanson's press club address, well, that hasn't stopped.
10: Attacks on Muslims, on migrants, on workers, attacks on the abortion rights of women. And so it was a worrying speech.
8: That's the head of the Australian Human Rights Commissioner, Hugh de Crestis, there, who Senator Hanson wants to sack. You and I were having some pretty vigorous debate yesterday about immigration figures because there's a lot of wild numbers being bantered around. I've got one of Australia's leading demographers to explain the truth out of the fiction in the next hour. Also today, so much to talk about. One of the biggest draw cards in the top end dry season calendar is roaring to life in the next 25 minutes as the rev heads from across the country and beyond descend onto the Hidden Valley Motorsports Complex. Wonder if you've been noticing an injection of energy into town. Is your local coffee shop bursting at the seams? Spotted the crowds of excited tourists poking around at our dry season delights? Tonight, the supercars will be doing something that happens nowhere else in the country. The race cars drive on the public roads, not closed roads, open roads. I'm going to take you there later in the program, but in the next hour, I've got the draw for you. Not one, but two double passes for the entire weekend of supercar action. Our special barrel ambassador, I think that's what you have to say these days. Harriet's going to come in and she will draw the winners for you. We'll do that in about roughly 30 minutes time. But let's get to the tax change action next.
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6: I would say I am a true blue territorian.
1: This is Adam Steer.
8: 4:08, in what has been described as a major backdown, the federal government has made significant changes to the controversial capital gains tax laws announced a month ago. The government will increase, as I said, the business threshold from turnover from $2 to $10 million. Treasurer Jim Chalmers says that means 98% of all active businesses in Australia will get the 50% CGT concession.
9: As a consequence of these arrangements, this now means that every one of the 2.7 million active small businesses in this country will have access to generous CGT concessions.
8: Patrick Gorman is the Assistant Minister for the Prime Minister in town today over proposed changes to unemployment benefit requirements, which we'll get to in a moment. But let's start with the capital gains tax. assistant minister. Anyway, welcome to the top end anyway.
11: Thanks, Adam, and thanks to your listeners for welcoming me here.
8: Can you

0: explain what your government was trying to do and now is changing?
1: Yeah, so one of the things we did put in the budget was what we call the instant asset write-off, and that's where putting in permanently where small businesses can write off assets they buy, productive assets in their business, so that they can then, you know, benefit their cash flow in a much faster way. And that was for small businesses up to that $10 million threshold. So what the Treasurer, the Prime Minister and the government have announced today is that that $10 million threshold will now be aligned for those capital gains tax concessions, because there's always been some quite generous capital gains tax concessions for small businesses. And your listeners who've built and potentially sold small businesses would know about those. But what we're doing today is we've said we're going to align them. So both the instant asset write-off at the $10 million mark of turnover each year and the capital gains tax concessions for those active business assets.
0: But explain that though, a 50% capital gains tax concession. What does that mean?
1: Yeah, so what happens is that when people make a capital gain, that is that they make, you know, a profit on what they put into a business.
0: So this is the value of the business, is it?
1: Yeah, well, if they sell an active asset within a business, it then you would make a notional profit and you're able to discount the value of that profit in terms of what you then have to pay on tax. And those discounts mean that we recognise the value that people have put in. I know you've got about 20,000 small businesses here in the Northern Territory, and it's people who are putting in so much of themselves. You know, they're not just doing a 38-hour week. They're putting so much of themselves in. Often it is a family affair. And so some of those generous concessions are there to recognise all of that investment that people make. And this, again, we're going to end up with a system where the definition of a small business on these two things, the instant asset write-off and the capital gains tax concessions for those active assets, is the same. And again, that just simplifies things for small business. And it's a significant lift because the current threshold is $2 million and it hasn't changed in a long time. We're going to lift it up to $10 million before they find themselves in those more complex tax regimes.
0: So the $2 million, that discount level of 50% for the capital gains tax, that's been set for some time. So that wasn't one of the changes that you made a month or two months ago.
1: You've heard the Treasurer, the Small Business Minister, my West Australian colleague, Anne Ali, and others talk about there's a range of capital gains tax concessions that already exist for small businesses, and they've existed for a long time. What we're doing and what we've announced today is extending one of those concessions, which was currently only for small businesses with a turnover of up to $2 million, and recognise that actually, you know, if you've got a turnover of $3 or $4 million, you are still very much a small business. And so we're going to keep you in that small business concession zone all the way up to an annual turnover of $10 million. And
0: But the capital gains tax, what percentage is that?
1: Well, what we've said in terms of capital gains tax is capital gains tax, when it comes into an individual's income, is at their marginal tax rate. When it comes to what we're looking to do in other parts of the economy, and again, I want to be really clear, this is talking about other parts of the economy beyond those small business concessions, is have effectively a principle of a 30% tax on capital gains. We recognise that that's...
0: So a 30% on capital gains, but that would be 15% if you're getting that 50% discount, is it?
1: No, I recognise why you asked that question.
0: Yeah.
1: And I recognise that what we're trying to do here is talk about a lot of different tax regimes that apply to a lot of different people. Most working people, you know.
0: Why, I mean, if this was such a good idea to do it, why didn't you just do it in the first place in the budget? What's happened from now, from the budget being delivered to now, that you've changed and increased that small business threshold from $2 to $10 million? Why the change now?
1: We said at the budget that we're a government that listens, and we said in the budget that we were going to go and consult with those who would be impacted by these, looking at how do we build a fairer tax system.
0: And
1: equally, I want to remind all of your listeners that the other part of this big change is a significant improvement in the tax regime for working people. 120,000 working people here in the Northern Territory who pay income tax are going to benefit from the Working Australians Tax Offset. That's $250 a year, benefit from the $1,000 instant tax deduction that they can put on their income tax returns, which is the most common type of engagement that people have with the tax system beyond just paying the GST every day as we go about things at the shops.
0: 4:15, Adam Steer with you. Patrick Gorman is the Assistant Minister to the Prime Minister in town today, your guest on ABC Darwin, 1300 057 222. That's the number to call today. So the Treasurer has said that the changes now, increasing that threshold from $2 to $10 million, means that 98% of all active businesses in Australia will now get that 50% tax concession. How much is that costing the budget?
1: Well, the total package of the small business supports that we've got in the budget is a value of $3.8 billion. That's $3.8 billion of support for small business with a tax regime that supports them where they're investing in productive assets. The cost of the announcements that were made today, the Treasurer outlined, was $475 million. But it brings up in all of these supports for small business, including the tax loss carrybacks. And I don't want to bore your listeners with every measure of the budget. I'd encourage them to go to budget.gov.au if they want to read all of the measures that are there. But those tax loss carrybacks will also seriously help with small businesses, with their cash flow.
0: Well, the opposition leader said this.
2: This budget is in chaos. It is in tatters because the government simply got it wrong from the start. No point going on with these carve-outs. Scrap it. Scrap the bill. Start the budget again.
1: Oh, well, Angus Taylor and all of his Liberal and National Party colleagues should know that if we were to do what Angus Taylor just suggested, which is to scrap the bill, that would result in higher income taxes for Australian people. That's why I won't take that advice. That advice is bad advice for millions and millions of working people and would result in higher income taxes for 120,000 people here in the Northern Territory. So I recognise why he would go out and, of course, as he does every day, wake up, decide that he wants to attack the government, go to bed, wash, rinse, repeat.
0: Okay.
1: But I'm not going to take that advice.
0: Is this a result of pressure from the One Nation Party? Are you kowtowing to the polls?
1: No, we're taking serious tax reform seriously. Now, we'll continue to do that because that's what a serious government does. We want to make sure we've got things that are practical, whether it be for working people, small business, or those who rely on income support, some of whom I've been speaking with today here in Darwin. But we'll just continue, as we've always said we would, put forward measures that are in the national interest, argue for them, listen to people as they give us feedback, and then look at a way to make sure that we do significant tax reform, and we don't apologise for doing serious tax reform. People have been calling out for years for a more productive tax system, and that's what we're delivering.
0: The media today is running some suggestions. One Nation is being used by overseas actors, that bots are creating fake pro-Hanson social media accounts, and that's somehow connected to the US president. How concerned are you that political parties might be getting infiltrated by overseas players?
1: Oh, on the specific allegations, well, that's something for the leader of the One Nation political party to give assurances to the Australian people. There's been concern for a period of time about foreign interference in Australia's democracy. I think the power always has to sit with Australians, that they are the ones who have the right to vote. And I don't think anyone is going to stand up and say it's okay to have international influences, whether they, for whatever nation they may be from. Our democracy belongs to all of us, and it's how we resolve our differences.
0: Well, let's move to why you are in the Northern Territory at the moment, is potential changes to mutual obligations. So depending on how old you are, you might remember the CES. This is where you'd have to do some work, or at least say, I'm applying for some jobs to receive the unemployment benefits. You want to change it. You've got a new three structure. You're going around the country talking to people about it. What's been the reaction to that?
1: I've been really encouraged by the reaction. Minister Amanda Rishworth said last month that we see that the system needs major repair. What I've found, I've now done five consultations around the country, ministers done about the same. What I've found is that people agree with us, that the system does need major repair. Sometimes you go to these consultations and people say, no, it's not broke, don't fix it. What I've had here in Darwin today is people saying, it is a little bit broken, and we want to work with you to fix it.
0: And so very briefly, what is it? What are the changes you're proposing?
1: Yeah, we want to make sure that for those who are furthest from the labour market, might have been unemployed for five or more years, they get more personalised, tailored services to help them back towards employment.
0: Mm-hmm.
1: We want to make sure that people have their own employment goal plans, so the services that they're getting are more tailored to their personal goals. And when it comes to mutual obligation, We want to make sure that that's more realistic and more connected to the labour markets in which people are looking for work. Now, I'm the federal member for Perth. The labour market in Perth is different to the labour market here in Darwin, as it's different in Alice Springs, as it's different in Newcastle, where I did a consultation last week.
0: Well, the seat is Lingiari, which is everywhere outside of Darwin, basically.
1: Yeah.
0: I mean, what's the mutual obligations for people who are living in Wadair, for people who are living in Yendamu, for people who are living in Maningrida, those are the communities where they're potentially, I mean, they're large communities I just mentioned. What about the smaller communities, Mount Liebig? Yeah. Like how do mutual obligations work? How are you proposing to do that in those small, in predominantly Indigenous communities?
1: Yeah, well, the point you've just made is that the regime that we have at the moment, that we've had for about 30 years, isn't working for those communities. And I know that Marion Scrimgeour has been telling us for a period of time that some of the rules that we've put in place just don't connect with the reality on the ground. So a number of people who came to the consultation I hosted this afternoon raised exactly those issues. We're in the consultation phase, so we want to hear from everyone. We want to let people have their say. We've got a range of lived experience consultations as well for people who have engaged in this system or felt that they've been unfairly penalised by unrealistic mutual obligations. We still want to have some. We still want to make sure that people are, if they're receiving benefits, services from the government, they're finding a way to contribute. But the way that people contribute to their community, be it through work or work-like activity, can be different depending on where people live.
0: All right. So the timeline for that?
1: Our goal is to have the consultations done across this month and next month. We'll then do the detailed policy design work. The contracts that we currently have a few years to run, but we'll be looking towards 2028 to start to see real change.
0: Patrick Gorman, Assistant Minister to the Prime Minister, thank you so much for your time today. Look forward to talking to you next time.
1: Thank you.
0: ABC Darwin. Right across the top end of the Northern Territory, your reactions 0487991057. Do you agree in the changes to the capital gains tax, moving that concession from $2 to $10 million? And what about the mutual obligations, particularly if people are living in those remote communities? What should it be? So the CDEP, did we bring that back? Let me know, 1300 057 222. I'm going to take you to Catherine next. There's a harrowing tale. Family who's still 4 months or almost 4 months after the major flooding there, still living on their veranda. And the news isn't going to get any better. Get to that after Matchbox 20.

0: ABC Radio down. That is Matchbox 20. Don't go anywhere. We're about 20 minutes away from announcing the winners of the two double passes to go for the whole weekend to the Supercars. The Supercars will be making their way into Darwin tonight. I'll get you those details soon.
1: ABC Darwin is giving away two full weekend double passes to the Darwin Supercars at Hidden Valley.
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0: In March, when Catherine River reached its highest level in decades, floodwaters tore through Nikki and Luke Astling's rented home. Mr. Astling was the last to leave swimming through chest-deep water with his three dogs in the middle of the night. The couple knew the cleanup would take some time, but they didn't know 4 months

0: be living on their veranda. Now, I met Nikki with ABC's James Elton in Katherine the start of the week. James, it is a harrowing story from this couple. What can you tell me?
1: Yeah, it is. I mean, right from the start for them, it's one of the most extreme stories from this flood that I've seen. And it's certainly the highest watermark I've seen inside anybody's house. It's taller than me. I'm 6'4", and I wouldn't have been able to breathe standing in their living room based on where the watermark is on the wall. So pretty wild. Nikki got out a bit earlier. Luke was, stayed back behind to try to get a few more things up on blocks and, you know, see what he could do with sandbags. But as it turned out, it was, you know, far beyond something that you could sort of do that for.
0: Yeah. And Nikki, as she was telling you and I at the beginning of the week, had knee surgery, a knee replacement just weeks beforehand. So, you know, that water, the myelodosis, all of those risks were a major issue for her. This is just a little of your discussion with Nikki.
2: Nikki Asling, that night, I actually thought we'd be perfectly fine here, that I just needed some dozen sandbags. It was looking like it would go to 18.3. And that's when I sort of went, oh, what the heck? Started asking for the sandbags because I couldn't drive because of my knee. I'd recently had a total knee replacement. And within 10 minutes, it was over the concrete and a metre onto the concrete. Until Luke turned up at my daughter's house, my husband, at the daughter's house at 1:30 in the morning, shivering wet with the three dogs. He stayed back to rescue more of what he could. He wanted to get me out because of my knee, but as we were leaving, we then realised how deep it actually was. He was able to get back in here after 4 or 5 days. His Hilux work car gone under. There wasn't a fridge, a freezer left in the property. There were upper trees, down the shed. The work shed had been gone through by, I don't know, 3-4 metres of water. Now we're 3.5 months after the first flood and I'm camping on a veranda. And I just would really like some answers of why on earth I have to continue to live like this when two of the assessors say that we were the worst flooded in Katherine. I have to continue to live like this when two of the assessors say that we were the worst flooded in Katherine by levels.
0: Yeah, so that is a little of a... Nikki, James said that she was also, you know, they're on that veranda and they can't go inside the house because of the stench and they're having to cook on a rusty old barbecue. What was it like when you looked at the home?
1: Yeah, it's you know, they've got their little setup out there. I mean, it's a classic case study in territory resilience, I think, in that they, you know, Nikki says, oh, you know, we live out on our veranda most of the time anyway, but it's nice to have an inside that you can go to and some air conditioning to retreat to. But living out there, they've got, so she's got a bed out there on the veranda. They've got some sort of rolling curtain, cloth curtains that they can lower down to try to create some sort of privacy and a little bit of a microclimate. But it's pretty exposed out there. And yeah, everything they cook have, for what, yeah, nearly 4 months now, has had to be on hot plates or in a charcoal griller.
0: Yeah, and you did also speak to some of the local tradies who said we were already run off our feet before this emergency had started, and so there'll be some people who'll be waiting some time. It is a beautiful story. Congratulations on the story, James. We can find that abc.net.au/news, I reckon. Is that right?
1: Yeah, something like that.
0: Yeah. Good on, James. I'll keep going because it's 4:30. I've got to get the news headlines, ironically. I'll talk to you soon. See you, mate.
1: Thanks very much. Cheers. Bye.
0: There's James Elton in Katherine. If you are in Katherine, please say g'day to him. He's the 6'4" guy. Let's get to the latest in ABC News. It's a very good afternoon to Jacqueline Breen.
3: Hello, Adam. Making news this afternoon, let's start in Alice Springs, the death of a 66-year-old woman who was found in the Todd Riverbed, not breathing, last night, is not being treated as suspicious by police at this stage. That's this afternoon's update. A crime scene was declared this morning. That was after

0: After paramedics arrived at the scene last night and found the woman not breathing, and she was declared deceased in hospital. Police say at this stage her death appears to be the result of a medical incident. Investigations are continuing and a forensic pathologist will work to determine the cause of death. Federally or around the country, state premiers from both sides of politics are pushing back on the vision outlined by One Nation leader Pauline Hanson. We've seen WA Premier, Labor Premier Roger Cook come out today saying that Senator Hanson is weaponising legitimate voter concerns around housing and the cost of living to demonise migrants again. And David Crisafulli, Queensland Premier, has echoed similar sentiments, saying he's proud of his family's migrant heritage and Australia's strength lies in people coming together and working hard in this country. Overseas, the US and Iran have released the text of that interim agreement their presidents have signed to extend the ceasefire by 60 days. The mediator, Pakistan, says Iran will immediately reopen the Straits of Hormuz and the US blockade of Iranian ports will end. And in sports, wrapping up FIFA results today, Colombia has beaten Uzbekistan 3-1 in their match in Mexico City. Earlier, we heard that England defeated Croatia 4-2. Ghana had a victory, 1-0 over Panama, and Portugal and DR Congo both won against each other, kind of. They played a one-all draw. So go everyone.
1: Go everybody in the sports ball thingy. Is that what you're saying?
0: I would love it if everybody won. I would love Mexico to win most of all. But
1: Mexico, you want them to win.
0: Yeah, I feel like they've had a rough trot.
1: World Cup three times. They're the people that have had the World Cup the most. You've already had your chance, Mexico.
0: Outside of that.
1: Now, I happened to be speaking to your partner the other day. He was telling me that he worked for FIFA and was at the last World Cup and told me this hilarious story that the imam in Qatar went, no, you can't have any alcohol at the FIFA, at the World Cup. Actually, you can. We're going to change the laws. We'll just suspend them for a month and you can have it. So Budweiser sent sent tankers of beer over to Qatar 3 days before it opened. The imam saw this sky-high banner for Budweiser on one of the high rises, the length of the whole high rise, and said, no, I do not like that. I am changing my mind. I'm banning all the drinking from
0: No beers,
1: no wines, no nothing. And so they went, well, that's going to be a big fine. He went, I don't care. I'm the imam. I can do that. And so your partner said, we're working behind the scenes. And then suddenly these double fridge loads of beer turn
0: up. Back on.
1: But just for the workers, you can only have two. And then they probably had more than two the first night and emptied the beer fridge. And the next night, the beer fridge, like a beer genie, miraculously got full again.
0: Right.
1: For 40 days this happened.
0: Gosh, a lot of drama off the field in that World Cup.
1: Yeah, it is hilarious. Anyway, thanks.
0: Thanks, mate.
1: Talk to you soon. There's that Jacqueline Bridge. She'll have more news for you at 5 tonight. James Engelman has all of the traffic for you.
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3: Good afternoon. We're accident breakdown free. Roadworks continuing on Trail Road, Pera Drive, Bagot Road between Ludmilla Primary School and the Stewart Highway. Also Berrima Road between the Weybridge and Northern Cement. Busy to McMinn Street of the City and the Stewart Highway through Woolner, Winnelli and Berrima as well. Current travel time between Palmerston and the city around 23 minutes. That's the latest traffic on ABC Radio Darwin.
1: Thank you. That's James Engelman. We'll have more traffic for you at the same time tomorrow. So there is a bit of sports going on today, and I'll get to that, well, now.
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10: And the Bati region, yeah.
4: This is Adam Steer.
1: A bit of sport going on. The Supercars of Darwin tonight doing something very special. The only place they do it in the country, the race cars will be driving on the roads. Then there's a special signing at the Esplanade with the race car drivers. Trying to get you there before six, but I do have an opportunity for you for unpaid work, right? If you think you're going to be there, quarter to six or something like that, and you'd like to be our supercar correspondent, we'd like you to be our supercar correspondent. Tell us what it looks like, what it feels like, what it smells like. 1300 057 222 0487 99 1057. You never know, this might be the start of a miraculous career for you. In the AFL, plenty of crucial matchups in round 15 starting tonight, with the top of the table Frio kicking off the round, hosting the Inform Cats. We will take you to the WA Stadium for all the action from 6:35 for the Thursday night throw up. And Messi scored a hat trick yesterday in the World Cup. So what happened to his arch-rival Ronaldo playing for Portugal? The World Cup update in just a moment. But before that, who is taking out the two double passes for the entire weekend of the Supercars in Darwin? You entered with gusto, and the winners are... No, just kidding. I'm going to tell you in about 15 minutes' time. Let's find out what's going on in the weather.
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1: Hannah Whiteside is from the Weather Bureau. Hannah, there's a lot of excited visitors in town. Have you been seeing sort of the energy around with all of the influx of V8 supercar lovers?
10: Yeah, I've seen a bit of activity down on the Esplanade this afternoon.
1: Yeah, well, the cars are just leaving Hidden Valley as we speak, and then they're going to be parked basically outside your office. Will you take some time away from the cauldron or the whatever the magic ball that you guys look in to see what's happening with the weather? Go down and say good day to some of the supercar drivers.
10: Yeah, I mean, I can head down when I knock off and have a look around for sure.
1: Yeah,
10: I'm interested.
1: They're loud. Top end only. What does it look like tonight, tomorrow, and into the weekend?
10: Yeah, so we do have some isolated showers, unseasonal isolated showers about the top end for the rest of today and tomorrow as well. So we could see some light rainfall hit the ground, nothing sort of in excess of around 10 to 15 millimetres. And overnight temperatures will stay up for the next couple of days. So we're still looking at above 20 degrees for Darwin. Slightly cooler in the rural area. And then a little bit of cloud cover about tomorrow as well for much of the top end.
1: When you're saying unseasonal showers, where exactly are they going to be?
10: So mostly about the northwest coastal area and the Tiwi Islands. But there is a medium chance that we'll see some showers kind of anywhere north of Katherine. Maybe not so much about the far western Daly district, but certainly in parts of the Arnhem district and towards the coast, there's a chance.
1: Okay, thank you so much, Hannah. We will talk again soon. See ya.
10: Thanks, Adam.
1: Hannah Whiteside from the Weather Bureau. Going to get to the World Cup in just a moment.
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1: Let's get to the World Cup. Haaland. Mbappe, and then Messi. But this is the 1974 world theme because I like it. A hat-trick for the veteran Argentinian striker yesterday. What a goal fest for some of the greatest strikers in the world. Your footy expert, Zane Bojack. G'day, mate. How you doing today?
13: Well, Adam, do you know what?
1: What?
13: We saw the great Ronaldo today, but there was no Ronaldo because he was terrible. Well, my son, he annoys me, actually, because he runs around our kitchen going, shoo, and I'm like, mate, aren't you a rugby league fan? He's like, no, I'm a Ronaldo fan. I'm like, no, Messi. I mean, you're either one or the other, aren't you?
1: Yeah.
13: Messi has a World Cup. Ronaldo doesn't. And Messi has 8 Ballon d'Ors. Ronaldo's only got 5. And Ronaldo has only won a European Cup, whereas I think he's got a couple of Americas, hasn't he, Messi? So, I mean, you know, I don't know. You're allowed to like either or, but today wasn't a great day for the great Ronaldo, I can tell you that. They're both playing in their 6th World Cup, but Messi's on fire with 3, and Ronaldo couldn't even get a shot on goal.
1: So, Portugal, they ended up 1-1, didn't they?
13: They did. 1-1 with the Democratic Republic of Congo. And look, I know you love your round ball game. Thierry Henry, who knows about winning World Cups, he won one in 1998 wearing the French colours. He's also an Arsenal striker. He said he's just about had enough of Ronaldo's selfishness. How's this? He's starting to rack up some stats now, Ronaldo. He was held scoreless for the 5th straight World Cup match and for the 10th consecutive game in major competitions, that's World Cups and European Championships, hasn't scored a non-penalty goal. In other words, unless he's been penalised in the box or someone else has, he hasn't scored a goal since June 19, 2021, and yet he played all 90 minutes, and I can tell you he didn't really win the faith of his fellow teammates. They started shooting from long range because they were just sick of passing it to him, and he wasn't in any space. He wasn't moving real well. Let's have a listen to what Thierry Henry had to say about Ronaldo and what he thought of his performance.
14: I expect it to be very heated, I guess.
13: My apologies, I played the wrong one.
15: Because he wants to score, he goes into the path of the back pass. You see both players, and it's easier for you to defend. And that's my thing. The team needs to score, not you. You saw the reaction of Bruno Fernandes behind going like, let it roll, make a run, create space so I can tap it in. It didn't happen.
13: He's the oldest player at 41 years and 132 days to play in the outfield at a World Cup. But maybe, can I suggest, I'm sorry, Ronaldo fans, maybe, is he a bit long in the tooth, Adam?
1: Yeah, I think so. And, you know, you've seen that. Remember that? Remember that sculpture, that bust that they unveiled at the Manchester airport?
13: Oh, it didn't even look like him. It was terrible.
1: If you don't know what we're talking about, look it up because it was made by somebody with massive thumbs. I would say.
13: Or maybe, yeah. As many have suggested, maybe it was a Messi fan that made.
1: Yeah.
13: It was worse than the Ray Warren statue, if you've ever seen that as well. That doesn't look like the great Ray Warren either. But there you go. We move along.
1: Yeah, there you go. And it's easier to buy Messi pyjamas from the major supermarket chains than it is to buy Ronaldo pyjamas. So, you know, you can buy adult ones or kid ones.
13: So that means that Ronaldo's sells out more than Messi, does it?
1: I don't know. Who knows? Now, Socceroos defender Kay Truan faced the media today ahead of Australia's match with the USA in Seattle on Saturday morning. What did he have to say?
13: Well, look, he knows about the United States more than most in the Socceroos lineup because he lives there. He lives in New York City alongside Aidan O'Neill. Both Socceroos play for the New York City club. They're sponsored by a sports drink over there in the Major League Soccer. And one of their teammates happens to be the US MNT, for those that don't know, the men's national team, goalkeeper in Matty Freeh. So there's been a lot of smack talk between the pundits leading to this game. Well, apparently, according to Kai Truan, there's been plenty of smack talk between the two teammates from the Socceroos and Matt Freeh as well. Let's have a listen to what Kai Truan thought about the last time these two sides played. It was a friendly in October last year in Colorado, and he suggests that it might be pretty willing on Saturday morning.
14: I expect it to be very heated, I guess, if both teams need to win this game to, you know, progress through the group. Obviously, I didn't play in that game last year, but I did watch it on TV, and it was, you know, it was good to watch as an Aussie. It was quite feisty and, you know, a lot of big tackles, which obviously you've got to be careful. Like, you, no one wants to do anything silly, but I'm sure it'll be there'll be lots of big moments or strong tackles from both sides, and I don't think anyone will be leaving anything out there.
13: Sounding more like State of Origin than a World Cup clash, but it's built like State of Origin. The amount of expectation here in this country, that is for sure. And talking about Matt Freeze, he's not getting any love from his teammates either because they're on the side of the Socceroos.
14: I have never wanted to win a game more than this one, I can tell you that for free. To be honest, they give him a little bit more stick than I'd say they give Ado a night training because obviously there's a lot of South American boys and I think they'd prefer Australia, you know, maybe like they call it an upset, beat the US, and they try and give him a bit of stick about it too. But he doesn't really budge too much. He's pretty locked into what he does. So, but yeah, like I said before, I've never wanted to win a game more than I've wanted to win this game against the US for sure.
13: 26 million Australians agree, Kai. We're right behind you as well. And of course, Socceroos coach Tony Popovich, he's not taking any prisoners either. He's keeping his players on their toes. Selection is not assured despite their 2-0 win against Turkey.
14: It doesn't matter if you're in the starting 11 one game or you're not. You always have to be ready. And there's 26 boys here that are working hard every single day to be in that starting 11. And then, you know, if you're not in the starting 11, you're training as hard as you can to prepare the boys that are in the starting 11 best you can. And I think that was there was a good example of that in the Turkey game. The boys that come off the bench really made an impact, and and finish the game off strong. And I think, you know, as a whole group, everyone's proud of what we did.
13: So we've taken down Turkey. Can we take down the USMNT? What do they say? We call it soccer. They've got a terrible chance over there. Can't wait for it. It's going to be awesome. 5 o'clock Saturday morning, Adam.
1: Yeah, and I think we've got to put everyone's going to be blowing up their lilos and going to bed in front of the television so they can wake up for it. I think that's the plan with my 10-year-old in his messy pajamas.
13: Absolutely. Oh, so you've got a messy. There you go.
1: You've got to go, but like I held them up because they were at one of the discount major chains. They weren't very expensive. Do you want the Socceroos or the Lionel Messi? Anyway, it took a while, but he chose the wrong one. He's a bad child.
13: You know what? We had Book Week here last year, and I couldn't get over the number of Ronaldo and Messi jerseys that were running around. I was thinking to myself, we need Socceroos jerseys, not these Argentina and Portugal ones, but there you go.
1: We've got to work on it. Hey, Zane, love your work. Talk to you soon. See ya.
13: See you, mate. Bye.
1: There's that. Zane Bojack there from ABC Sports at 5 o'clock, or it's actually 4:30 our time, I think, on Saturday morning. But I'll get you more of those details tomorrow. A few texts are coming through on 0487 991057. Hey, Adam, the traffic is backed up inbound just before the racetrack. Might be stopping all the cars going into the city for the driver's cars they are heading in. Thank you. Can you please give an update on real-time progress of the track-to-town cars, please? And it's raining on Tiger Brennan right now, so you're going to have race cars in slicks on public roads, not registered. What could go wrong? Not sure. 1300 057 222. We're going to announce the winners of the supercar all weekend double passes after this short message from Cake.
16: Reluctantly crouched at the starting line, engines pumping and thumping in time. The green light flashes, the flags go up. Churning and burning, they yearn for the cup. They deftly maneuver and muscle for rank. Fuel burning fast on an empty tank. Reckless and wild, they pour through the turns, their prowess is potent.

0: There you go. The Distance. That's Cake on ABC Darwin. Adam Steer with you this afternoon. It's time. Oh, my gosh. After days and days of enthusiastic entering, the winners of the two double passes for the entire weekend of the supercars. Let's go. Okay, well, actually, that's not true, because what we're going to do is Harriet, my faithful barrel ambassador. Hello, Harriet. How are you doing?
1: Good. How are you?
0: Okay, you ready?
1: Yes.
0: Put your hands in the barrel. Do the things. Off you go.
1: Our first winner is Hannah. And our second one is Sunny.
0: Ooh, okay. Here we go. There we go. Thank you. There you go, Hannah. Congratulations. You did it.
2: Oh, thank you.
0: Excellent. How much in love of supercars are you?
2: To be honest, I'm not in love with cars, but I don't mind looking at some of the old cars. I think they're pretty cool. They're my favourites.
0: Oh, yeah. There's the Touring Car Championships. I got to go in a Mustang once, a 1976 Mustang at 200Ks an hour down the main straight. It was lovely. It's exciting. Yeah. All right. Well, enjoy. Have a lovely weekend. We've sorted your weekend for you. I think we've got all the details for you. I just got to put you back on hold, says Harriet.
2: Yeah, no problem.
0: Okay. And let's go here to Sonny. Hello, Sonny. How you doing?
3: Hey, g'day, mate. Good. Thank you.
0: Yes. You won. How does that an experience for you?
3: That sounds pretty good. I haven't won nothing for a while.
0: Yes. Supercars. You like the supercars?
3: Yeah, mate. Yeah, for sure.
0: Got a favourite for the weekend?
3: Oh, nah. Since it's not Ford and Holden anymore, it's not as good.
0: Which way did you lie in the old day debate of Ford and Holden?
3: Oh, Holden's, mate, Holden's.
0: Yeah, well, there isn't any anymore, is there? So you can't do that. Okay, Sonny.
3: No.
0: Hey, we'll put you on hold, and Harriet will have a chat with you, but congratulations. Sonny, the pass, we're going to give it to you, but look, I wouldn't mind to get a report from the supercars on Monday, if you've got just a couple of minutes for a chin wag on Monday. Can you do that for me?
3: Yeah, should be able to. For
0: yeah,
3: sure.
0: Great. Thanks, mate. I'll put you on hold now, Harriet. We'll get your details. So there you are. Congratulations to our two lucky winners of the double passes for the entire weekend, Hannah and Sonny. Stay listening to ABC Darwin. We don't give away things for free, do we?
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0: Five away from five, ABC Darwin. As we are speaking, the supercars have or are making their way to the Esplanade in Darwin, the only place in the whole of the country where the race cars, the unregistered mass race cars that can travel at 330 kilometres an hour, drive on the roads. So if you're around, if you're up there, I'd love to have a race car correspondent. You could be my supercar coro. Call in if you're up there. 1300 057 222 is the number to call. You may remember the Impex workers walked off the job earlier this month asking for better pay and conditions. Well, they've restarted regular duties after the union and the Japanese-owned gas giant struck a deal overnight. David Hayes is from the ETU. So let me know, what was the deal breaker? What happened? How did you get to an agreement at the end, Straubs?
13: Yeah, good afternoon, Adam, and good afternoon to the listeners. Look, the pressure really came on Sunday when Impex had us in the Fair Work Commission to try and stop low industrial action. That case was thrown out by the commission, and then the pressure really came on with us with our ability with the industrial action to eventually closed down the operation. So that got everyone to the table and got everyone talking properly and the decision makers in the room, and we got the deal done.
0: And what did you have to negotiate on, or what did you have to let go? Where are we at the end for it? Did you get all the conditions you'd asked for?
13: Yeah, look, Adam, there were concessions made on both sides, which always happens in this process. But some of the big ticket items for us was our career progression framework, which is now set in stone, which is something that hadn't been able to do that properly over the last 4 years. So that's a really good win there. We've got job security for the members, travel arrangement, FIFO provisions, overcycle training, all sorts of bits and pieces, things that we needed in the agreement to get them locked in. And a lot of things that just hadn't happened properly under the last agreement.
0: So did you get those pay asks that you wanted? You wanted CPI plus 3%. Did you get that?
13: No, we conceded around the CPI, Adam, but we got 3.75 in there. And with the career progression framework, we're happy with that, where all that sits with the remuneration.
0: Mm-hmm.
13: But just some marathon sessions in the Fair Work Commission on the weekend till all hours of the morning. And that really, you know, everyone put in a lot of effort, and our members have now got their wages and conditions secured for the next 4 years, which is great.
0: Okay, and so workers had been threatening to walk off the job since June, but that is all finished now, so everybody's okay.
13: Yep, everyone's back to work now, Adam, and it's been a tough week for all involved throughout on all the facilities, but it was worth it in the end, and we're very happy with the result.
0: Now, what we are also going to be happy at the result for, David Hayes, is that the Bombers are having a bye this week, so it's not a loss. It's like
13: it's a good weekend for Essendon supporters, Adam. There'll be no disappointment for us. So looking forward to a nice weekend of footy.
0: David Hayes, good to talk to you. Thank you.
13: Thanks, Adam.
0: This is David Hayes from the ETU. So just to repeat, the agreement for Impex between Impex and the workers has come after months of negotiations and weeks of strikes, which did threaten to disrupt the LNG exports.
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10: 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It's a keystone for my life, yes.
7: You're with Adam Steer.
0: Clive Palmer says, stop immigration completely. Pauline Hanson says, we must reduce immigration significantly. How many people are actually migrating to Australia each year? And how many people are leaving each year? Let's not rely on the politicians for rubbery figures anymore. I'll get you the actual stats after the latest in ABC News. Do not go anywhere. It's now news time, 5 o'clock.
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17: Good afternoon, Jacqueline Breen with ABC News. The death of a woman found not breathing in the Todd River bed in Alice Springs overnight is not being treated as suspicious at this stage. The 66-year-old woman was declared deceased in hospital, where she was taken by paramedics after being found not breathing shortly before midnight last night. In an update this afternoon, police say the investigation is continuing, but at this stage they believe the woman's death was the result of a medical incident. They say a forensic pathologist will work to determine the cause of death, and a file is being prepared for the coroner. The NT's government-owned electricity retailer, Jacana Energy, has revealed around 5,000 customers have been affected by delayed billing as a result of smart meter faults. Appearing at an estimates hearing today, the government-owned power generator, Power and Water Corporation, said it took responsibility for technical issues with new smart meters, which led to retailer Jacana handing large power bills to customers months late. Jacana's chief customer officer, Joe Conway, told estimates the number of customers affected by the errors has turned out to be much larger than expected.
18: Initially, the billing delays that were expected were around 3,000 customers,
19: right,
18: which we knew about in July 2025, and then that extended to around 5,000 customers.
17: A string of changes will be made to the federal government's tax overhaul in a major budget backdown for the Prime Minister. Here's Jack Mackay from Parliament House.
15: In the face of backlash to its budget, the government has announced a significant lift in the small business turnover threshold from $2 million to $10 million. It means more businesses stand to benefit from capital gains tax benefits. Prime Minister Anthony Albanese says the government will also release a consultation paper proposing a new CGT concession for innovative startups.
19: We back Australian small businesses and the important role that they play in Australia.
15: The government will also exclude testamentary discretionary trusts from a new minimum tax after a coalition claim it would amount to a death tax.
17: US President Donald Trump has warned his forces would bomb the hell out of Iran if it fails to hold up its end of their interim peace deal. Jono Wakeley has more.
20: The US and Iran have released the text of the interim agreement their presidents have signed. It'll extend the current ceasefire by 60 days, which will allow both sides to discuss thorny issues toward a permanent truce. Pakistan, which has been mediating in the negotiations, says the deal will come into effect without delay. Its prime minister says Iran will immediately reopen the Strait of Hormuz and the US blockade of Iranian ports will end. Another of the 14 points on the agreement is the cessation on all fronts of the war, including Lebanon. Israel has distanced itself from the deal, with its prime minister, Benjamin Netanyahu, previously insisting it's not bound to any US-Iran deal in its conflict with Hezbollah in Lebanon.
17: HSBC Bank will pay a $35 million penalty after admitting in the federal court it failed to properly protect customers from scams. National Consumer Affairs reporter Michael Atkin has more.
21: The corporate watchdog ASIC sued the bank after its customers reported losing tens of millions of dollars to a long-running bank impersonation scam. Today, HSBC admitted it failed to properly protect its customers by lacking adequate controls on an internal payment system. It also admitted it was aware of the growing risk of impersonation scams as losses surged. The bank also agreed it had taken far too long to investigate cases, taking on average 144 days. The bank will also pay ASIC's legal costs.
17: To sport, Socceroos defender Kai Truyn says slowing down the Americans will be key to winning Saturday's FIFA World Cup game against the USA in Seattle. The USA opened its home campaign with a 4-1 victory over Paraguay, while Australia downed Turkey 2-0 in its opening match. Truyn is familiar with some of the American players after joining Major League Soccer's New York City FC earlier this year. He says the Australian defence will need to be ready for some quick and skillful play.
22: They're going to be a really tough test, and you could see that against Paraguay. They had a great performance. So, you know, there's a few things that we've been working on during the week to try and, you know, shut a few things down. But we know they're going to be a strong team, and it's going to be a really tough game.
17: It's just on 30 degrees in Darwin this afternoon, 32 in the rural area. In Katherine, it's 28, Tennant Creek, 21. And in Alice Springs, it's 18 degrees. ABC News.
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0: Adam. That will be hilarious with Jess tomorrow morning. When have you gone back for second?

0: since it's isolated and resolved the issue, blaming an outage of one of its network hubs. I know. I mean, if you've got frustrated, if you're a Vodafone person, then a customer, let me know. 1300, because now you can. 1300 057 222. A few reactions to the ETU finally doing a deal with the INPEX gas giant. Remember, those workers were already on quite a lot of money. Now they're getting a 3% pay rise of a lot of money. Tech says, if no FIFO, those workers with huge wages could have even built a house. But no. Yeah, FIFO at INPEX, no jobs for Territorians then. Yeah, a little angry about it, says a couple of texts there. A lot going on in Canberra, of course. Government announced carves out for small businesses from the budget's capital gains tax changes.
1: This would provide a 50% CGT discount to early stage investors, including founders and employee share scheme participants of innovative startup businesses.
0: So that's the Treasurer Jim Chalmers saying every one of the 2.7 million active small businesses in Australia will now have access to generous changes to the capital gains tax. Now, you heard serendipitously from the Assistant Minister for the Prime Minister in Darwin working on changes to unemployment benefits. Of course, I asked him about the tax changes.
2: Because there's always been some quite generous capital gains tax concessions for small businesses, and your listeners who've built and potentially sold small businesses would know about those.
0: And, I mean, is the federal government being spooked by a surging One Nation? What do the changes really mean for the budget and for you as a local business operator? Chief economist for you in just a small count of the beans. And as the reaction to Pauline Hanson's press club address continues...
3: We heard all sorts of stuff yesterday. None of it had any detail attached to it. There wasn't a credible plan there. And I'm not going to respond to plans that are not credible.
0: The opposition leader Angus Taylor is having none of it, as figures from the Bureau of Stats out today show a drop in net overseas migration, a small one, admittedly. But as you and I were discussing yesterday, we were going to unpack the fact from the fiction. Before 5:30, one of the senior demographers in the country will explain to you exactly how many people are coming here. And yeah, lots of people leave Australia because they like to go home too. How many people are actually coming to live in Australia? What is the net migration, i.e. the result of people coming and people leaving? How much is our population growing by? Fact from fiction, that is before 5:30 today.
4: 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Conducting research? Or inspiring future astronauts? 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
0: Tech says Telstra services may have also been impacted all week over the northern suburbs, with many of us losing coverage of reception, inability to send and receive SMS messages for hours at a time. You've got to let me know about that. I can knock on the door of the bigwigs at Telstra. That's happening to you, like the tech says. Telstra services have been impacted all week over the northern suburbs. Let me know about that. 1300 057 222. Plenty of a mixed reaction to plans by Qantas to launch the world's longest non-stop flight. Remember this, that the airline said, I'm going to start direct services from Sydney to London from October next year. Remember when we had Darwin to London, how great that was during COVID? Anyway, Sydney to London from October next year. This is how long you have to be on the plane for. 21 hours. This is what the travellers thought about it.
11: That's not so bad.

0: not even a day.
1: On the one from Perth to London, that's about enough for me. Yeah, I don't think I could sit for 21 hours.
2: Straight there. Get it over and done with.
3: Yeah, reason 55 why we need to be richer and be able to travel business class, I think. Might be okay, that. 10 past 5, ABC Radio Darwin. Did the budget, I've got a question for you, did the budget convince you not to start your own business or, you know, cause you to close one? Well, now might be a better time to give it a go or be your boss. Assistant Minister to the Prime Minister, Patrick Gordon, had this to say to you in the last hour.
4: Because there's always been some quite generous capital gains tax concessions for small businesses, and your listeners who've built and potentially sold small businesses would know about those.
3: So in a partial back down by Labor following the backlash against its continuous budget tax cuts, the Albanese government has granted a whole bunch of tax concessions to small businesses, startups and trusts. The 50% extra capital gains tax discount for small businesses will now extend from $2 to $10 million. Greg Jericho is the chief economist at the Australia Institute. Greg, welcome back to the program.
5: G'day, Adam.
3: This move from $2 to $10 million, the assistant minister to the Prime Minister told me in the last hour, no, we're just making everything the same because it's the same as the instant tax write-offs, and now it's clear what is a small business up to $10 million. Is this a good move by the government?
5: Oh, look, I think it's a pretty sensible one, and that... I think he's right, and the Treasurer also was pointing this out, isn't that most other things, including how the ATO looks at small businesses, $10 million turnover is the threshold. And so having this $2 million threshold on the exemptions for capital gains tax discounts, which have been in place for well over a decade at $2 million, it probably is a good move to shift it up. And it also counters a heck of a lot of the complaints certainly coming from small business, but also from the opposition that the government have left small business high and dry. So this kind of, I think, neuters that somewhat.
3: The capital gains discount, just explain it for the layman. Can you explain it? Because it's confusing.
5: Yep. Really is confusing. Now, what used to be under Paul Keating when he brought in capital gains tax was if you... Capital gain is basically making a profit on an asset, whether that's shares or property or your business. So under the old regime, it used to be, let's say you made $100,000 profit on a 10-year investment. Well, you took into account inflation and you got taxed only on the inflation-adjusted amount of that $100,000. John Howard in 1999 said, no, forget that. We're just going to give you a 50% discount. So let's say you bought a property for $200,000, sold it a few years later for $400,000. You've made a $200,000 capital gain. You only have to pay tax on $100,000 of that. The other $100,000 you got tax-free. And that applied also to everything, the shares and also to small business. Well, the problem was that set fire to the housing market and destroyed housing affordability. And so the government has removed that and kind of gone back to the old way, but also put in a 30% minimum rate. And there were a lot of concessions for small businesses. So if you were had turnover of less than $2 million, you still had the old 50% discount. But many small business lobby groups and small business owners were saying, yeah, that $2 million threshold is pretty low in today's money. And so the government raising it effectively covers all small businesses now.
3: $500 million, though, it's a hit to the budget. The opposition leader says, throw out the whole budget. It's complete tatters. $500 million. How big of a hit is that to the Treasurer?
5: It's $500 million over 4 years. In reality, it's almost a rounding error in terms of the budget. It's not much. And it's so little that you do wonder why the government didn't foresee the complaints that they would get and put this in the first place. I wonder if it's either they perhaps didn't see the opposition that they were going to get to these cuts, or these changes, sorry, or perhaps they did and they didn't want, they thought they were going to get these complaints, whatever they did, so they wanted to sort of start at a bit of a bargaining position of we'll give you nothing, and now they can raise it to 10 million and they were probably comfortable with doing that all along. So it's been a bit of a political headache for them, but the good news for the government is they'll be saying this is what we always plan to do, do the budget, announce the big change, and then negotiate the fine details. They'll say that's what a grown-up government does. And whether or not that flies with the public, the reality is, you know, these changes will be in place well before the next election, and people will be able to realise whether or not anything's changed for them.
3: Well, we'll see what happens. Thanks, Greg. We'll talk again soon. See you, mate.
5: No worries, Adam. Great to chat.
3: That's great. Greg Jericho, Chief Economist at the Australian Institute. A couple of texts coming through on quite a few different issues. So I'm going to get to them in just a moment.
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3: All right, let's start with Impex. There was a bit of a pushback on the text, 0487 991 0057. Yeah, FIFO at Impex, no jobs for Territorians then, says the grumpy text. Text says, Straub says, hi Adam, there's only a small cohort of Impex directly employed FIFO workers at the LNG and Impex. So they try and maintain a 70% plus local workforce. In saying that, some of the skills needed out there need to be sourced from outside the Northern Territory. So the union says they're reasonably happy. They are trying to maintain at least a 70% local workforce for the FIFO work, well, for the workers at Impex. And then the other concern, which is Telstra services may have all been impacted over the weekend over the northern suburbs, with many of us losing coverage of reception and ill ability to send and receive messages for hours at a time. Another text says, Casuarina, according to the text, but I'm experiencing these outages in Coconut Grove and Jingly, and there's other impacted as well. Well, it looks like that this is a planned outage, with others saying, no, I received a text from Telstra saying 13 days Telstra will be working on the Casuarina mobile site at times during the day. This will result in a reduction in Telstra mobile coverage for short periods during these days. So for 13 days from the 15th, which is 3 days ago, there will be some short interruptions for Telstra. But we can hear from Telstra tomorrow, I reckon.
0: Evenings with Spence Denny.
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3: We're going to get to these immigration numbers in just a moment. What are the true immigration numbers for Australia?

0: ABC Darwin, Adam Steer with you. Macy Gray, I Try, 23 past five this afternoon. So let's try and get some information here on something we've been debating pretty seriously over the last couple of days. So your reaction, some of your reactions yesterday to Pauline Hanson's first speech at the National Press Club in her long history as a politician.
1: If she wants everyone to be Australian, she wants to go back to the First Nation people because she was imported.
0: I wonder if you watched or heard parts of the One Nation Senator Pauline Hanson's National Press Club address. Lots of anger, identification of potential problems, but were there solutions and did they matter? Karen had this to say to you yesterday.
2: It's very hard to not think multiculturalism is bad when you live in Darwin.
0: So the party's currently experienced, of course, a surge in voter support, striking a chord with many who believe that immigration should be limited far more than it is now. The One Nation policy reads, cut immigration by over 570,000 people from the current Labor levels by capping visas at 130,000 per year to ease pressure on housing, wages, infrastructure. So I thought, you know, you had a lot to say in immigration yesterday. I thought we should separate the fact from the fiction. Dr. Liz Allen is a demographer at the ANU. Dr. Liz, thank you for taking some time out of what has been a very busy day for you. There have been a lot of selective truths being chucked around in the last 48 hours or so. What can you tell me about net migration, actual migration? Where are we at the moment?
3: Yeah, great to be with you. And I suspect we'll be talking about this for some time to come. So when we talk about migration, it's really important that we talk about two key figures. The first one is what's known as the Permanent Migration Program. Now, that it has a ceiling or a cap of 185,000 people. Now, that's on a financial year basis, and most of those people are given permanency. They're already in the country. The most commonly used figure to describe migration, however, is what's known as NOM, or the net overseas migration figure. Now, net overseas migration is important because it's a feed through input into population estimate counts. So basically, if we're wanting to talk about numbers or, you know, people in the country, net overseas migration is your figure. And if we look at net overseas migration or NOM, we can see that the latest data that was released today by the Australian Bureau of Statistics shows the lowest level of NOM or net overseas migration since 2022. So we're seeing a decline over time, a restabilization of the figure. Because what happened during COVID was that when just before borders were closed, the Prime Minister of the day, Scott Morrison, said, go home. And that's exactly what people did. People prematurely left. So that meant that that underlying in and outcoming number that comes and goes in flows based on visa period of about 3 years, say, for example, 4 years. They had already left, and they left in enormous amounts to the point where we had a deficit of NOM during the peak COVID years, like tens of thousands in the deficit of net overseas migration. So that meant that when borders were open, we saw people coming back in, but not going out. That's because they had already left prematurely. So what we're seeing now is a restabilization of that figure.
0: And what is that figure? Because the numbers that were being bandied around yesterday was that we have a migration. So we're going to talk about NOM. So this is the people that are coming in minus the people that are going out, right? That's the basis. Yeah. Is that the simple way to explain that?
3: It is. It is. Well described.
0: What is that figure at the moment? What is the figure that was released today?
3: The figure is 301,000 people. So that is, if we think about the way Australia grew over the period to 31 December 2025, that year to that date, we had natural increase contribute 111,500. and we had 301,000 via net overseas migration.
0: And do we ever talk about the migration itself without counting the people that are leaving, or is that not a helpful number?
3: It's not a helpful number. So, and the reason is because if we're looking at the number of people coming to the country, we're not looking at the offsets. And so what can happen, say, for example, during the COVID period, if we looked at the people, just the people leaving, we would only have told half the story. So it really doesn't serve us a good purpose to look at just one component of that figure. We need to look at those two components in concert, and that's why that net figure is important. And alongside this misinformation, we hear a lot of figures being used when the figures actually relate to or count something completely different, which is often arrivals and departures. Now, the Australian Bureau of Statistics released today a special paper on why that publication of arrivals and departures is not sensible to use, and why we should be looking instead at the net overseas migration figures. You can pop online right now and look at that ABS publication. It's really easy to read, and it's available via the left-hand side of the main website, abs.gov.au.
0: Dr. Liz Allen, demographer at the ANU, 300,000 or 301,000 net migration. Before I let you go, is there a fixed measure? I was talking to you before. Is it called fixed migration? Is that what you were saying earlier? Is there one other way to look at things? Yeah.
3: The permanent migration program.
0: Yes.
3: And that's where we see the cap involved. And it sits at a ceiling of 185,000 currently.
0: Okay. And is that included in that 301,000 net migration, or is that in addition to?
3: Not in addition to. And it's really difficult to kind of work through this very briefly, but I'll try and do it quickly. So that figure is not helpful when we're talking about movement of people in the real time, because what that's about is about permanency, about visas granted. And what happens is the vast majority of that number are already in Australia.
0: And they've already been counted.
3: Spot on. Yeah, they're
0: exactly
3: already in that number.
0: Oh, Dr. Liz, thank you so much. And thank you so much for spending some time to explain that to us very clearly as your evening goes. Stay warm in Canberra as best you can.
3: I'll try.
0: Thank you. Talk to you soon.
3: Thank you.
0: There's Dr. Liz Allen, a demographer at ANU. So there you go. There is the answer. And those stats are brand new. They came out today from the Australian Bureau of Statistics, that the net migration is at 301,000, which is a slight drop from the last figures that were released. So hopefully that puts our whole debate to bed, 29-6. Let's find out what's going on in the ABC newsroom. It's a very good evening to Jacqueline Breen.
4: G'day, Adam. Making headlines this hour, the debate, in fact, continues. The Federal Multicultural Affairs Minister is optimistic. Pauline Hanson's anti-immigration sentiment won't prevail in Australia. This is after Senator Hanson's National Press Club address yesterday, where the One Nation leader laid out her vision to end multiculturalism, which she blames for housing pressures and other issues. Labor's Anne Lee says anti-immigration policies have come and gone over time in Australia before. In the Territory, the environmental regulator has given Santos approval to emit toxic gases from its Darwin LNG operations for an extra 26 days this year. Under its license conditions, Santos was allowed to hot vent, as the process is called, 36 days a year. But as the company gets ready to bring the Barossa project online, it requested more days, and the Environmental Protection Authority says it doesn't believe the increase will have unacceptable health impacts around Darwin. And the corporate regulator ASIC says the $35 million penalty that we've heard today that will be imposed on HSBC Bank for not protecting its customers from scams puts the banking sector on notice. Today in the federal court, HSBC agreed to pay the penalty for widespread and systemic failures after it admitted it had exposed customers to a greater risk of unauthorised payments. Those stories and more detail in half an hour's time, Adam.
0: Thank you. Before I let you go, so this was Pauline Hanson criticising people who don't speak English at home.
5: Only a fool would ignore the growing language problem, which is a function of immigration. 23% speak a language other than English at home, the most common being Mandarin and Arabic. How can you generate social cohesion if people can't speak the language?
0: Okay, so that's Senator Hanson citing census figures from 2021, stating one in four people spoke a language other than English at home. But, I mean, people using another language at home doesn't mean they can't speak English, one would think. How many languages can you speak?
4: Just the one, which, you know, is, you know, and just trying to speak other languages, as I've done lots of other languages over time, tried learning different languages, traveled to different countries where I can't speak the language and experienced how difficult it is. And through that process, just gained an intense and immense amount of respect for people who are speaking second, third, fourth languages in Australia.
0: Yeah, exactly. I learnt to speak a European language quite late, like I was an adult by the time I did it. But once you were immersed in that and you're speaking the language all the time, the sentence structure is different. The way that you look at something is different because the whole way of the grammar changes. And so therefore your approach on life becomes, I don't know, I would say a little different. It's advantageous, obviously, to be someone who can speak multiple languages, wouldn't you say?
4: I would. And what else do you say?
0: Yeah, exactly. Thank you. I'll talk to you later. Bye. There's Jacqueline Brent there. She'll have more news for you at 6 o'clock. And then straight after that.
6: Hello, Samantha Donovan here on PM at 6:05. The federal government backing down on some of its proposed tax changes. Also, is Iran the winner in the agreement to end its conflict with the US? And bird flu devastates the seal population on a remote Australian territory.
7: We collected drone imagery of all the ice-free areas of the coast of Heard Island. Mortality was around 70%.

0: 26%, and that equates to over 13,000 dead pups.
1: I hope you'll join me for PM just after the 6 o'clock news.
2: Yeah, 6 o'clock news. There's been some discussion about whether it's been raining tonight, particularly with the supercars with their super slicks at the Esplanade. And of course, if you're there, I want to hear from you. 1300 057 222. Hannah Whiteside from the Bureau had this to say to you in the last hour.
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4: Yeah, so we do have some isolated showers, unseasonal isolated showers about the top end for the rest of today and tomorrow as well. So we could see some light rainfall hit the ground, nothing sort of in excess of around 10 to 15 millimetres. And overnight temperatures will stay up for the next couple of days. So we're still looking at above 20 degrees for Darwin, slightly cooler in the rural area. And then a little bit of cloud cover about tomorrow as well for much of the top end.
2: Hannah Whiteside with the Weather Bureau. You are on ABC Darwin. Adam Steer with you. In a moment, the Northern Territory has 12 times as many homeless and unhoused people as the national average. And with the cost of living pushing more and more people into desperate situations, well, there's Territorians who are more Territorians are asking for help. The Vinnies CEO Sleepout is tonight at the Fanny Bay Jail. We're going to hear more about that in just a moment.
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2: The Vinnies Sleepout tonight at the Fanny Bay Jail, raising money, of course, to combat homelessness. You heard CEO Rob Rudder speaking this morning to Fiona Poole.
8: We're very active getting preparations done for the CEO Sleepout. We have 39 people joining us tonight. They range from community leaders to people in education, business, government, hospitality. So we've got a good group of people.
2: So how much money was raised by 9:30 this morning? That's the question.
8: So our aim is $100,000. We currently, as it sits this morning, I had a quick look, we're at $76,000. So we're getting there, and I'm pretty confident we will crack that $100,000, and that money will go directly towards homeless people and our support services for homeless people in Northern Territory.
2: So we brought Rob Rudder back, CEO of St Vinnies NT. You ready for your Sleepout tonight, Rob?
8: Yeah, absolutely. It's a beautiful evening here at Fanny Bay Jail, and the sun's about to set soon, and we're getting all ready. The people are starting to turn up, and we're handing out cardboard for people to sleep on. Yeah.
2: So for those that haven't experienced the CEO Sleepout, I've done it a couple of times. What do people have to do?
8: Yeah, so basically they experience just one night of sleeping rough and out in the open here in Darwin. So they just, and also they'll get to experience from some of our clients who will talk directly about them, about their experiences. They'll be people that have been homeless or people that are currently homeless.
2: And the experience of the CEs, the bosses after a night out under the stars in the cardboard, what happens? What do they say out of that experience, Rob?
8: Well, they're humbled by just spending one night. They realise that it's only one night and the hardship that they have to face just for one night that people are facing for days, weeks and months and years, some. So, you know, they're humbled by the experience.
2: Donations, so the target is 100,000, is it?
8: Yes, that's correct. And as of my look at it about half an hour ago, we're at 86.
2: Okay, so I hope, so if people would like to donate, what do they do?
8: Yep, so if they wish to donate, they can search CEO Sleepout NT, and that'll get them onto the website, and they can pick any of the 39

0: people that are participating, or they could just directly donate to the NTCO Sleep Out. All that money stays here in Northern Territory.
1: Yeah, and I have done it a few places. Gardens Oval, I remember doing it one time, and you know, waking up in the morning and all the dew and the wet cardboard. At least we're not in Canberra. We're in the middle of winter trying to do this, I guess, because it's the worst,
0: yes,
1: isn't it?
0: Yes, yeah, that's true. But that said, you know, we're 12 times the national average, so it might be a nice warm climate up here, but the need is exponentially greater.
1: Okay, well, the best of luck, Robin. Thank you for your time this afternoon. We do appreciate it.
0: Thanks very much. Take care.
1: Okay, good on you. There's Rob Lutter, the CEO of St. Vincent de Paul in the Northern Territory, the CEO Sleep Out tonight from the Fanny Bay Jail, 6 p.m. to 6 a.m. Northern Territory has 12 times the national homelessness, and the demand for Vinnie's welfare assistance continues to rise. Texts are coming through, 0487 991 057. Mark goes, why did you get someone from the Lefty Australian Institute to explain economy? We need a right-wing economist. Okay, we'll get one next time. Of course we can do that. Are the budgeted migration figures net of the people who leave? Thank you. This is a question I will send back to the demographer and I'll try and get you an answer. And also, one in four people, with the Pauline Hanson, the Senator for One Nation, saying one in four people are speaking languages other than English at home. I mean, did you text that or tick that on your box? I always do, because we try and speak languages other than English at home to try and help the kids get a bit more fluent in other languages. Are other languages spoken rather than English? Yeah. Tech says one in four people in the Territory speak a different language at home, and they're Aussie. And Hugh from the Do on the CEO Sleep Out says voluntary homelessness is different from homelessness. There's a difference. Absolutely, there is, Hugh. Absolutely. Thank you. Keep your thoughts coming. 1-300-057-222. At 6:35 tonight, we are taking you to a blockbuster of a AFL match. Plenty of crucial matches up in round 15, starting tonight with the top of the table Frio kicking off the round, hosting the Inform Cats WA. We will take you to all the action from 6:35 tonight. Remember, there's no bounce down anymore, so the Thursday night toss-up, we'll call it. But if the footy ain't your thing, download ABC Listen, jump on Channel 25 on your television, digital radio, whichever other way you can get it. Spencer's with you.
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1: Yeah, it's Spence with you from 7 tonight. I'm going to take you not trackside but esplanade side, because there's a cavalcade of supercars and supercar drivers there doing a thing they only do in Darwin, which is drive those race cars on the public open roads while they are open to the public. We've got a supercar coro for you in just a moment, so, you know, we can help you out. After a band that's just about to do a tour around the world, actually, Massive Attack, this is Teardrop, ABC Darwin. It's quarter 2-6.

0: Oh, there it is. Massive Attack, Teardrop. You know that style. It's called trip hop, I think is how you say it. It's 10 to 6 ABC Radio, Darwin. Well, the Rev Heads have all descended in one place. They've all descended at the Esplanade to view the cars that are built to travel in excess of 320 kilometres an hour, which they'll be doing down the main straight of Hidden Valley over the weekend. The supercars are in town, and all the action we've decided to hire our special resident Rev Head, the man himself. I'll just get him. Here he is, Rob Blackmore, our boss here at ABC. Rob, hello. How are you going?
1: Hello, Adam. I love that you've identified me as a rev head perfectly on the Esplanade this afternoon. It's always an interesting demographic, isn't it? Like, I do quite to enjoy to see who comes to the races. I actually went to that track last year out at Hidden Valley, and that was one of the big things, you know, how they sort of bring the chairs and setups and watch all weekend. But yeah, here we are. I'm at the Esplanade. Okay, here's my best impersonation as a race car enthusiast. They're all lined up in front of the RSL, all barricaded off. So what are they? Supercars, you tell me, are they?
0: Yeah, they're supercars. So these are cars that back in the olden days when you and I were younger, when it was the V8 cars or the touring cars, the manufacturers sold the cars. Oh, there you go.
1: I think he's just giving us a bit of a wrap up. I think he said he's going to wrap up at 6. I just saw the Chief Minister. You probably want me to go and interview him, do you?
0: No, not at all. How many people are there? What does it look like? What are the colours are?
1: Okay, here we go. So I'd say there's at least a few thousand people, mostly looking at the cars. There's lots of colourful cars, lots of Indigenous design as well, which is nice. The other part of this event, which is always good, is the drivers go down and they sign all the autographs. And I remember last year I did actually do proper journalism, and I interviewed a couple of people who'd come from Victoria and they're on the front of the queue and they were trying to see a driver that they'd been following all around Australia. So, you know, there's a bit of that I'm sure is happening in Darwin at the moment, people following this circuit. I should say as well that on Sunday, have you been plugging Dave?
0: Yeah. So Dave is doing a special outside broadcast from the outside fence. No, he's inside Hidden Valley. He'll be there.
1: No, yeah, but in the back. So he's going to be, so not at the top where all the normal sort of watching bit is. You go behind Pit Alley or Pit Lane or whatever it is, and it's right there. And so there's all these other cars, and there's actually Holden Classic Car group of cars here today as well. And there's all these other, types of cars?
0: Well, there's different categories. So there's the Porsche Cup, there's the Touring Car Masters, which will have people like, had some of the greats, the old greats of touring cars and the V8s when I went in it. So there'll be old Turanas, there'll be old Mustangs, there'll be a whole heap of things to look at over the weekend.
1: So Dave will be broadcasting between 10 and 12 on the Sunday, and just near all of those tents where all those guys are doing the tinkering and getting their cars ready. And I remember last year that was actually quite interesting because they actually are real people. They've got jobs. And I remember there was an insurance assessor and he was using duct tape to fix up a crack.
0: Yeah, exactly.
1: And you can just go and talk to them. So, you know, it's really good down the back of that part of the track.
0: Yeah. So,
1: I'm reporting. I'm reporting.
0: No. We can go.
1: You're wrapping me up. Do I have to wrap up?
0: No.
1: I've just come to the actual driver area and I'm looking at people signing things.
0: Yeah.
1: What can I see? That they're real drivers. Got no idea who they are.
0: They're real people doing real driving.
1: Accused of people with cars and helmets. There's the merchandise, $70 for shirts. Look, I'm trying to be as comprehensive as I can. Anyway, the people are here and they're loving it. The sun is setting. It's a beautiful afternoon. It's great for Darwin, this event.
0: Yeah, it certainly is. And here, I'm just getting some texts from Carl and the Dew saying it's bucketing down. There are some unseasonal rain. And those, can you see the cars themselves?
1: Yeah. I'm coming back to the cars now.
0: Have a look. How much grip is on those tyres?
1: Yeah, well, I mean, if any non-ABC personnel have not heard Adam's great pitch to new arrivals around the excitement of bringing these cars into the CBD, never before anywhere in Australia do you see this kind of event where, because I don't have registration or what have you. Yeah, they're cool. They're really, you know, they've got the big fin at the back. What's that called? What's the thing on the back, the thing that pushes them down, that gives them the traction? Yeah, on the back of the,
0: you know, the spoiler.
1: You know that thing.
0: Spoiler, it's called.
1: Is that what it is?
0: Yeah.
1: Yeah, they've all got cool ones of them. All the chivalry is very exciting and colourful.
0: Okay.
1: Do you want me to tell you about the grip? Is that your question? You want me to give you a grip inside?
0: Well, because it's about to rain, and those cars are going to be on the public roads with zero grip. See what happens there.
1: Yeah, right. I'm coming back to the speakers here.
0: Yeah, all right. Hey, we've got to go because you
1: all know. Right, I hope that was valuable for you.
0: Oh, it was amazing. You are amazing. Thank you, Rob. We'll talk later.
1: See ya. Bye.
0: Get a signature of some sort on your belly button. 5 to 6, ABC Darwin. Adam Steer with you. Oh, no, there he goes. He's jumped in his own car, Rob. Kyle Dowling is from the ABC Newsroom. He will be presenting the news for you at 7 p.m. There is a lot of excitement in Darwin at the moment with the huge number of visitors all coming for the supercars. I mean, I did see a lot of them travelling from Katherine on the Stuart Highway when we were down there earlier on the week. So how do you rate as a supercar fan, Kyle?
2: Oh, look.
0: High. You're saying both of you are high supercar fans.
2: Massive. I'm the biggest supercar fan.
0: So what do you do on a weekend like this? Because it's going to be loud wherever you are. Hide away.
2: I've been hearing a lot of the jets too, like as I've been driving home after the Bolton. So, you know, you've got the cars at certain times of the day, then you've got the jets going as well. There's lots of loud noise.
0: Well, in fact, I had a meeting with the RAAF today in preparation for our special show. It's in a few months, on the 23rd, or it's just over a month away, actually, the 23rd of July, which is the day when they do that air show at Mindle Beach. There is going to be 45 planes doing all types of mean and nasty things, and we'll be down there broadcasting live from 4 to 6 o'clock, which we'll give you details of later.
2: I haven't actually caught it before. I need to.
0: You need to swap. You need to swap shifts.
2: My partner's seen it and has told me about it, and I haven't had the opportunity to experience it yet.
0: I've only done it once, and I was just blown away by what capabilities those planes have. They can a transformer in the air. They can stand on their end there. Hey. Tonight, what do we got?
2: Quite a few things. Obviously, one of the big ones today in terms of politics, the government around the GST carve-out. So obviously, there's been a lot of talk around the Albanese government's capital gains tax. You know, they're obviously spruiking it as a way to enable people to actually get into the housing market. There have been a lot of concerns from business groups, though, in terms of the different areas that the net was sort of, I guess, going to be capturing through this whole process. We've seen the government come out today and announce that there will be a small business carve-out. Essentially, the 50% extra capital gains tax discount will be extended to small business with a turnover of up to $10 million, up from $2 million. So hoping to allay some of those concerns definitely at the moment. And one of the criticisms that they have been sort of, that's been sticking to them a little bit. So obviously a move from the government that we're seeing there. Some of the other things as well, just briefly as well, the power bill concerns as well for Territorians. We'll be touching on that tonight with Power and Water being grilled during estimates today.
0: So. Yeah, it's absolutely something that's a story we've been covering for quite some time. There were reports last year, I was speaking to some business owners who hadn't received a bill for 9 months, and they're business owners, so they used a lot of electricity and then suddenly facing a $30,000 electricity bill.
2: It's, yeah, I mean, we've heard stories, I believe, as well, yeah, of people basically, you know, facing disconnection, potentially warnings as well, because of like bills that are ratcheting up that high, Adam.
0: Yep, happened to me too. It happened to me, Kyle. Mm. Anyway, we'll hear more from you at 7. Thanks.
2: Thanks, Adam.
0: Kyle Dowling with the 7 p.m. news for you. Why can't they keep racing the last Australian V8s? Call it our own class. Formula Aussie V8. Keep us all interested. I know they've all broken, haven't they, those cars? Huge thanks to Harriet, your barrel ambassador and brains and wit behind this program. Really have a great weekend, and I'm saying that because it's a Thursday. We thought tomorrow we should take you down to Alice Springs for what will be the very last Beanie Festival. Nat Tenchich will be with you tomorrow from 4 o'clock. Spencer's with you after 7 if you are on ABC Digital Streaming or Channel 25 or the ABC Listen app. We will be taking you, though, to Western Australia for this is going to be a match-up. Top of the table, Frio. taking on the Inform Cats in Perth. That's at 6:35. Have a great time. I will talk to you Monday. It's now the joy of six.
3: It's Lara Stimson here, and the footy is back. 2026 feels like the new 2012. Up the Swans. 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

0: Good evening, Jacqueline Breen with ABC News. 5,000 Territory households have been affected by power bill problems linked to faulty smart meters, according to government-owned retailer Jacana Energy. Oliver Chaseling reports.
1: Appearing before budget estimates, Jacana Energy executives said there were around 2,000 more customers affected by faulty smart meters in the Northern Territory than they'd anticipated. Power supplier Power and Water Corporation said the faults caused a delay in the transmission of power usage data from the household, with around 5% of metered households receiving large bills months late. Power and Water representatives said they took responsibility for the technical faults, but not for the amount of money owed by customers. Jacana said it had seen a 10% increase in customers claiming financial hardship in the past year, with $33 million owed to the publicly owned company.
0: The corporate regulator ASIC says the $35 million penalty imposed on HSBC Bank for not protecting its customers from scams puts the banking sector on notice. Today in the federal court, HSBC agreed to pay the penalty for widespread and systemic failures after it admitted it had exposed customers to a greater risk of unauthorised payments. ASIC Chair Sarah Court says the penalty sends a strong message to the sector.
2: If they fail to take the action they needed to protect their own customers, then they will be held accountable and significant penalties can follow.
0: The Federal Multicultural Affairs Minister is optimistic Pauline Hanson's anti-immigration sentiment won't prevail in Australia. At the National Press Club yesterday, the One Nation leader laid out her vision to end multiculturalism, which she blamed for housing pressures and other issues. Anne Ali says anti-immigration policies have come and gone over time in Australia.
3: There have been a number of challenges in the history of this nation that really challenge this harmony that we have, this respect that we have for all people, regardless of where they come from. By and large, every single time, Australia has overcome.
0: Meanwhile, mining billionaire Gina Rinehart and Senator Hanson have formed a united front in Townsville, pitching a massive new vision for North Queensland. Chloe Shimicki reports.
4: The One Nation leader backed up her controversial National Press Club address with a visit to Townsville today. Pauline Hanson told the Townsville Future Forum a One Nation government would increase Australia's defence spending to 3.5% of GDP. Also in attendance was mining magnate Gina Rinehart, who gave a keynote address and suggested islands off Townsville be used to launch satellites for Elon Musk's SpaceX. Ms. Rinehart finished her speech by inviting Senator Hanson on stage, where she was gifted a toy bulldozer to symbolise regional development.
0: Overseas fighting between Israel and Hezbollah has slowed but not ceased since an agreement was signed between Iran and the US that necessitates a cessation of conflict in Lebanon. Here's Matthew Doran.
5: Not only Israeli strikes, but also Hezbollah responses there as well. A number of IDF soldiers have been killed as a result of Hezbollah drones, explosive drones being fired towards those soldiers operating inside that occupied territory, but also warning sirens going off across some of those northern Israeli communities that hug that border region there as Hezbollah fired drones in that direction. But yes, there have been these Israeli strikes in parts of southern Lebanon, particularly focused on some of the smaller towns and villages around the city of Nabatea, an area which has been incredibly hard hit. We know that Iran is angry about this ongoing activity there.
0: To sport, England's fans have been out in force following the team's 4-2 victory over Croatia in their FIFA World Cup group match in Texas. Here's Larry Butros.
6: England is currently ranked fourth in the world in the men's game and could well be contesting the later stages of the tournament. Its captain and star striker Harry Kane scored twice early on before Croatia levelled by half-time. England then kicked two second-half goals, much to the delight of its fans and dismay of Croatia's.
7: Hey, come on, England!
8: I think our big names turned up. Harry Kane played well.
9: We are now a little bit sad. Hope we will qualify for the next round.
6: In other results today, Ghana notched a 1-0 win over Panama, Colombia downed Uzbekistan 3-1, and Portugal and DR Congo played a 1-1 draw.
0: It's 29 degrees in Darwin. In Alice Springs, it's dropped to 17.
10: Good evening and welcome to PM. I'm Samantha Donovan, coming to you from the lands of the Wurundjeri people of the Kulin Nation in Melbourne. Tonight, the federal government backing down on some of its proposed tax changes. Also, is Iran the winner in the agreement to end its conflict with the US? And bird flu devastates the seal population on a remote Australian territory.
11: We collected drone imagery of all the ice-free areas of the coast of Heard Island. Mortality was around 76%, and that equates to over 13,000 dead pups.
10: After a significant backlash from voters,

as the federal government is backing down on some of the specifics of the tax changes it announced in May's federal budget. The Prime Minister and Treasurer have announced they're revising the capital gains tax threshold for small businesses and also making some CGT concessions for start-up businesses. They say they'll continue to consult with those affected by the plans, but the opposition says the budget proposals are

0: Good evening, Jacqueline Breen with ABC News. Shadow Treasurer Tim Wilson says the government's changes to its tax overhaul fail to address the root cause of the issues in its budget. Labor today announced carve-outs for small businesses from changes to capital gains tax, meaning most businesses will continue to be eligible for the current 50% discount. But Mr. Wilson says the government is only trying to stem the damage from the backlash it's received.
1: I want people to build businesses from an early age, go on, exit them and be part of the Australian success story. By just simply increasing a cap when the solution the government is seeking to achieve is higher revenue, is not solving the root cause of the problem, which is driven by the government's bad tax agenda.
0: Australia's net overseas migration is down to its lowest level in 4 years. New data from the Bureau of Statistics shows 301,000 people were added in 2025, down from 330,000 the previous year. It's the lowest figure since September 2022, but still above pre-COVID levels. Australia's total population at the end of last year was 27.8 million. HSBC Bank will pay a $35 million penalty after admitting in the federal court it failed to properly protect customers from scams. National Consumer Affairs reporter Michael Atkin has more.
2: The corporate watchdog ASIC sued the bank after its customers reported

0: losing tens of millions of dollars to a long-running bank impersonation scam. Today, HSBC admitted it failed to properly protect its customers by lacking adequate controls on an internal payment system. It also admitted it was aware of the growing risk of impersonation scams as losses surged. The bank also agreed it had taken far too long to investigate cases, taking on average 144 days. The bank will also pay ASIC's legal costs.
1: Iran says it'll focus on sanctions and nuclear negotiations as a two-month-long ceasefire period in the war with the US begins. An agreement signed today extends a ceasefire announced in April by another 60 days, including in Lebanon, to allow the parties to negotiate a final truce. Speaking to Iranian state media, Iran's Foreign Ministry spokesperson Esmail Baghaei says there are two key issues for Iran on the table.
2: During a 60-day period that begins immediately after the signing of this text, we must work both on the details related to implementing parts of this document and on two very important issues, sanctions relief and the nuclear issue.
1: At home in South Australia, leaders from both sides of politics have spoken after they supported a bill to restrict access to late-term abortion in SA that was overwhelmingly voted down. Rachel Merritt reports.
3: Premier Peter Malinauskas and opposition leader Ashton Hearn both voted in favour of the bill, which was defeated 36 votes to 9 in a late-night parliament sitting on Wednesday. Mr Malinauskas says the debate was civil and respectful.
4: In South Australia, there are restrictions on late-term abortions, and the bill yesterday adjusted what those restrictions were in a way that I thought were credible.
3: Ms Hearn says the bill would have added extra guidelines to the current laws.
5: I support access to abortions. I also support the fact that there does need to be some frameworks and some guidelines.
3: The matter was a conscience vote for Labor and Liberal MPs.
1: There's been a mixed reaction to plans by Qantas to launch the world's longest non-stop flight. The airline has announced it'll begin direct services between Sydney and London from October next year. The journey's expected to take around 21 hours, and these travellers have given mixed feedback.
6: That's not so bad. It's not even a day.
7: On the one from Perth to London, that's about enough for me. Yeah, I don't think I could sit for 21 hours.
8: Straight there. Get it over and done with.
1: Finally, a quick look at the share market from today. The Australian Stock Exchange closed lower. The ASX 200 fell 55 points or 0.62% to close on 8,911. It follows a 1% drop on Wall Street amid concerns about a possible rise in US interest rates. Brent crude oil is hovering around $76 a barrel at the moment, and the Aussie dollar is down slightly at 70 US cents. It's 29 degrees in Darwin this evening. In Alice Springs, it's 17. 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
9: Australia's data centre boom is expanding rapidly beyond the major capital cities and well into the regions. On today's program, we'll hear concerns about a centre plan for regional SA and why there's enthusiasm, despite a lack of detail, for 12 data centres in development for the Northern Territory.
10: Undersea cables coming into the Northern Territory, you know, with the redundancy, resilience and speeds that we're now getting in into Southeast Asia and other parts of the world, it makes an ideal place for the Northern Territory.
9: And you'll meet the men beating the smart but pesky cockatoos of Lawn on the Great Ocean Road.
11: What they used to do was hang upside down and work in pairs and flip the lid open.
9: My name's Alex Barwick. You're listening to Australia Wide, coming to you from Arinda Country in Mbantua, Alice Springs. As massive data centres spring up across the world to power the AI boom, Australia is becoming a major Southern Hemisphere hub. Last week, Professor Ed Santo, Director of Policy and Governance at the Human Technology Institute at UTS, told ABC's Four Corners why Australia is so attractive to those developing data centres.
12: So there are four things that tech companies are looking for when they're looking to build data centres. They need access to huge amounts of energy, huge amounts of water. It needs to be a safe, stable place. And then finally, it needs to be a country that is not subject to the restrictions that the US government

0: Good evening, Jacqueline Breen with ABC News. 5,000 Territory households have been affected by power bill problems linked to faulty smart meters, according to government-owned retailer Jacana Energy. More from Oliver Chaseling.
1: Appearing before budget estimates, Jacana Energy executives said there were around 2,000 more customers affected by faulty smart meters in the Northern Territory than they'd anticipated. Power supplier Power and Water Corporation said the faults caused a delay in the transmission of power usage data from the household, with around 5% of metered households receiving large bills months late. Power and Water representatives said they took responsibility for the technical faults, but not for the amount of money owed by customers. Jacana said it had seen a 10% increase in customers claiming financial hardship in the past year, with $33 million owed to the publicly owned company.
0: The Northern Territory's Environment Watchdog has given Santos approval to emit more toxic gases from its Darwin LNG operations than originally allowed. The change means Santos can release acid gases into the atmosphere when equipment is offline for maintenance for an extra 26 days, which the company says is required as it continues work to bring Barossa operations online. The chief executive of the Environment Protection Agency, Paul Vogel, said the gas company's request coincides with work the agency's doing to tighten regulation of air quality monitoring.
2: We had a

0: very hard look at that to make sure that those additional days wouldn't cause an unacceptable impact, and we were satisfied that it wouldn't.
1: A 20-year-old man charged with murder and granted bail to live with family has been refused entry to multiple remote communities, including the Tiwi Islands. Justin Bukalachbi is accused of murdering a man and injuring another during a brawl in Milingimbi in April. In the NT Supreme Court today, Justice Judith Kelly said she recognised traditional owners should be able to have a say about who has access to their country, but described it as unacceptable for people to cause trouble in an effort to frustrate an order. The court heard independent MLA Yingya Guyala is now consulting with community members about whether Mr. Bukalachbi could be bailed to Gapawuyak. He's been remanded in custody for 2 more weeks while those talks take place. Israel is insisting its forces will continue to occupy parts of Lebanon in its fight against Hezbollah, despite a memorandum of understanding between the US and Iran that extends a ceasefire to all fronts, including Lebanon. Work on the details of implementing the US-Iran deal begins tomorrow in Switzerland, where the Iranians and Americans will meet along with Pakistani and Qatari mediators. This man in Beirut says the ceasefire has no chance of working if the US doesn't pressure Israel to desist and withdraw.
2: Israel is supposed to ceasefire and also withdraw from the south. Now, whether Israel will commit, the United States should put pressure on it to commit, because if Israel does not withdraw, then Hezbollah will not stop.
1: The corporate regulator ASIC says the $35 million penalty imposed on HSBC Bank for not protecting its customers from scams puts the banking sector on notice. Today in the federal court, HSBC agreed to pay the penalty for widespread and systemic failures after it admitted it had exposed customers to a greater risk of unauthorised payments. ASIC Chair Sarah Court says the penalty sends a strong message to the sector.
3: If they fail to take the action they needed to protect their own customers, then they will be held accountable and significant penalties can follow.
1: American rapper Lil Nas X has shared an update to Instagram saying he's doing better after spending a few months in rehab. The 27-year-old was charged last year with attacking police officers in Los Angeles, and in April a judge allowed him to enter a mental health diversion program. In the video, he says he's been getting treatment for his bipolar disorder.
4: I have a therapist now and a psychiatrist, which has been really helpful. I'm doing better. I'm feeling better. I'm creating freely.
1: The popular rapper also says new music is on the way. Checking the temperatures around the territory this evening, it's 27 in Darwin and in the rural area as well. It's 26 in Katherine. In Doolumboy, in northeast Arnhem Land, it's 26 degrees as well. In Tennant Creek, it's 18, and it's dropped down to 13 degrees in Alice Springs. It's also 13 at Yallara. 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
7: 7:05 is the time. Nice to have you along. The lines are open for the quiz. Thursday night's always a good night to get involved because you're guaranteed of getting through because we have we don't have the analogue audience with us on AM radio around the state, whether that be 891 in Adelaide or 639 in the north and west, or 1161 in the southeast, or 999 in Broken Hill, or the services right through the Northern Territory, because they are all getting coverage of the football. Even though that doesn't start for half an hour because the game's being played in the west, it's the game between Fremantle and Geelong tonight, which actually should be a good game, and I will keep you up to date with the scores. But the point I was making is it means it gives you more of a chance to get through for the quiz and to potentially win the torch, which I know you want. Now, the categories for the quiz tonight, I am not responsible for any of these categories. One is a leftover from Kayla. It's snow skiing, so that's the category. And the rest are all from Mr. Paul Goff, and they are old fossils. Oh, how appropriate. Cup finals, Greetings and salutations and famous jewels. 1-300-222-891 is the number to call if you'd like to get involved in the quiz. I can promise you there are lines free right now. 1-300-222-891. Just back to a couple of the... If you weren't with us before 7 o'clock, we were talking about the complicated way that energy prices, electricity prices are calculated for household use. And

0: allegations it misused confidential client documents. The federal government has barred the firm from bidding for any new contracts for 3 months. Rachel Stephen-Smith says she expects a response from the company today, and then a decision will be made about future involvement with the consultancy.
1: Given that the conduct has been alleged to occur since 2023, our first priority is to get assurance that our information has not been, it has been appropriately protected, hasn't been shared with anybody. And when we get that response, we'll make a further decision.
0: The Gaza Health Ministry says more than 1,000 Palestinians have been killed in Israeli operations in the Gaza Strip since a ceasefire was reached between Israel and Hamas last October. The most recent deaths were recorded after a series of Israeli drone strikes on towns and refugee camps in central Gaza and Gaza City. Israel says it's continuing to operate against Hamas in Gaza and has expanded the amount of territory it controls inside the Strip. Both sides accuse the other of violating the ceasefire. Russia has attacked Kyiv with missiles, and Ukrainian drones have struck Moscow's oil refinery hours after Ukrainian President Volodymyr Zelensky spoke with US President Donald Trump and European leaders about ending the four-year-long war. Residents in Kyiv were urged to take shelter as Russia attacked with ballistic missiles, while thick plumes of smoke were seen in Moscow's skies following the Ukrainian drone strike on the refinery. Ukrainian authorities say one person died following a Russian attack in northeastern Ukraine. Earlier this week, a major Russian aerial assault on Kyiv killed 10 people and damaged a 1,000-year-old monastery. England's fans have been out in force following the team's 4-2 victory over Croatia in their FIFA World Cup group match in the US state of Texas. Larry Buttrose reports.
2: England is currently ranked fourth in the world in the men's game and could well be contesting the later stages of the tournament. Its captain and star striker Harry Kane scored twice early on before Croatia levelled by half-time. England then kicked two second-half goals, much to the delight of its fans and dismay of Croatia's.
3: Hey, come on, England!
4: I think our big names turned up. Harry Kane played well.
5: We are now a little bit sad. Hope we will qualify for the next round.
2: In other results today, Ghana notched a 1-0 win over Panama, Colombia downed Uzbekistan 3-1, and Portugal and DR Congo played a 1-1 draw.
0: You're up to date with the latest ABC News.
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8: Couple of suggestions for the jukebox, songs with word in the title. From Sonia at Cow, Edge of the World by Sonia Dada, and Rockabilly World by Stray Cats. I love Stray Cats. From Emily, The World is My Oyster by Bob Bivalve Sharks. They're an underground band. No kidding, Emily. Bob Bivalve Sharks. Is something that I haven't, a band I have not come across previously, and it might be a challenge for me to get that before 9 o'clock, but thank you for the suggestion. Shortly, we're going to speak with author and food historian Liz Harfel. Now, there's a couple of reasons to do so. One, that if you're planning to put an entry into the Royal Adelaide Show this year, including Joe Laverty's South Australia in a Jar, which I'll tell you a bit more about shortly, nominations close tomorrow, so you need to get a wriggle on. But also, I just thought it'd be lovely to talk about your favourite winter warmers. Here we are. We're coming up to the shortest day of the year, the coldest part of the year in South Australia. I appreciate in the Northern Territory that you're just eating a lot of salad at the moment. But in South Australia, winter warmers are the go. In fact, and I'm sure I've mentioned this before, one of the things I missed most when I was living in the tropics, and I've lived in the tropics a fair bit, both in Western Australia and in Queensland, was the variety of seasons which brought a variety of food. So you tended to have barbecues and salad a lot, or you know, fish and things like that, and salad. You didn't tend to eat a lot of hot food, vegetables and thick hearty soups and casseroles and curries and things like that. It tended to be, you know, food that was suited to the climate, which is fine, which is great. But I missed that hearty stuff as well. So I want to know what your favourite winter warmer is. A couple have already come through. Beck says Alan's mum.

pumpkin recipe. Yum. Potato bake. Oh, I love potato bake and thick pumpkin soup. Yeah. Yeah, no, they are good things. Have you got a favourite winter warmer? Please share it. 1300 222 891 or 0467 922 891.

To coincide with the world's biggest sporting event, that of course is the Football World Cup, the theme for the jukebox tonight is songs that feature the world. So I thought we'd start with songs from Australian performers who've sung about the world. Let's start with Kamal, who covered a song from 1965, originally successful for Eddie Arnold, and also covered by the likes of Ray Price and Donny and Marie Osmond.

Rene Gaya's version of It's a Man's World, which was released in 1974. What about some Air Supply? There are a couple of choices.

Originally a very different song for Tears for Fears, but they had another world song I know you'll be familiar with.

0: what a wonderful world.
1: So there you go. That's just some of the suggestions you came up with for tonight for world songs. I'm not sure if I played this one yet. I was determined to do so. Did I squeeze in some Donald Fagen?

0: to do our question. But Neil Armstrong flew 78 missions over Korea for a total of 121 hours in the air. Okay. Nick from Darwin. G'day, Nick. Hi, Nick.
1: Hello. Hello. How are you?
0: Pretty good. We're in space exploration. We're up to question 15.
1: Fantastic.
0: Question 15. Which country launched its first space satellite on the 24th of

Yes, well, hello and how are you? Philip Clark with you on ABC Radio. This is Nightlife and we are into the last hour of the program. How are you? I hope you're well and thanks for dropping in too.

Luck of the Draw, which sold over 4 million copies, and it contained the hit singles Something to Talk About and the adorable I Can't Make You Love Me.

That's Stop by Sam Brown. We don't often get to enjoy an organ solo, do we? It's not ever since the whiter shade of pale, the Procol Harum days, the organ doesn't often get to shred in song.

0: Timothy Tony Team. Would that be
1: Tiny Tim Cratchit, character in which Dickens novel? Have a guess, Andrew.
0: It'll be
1: give me a guess.
0: I'll give you a guess.

0: should be able to do some translation. You might be able to take a photo and get a character reader to translate it into English. There must be a tech solution out there. Karen has called in from Melbourne. Hello, Karen.
1: Hello.
0: Now, let's have a look. Karen, we're on this question about Tiny Tim at the moment.
1: I think it's Christmas Carol.
0: Christmas Carol is correct. The novel was Christmas Carol. That's 1 point for you.
1: Can I go back to the AG&C?
0: Yes. So the AG&C separates which two countries?
1: Greece and Turkey.
0: Greece and Turkey is correct. So that's 2 points for you.
1: Thank you.
0: Thanks for calling in. Karen calling in from Melbourne. Now I think we have plenty of lines free. So if you would like to play the quiz, 1300 800 222 is the number to call. 1300 800 222. I'm seeing all your text messages as well. 0437 774 774. And if you would, we'll draw a winner at the end of the hour. So let's have a chat to Gail, who is in Wollongong. Hello, Gail.
2: Good morning.
0: Gail, let me put a question to you. Would you like... No, we'll do the next question. So what type of instrument usually has a scratch plate attached?

0: And you, and you, and you. Yes, a very good morning to you. Friday the 19th of June, you have made it to the end of the week. And what a weird day to wake up to this morning. Rain in June. I know we had a little sprinkling yesterday and maybe the day before as well, but it was raining fairly heavily as I was driving into the office this morning. Is it still raining where you are? What are your rain gauges doing this morning as well? You probably weren't expecting them to be full or at least have a little bit in the middle of June. We are, you know, in our dry season. This is quite unusual. Anyway, you can give me a rain report on 0487 99 1057. It is good to be waking up with you. Got lots of interesting things to talk about with you this morning. It's been a flurry of activity for Wingman Charanth and I this morning. I just need to check with her. Have you taken a breath, Charanth? You all right?
1: Yep. There it is.
0: Charanth did give me a pep talk just before, about 1 second before we came on air. What were your words for me? You were kind of hyping me up like Tony Popovich.
1: I think it's going to be such a fun show.
0: Yeah. What did you say?
1: I think it's going to be such a fun show.
0: Yeah. He's my hype boy today. Not only my the version of Tony Popovich for the breakfast program, the Socceroos coach, which of course they are taking on the US very early tomorrow morning. So you've got to set your alarm. Even though it is a Saturday, but I will be talking more about the World Cup before 7 o'clock. And yes, of course, it is going to be an absolutely fun show today. We've got lots of places to go, lots of things to talk about, including, I wonder if you've ever noticed the number of witches' hats that are randomly scattered around the place here in the top end. I'm going to do a witches' hat report very soon. Good morning to you.

At 19 to 6, that is the Divinals. I always go to say Divinials, but it is not. It is Divinal Science Fruition on ABC Darwin and the Northern Territory. Was sprinkling fairly heavily this morning as I was driving into the office. Not quite sure what's happening now. You can let me know. Give me a rain report. Is it still raining where you are? On 0487 99 1057, how much water filled your gauge in the last few hours? I will have a chat to the Bureau in about an hour's time or so, as I normally do. But you've got a top temperature today, Darwin, of 30 degrees. A shower or two is on the cards, so that is true to form. Alice Springs, a top of 17 degrees, partly cloudy, but no rain for you. Some of the things that you need to know as you're opening your eyes this morning is you are waking up to a new deputy opposition leader. After Duran Young was ousted from the job with the Northern Territory Labor Party, replacing him with the newly elected member for Nightcliff, Ed Smelt, Duran Young put up a post on social media last night saying, "This was a decision I am deeply disappointed by and one that I wish had not occurred." He went on to say that he'd be standing down from his shadow responsibilities and focusing on his electorate. So what that means for the stability of the Labor Party, we're going to find out after 7:30 this morning, because I will be talking to the opposition leader, Selena Ubo, to get a bit more clarification on what was behind that decision and who was across it. So stick with me. That's coming up after 7:30. Of course, as well, you probably don't like paying bills. I know I put mine off until the very last moment. Sometimes I even get reminder notices to pay my bills. But what about if your bills never actually show up? Because I know sometimes that has been a problem, especially with Jacana bills here in the Northern Territory. And they have revealed at budget estimates that the power bills for around 5,000 customers have been delayed due to issues with energy use data from smart meters. Jacana representatives said almost 2,000 homes and small businesses had their power switched off in 2025-2026, and the body was owed $33 million in unpaid bills. The NT government-owned organisation responsible for distributing energy in the Northern Territory, Power and Water Corporation, has taken some responsibility for the bungle as well. You can read more about that on the ABC News website. Also talking about dollar bills, the CLP government's budget was passed yesterday as well, a budget that the government says delivers financial stability, drives private investment into the NT and secures long-term opportunities for every Territorian. So they're just some of the things you need to know this morning. And as I mentioned as well, set your alarms tomorrow, because the Socceroos do take on the US very early. I think it might be around 4:30 NT time. There's been lots of argy-bargy in the lead up to this match, so I'll be talking more about that with Ned Hall before 7:00 on ABC Darwin and the Northern Territory. It is 16 to 6. My observation for this morning involves witches' hats, because Charanth and I have been spotting them everywhere. So I want to know just how many are around your neck of the woods. Do you use them? Do you have them at home? Do you know much about witches' hats? Because on my drive in, I spotted 13, and that was without even having to try. They were just peppered along the roadside, just doing I don't really know what. Anyway, that's what we're looking at this morning on ABC Darwin and the Northern Territory.

0: 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What role do they play in your life? If you found any along the way, maybe some randomly placed ones as well, you can always let me know on 0487 99 1057.
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6: And now, the one question quiz with Jess On. Question one.
0: All right, so because I am talking about witches' hats this morning, they're colloquially known as witches' hats in Australia, by the way, not really anywhere else across the world. I need to know, when were witches' hats or traffic cones invented? If you know the answer to our one question quiz, give me a buzz. Let's have a chat this morning on 1300 057 222. Of a different Breaking Dawn this morning because of our obsession with witches' hats. So Wingman Charanth has been spotting them around the place.
7: Yes, that's right. There were about 100 hats I saw near the jetty at Nightcliffe, and they were all packed in like a fortress.
0: Like on top of each other or side by side?
7: Side by side. I'll be talking about that a bit more. And I went down there last night to kind of ask, find out what's that doing and how difficult it is. Is it for people with prams or people in mobility scooters to get around the footpath?
0: So hang on, where are the witches' hats exactly at Nightcliffe?
7: The witches' hats are at the entrance of the car park at the moment, car park of the jetty.
0: Mm-hmm.
7: And they're blocking off the footpath, the footpath and the bike path.
0: Uh-huh.
7: And in order to get around and get back on the path, you have to walk on this really narrow section of the sand right next to the cliff. It's not really convenient if you're in a mobility scooter.
0: No. And so what did you do? You go down there yesterday and just count a few of them?
7: Counted a few of them, and I ran into a disability worker.
8: 1, 2, 3, 4, 5, 6, 7, 8, 9, 10, 11, 31, 32, 33, 69, 70. That's about 70 witches' hats here at the car park, just outside the jetty at Nightcliffe. Pretty sure I counted 100 last night. That's the most number of witches' hats or traffic cones, whatever you want to call them, that I've seen in a single congregation. There's a jetty being renovated here at the moment, so it must be related to that, but I wonder if a lot of these witches' hats are on standby. The footpath is closed. This is a bit of a fortress, so if you were ever defending yourself against an army of toddlers, this is a pretty good design. So the footpath's closed, and there's a fair bit of deviation you have to make to get on the sand, walk across right next to the cliffs, and then back onto the car park, and then back onto the footpath. I just wonder what that's like for people with disabilities or people that are caring for others with severe disabilities.
9: So we try to do activities with her. So every day we like to walk with her because she really enjoys, she really loves, especially here in Nightcliffe, that is beautiful. Yeah, so we just take care of her. We try to make life for her like easy, happy. So, yeah.
7: So she's in a mobility scooter. Just wondering, considering you come here often, how has that footpath being closed off and having to come on the sand to get around it, has that affected your daily activities at all?
9: Yeah, of course. Especially because I think walking with her in here is really dangerous, you know, and it's for her like really unstable. So yeah, it's impossible they close like this kind of, you know.
7: Yeah, it's quite uneven ground.
9: Exactly.
7: And it's sandy.
9: Yeah, it's uneven, it's sandy. So yeah, and it's really, you know, near to the ocean. So yeah, I think it's dangerous for her too.
7: How long has it been like this over here?
9: Probably, I don't know, 2 weeks, no more than 2 weeks.
7: Okay.
9: Yeah.
7: So 2 weeks it's been closed, and anyone in a mobility scooter or with any sort of disabilities have had to walk all the way around.
9: Walk all

0: The way around, yes. So in here, or need to go, like, you know, the other way. But yeah, it's, I don't think it's good for now. They are just.
1: What do you think could have been the solution? What else could they have done?
0: No, I don't know. Just make a space for them. You know, it's not really, I don't know, hard. Maybe they just close in there, so it's really easy to open, a bit more accessible, you know, to walk with people.
1: Like build that. A small ramp or something.
0: Exactly, yeah. So hopefully they fix that soon, so it's easy for us and for her, you know.

0: So that was Charanth yesterday, hanging out at Nightcliff Jetty and talking to someone who worked with a person who needed to get around in a wheelchair but had a hard time at Nightcliff Jetty because of all of these witches' hats in the way. The concrete, the footpath has been closed off. Not really sure when it'll open again. Charanth saying that it looks like a new slab has been poured with all of these witches' hats just surrounding. So, Charanth, what are you going to do? Just have witches' hat patrol for the next however long?
1: I think so. Look, the fact that it's come down from 100 to 70 is a promising direction. So I'll see if it goes down to 35 or 40 tonight.
0: Mm-hmm. Okay, and then give us a report on Monday.
1: That's right. Yeah, it'll be a daily count.
0: Yeah, because, I mean, witches, like, as I said, they're colloquially known as witches' hats. Only in Australia, I think. Elsewhere, it's safety cones or traffic cones.
1: Right.
0: Mm.
1: Why are they called witches' hats?
0: Well, because they look like a witch's hat.
1: But they're orange.
0: Yeah, I know, but the shape, my friend.
1: The shape.
0: I don't think we're being too fussy on the fact. You could have orange witches, you know, favourite
1: colour. Any colour witch hats?
0: They just always seem, the ones that I've noticed, like I said, I counted 13 on my way in this morning, and that was without even trying. The thing with witches' hats is they just seem to be there forever. Like, they don't ever seem to be taken away.
1: Yes. What do they come in bulk orders? Is that?
0: Yeah, I
1: I'd love to know how you order a witch's hats.
0: How much they cost?
1: Yeah.
0: Why they're bendy? Honestly, because you know, I was doing traffic light patrol a little earlier in the year on the breakfast program, and there was a set of traffic lights on the corner of the Warner Road and Tiger Brennan Drive intersection. There was one traffic light that I think had been down since Cyclone Fina, and there was a big hole in the ground, and there were four witches' hats surrounding the hole. You know, it was a bit of a alert, alert, don't step into this, and the traffic light has since been replaced. But the cones remain. And I don't know why. And the interesting thing for me, when I lived in Ulaanbaatar in Mongolia many, many years ago, there was always roadworks happening on the footpath. Like, it was quite an OH&S risk. But they didn't tell you. There was no warning. There was no traffic cones. There was nothing that was cordoned off. It was like, there's a hole. You can see it. Walk around it. I don't need to tell you to avoid it.
1: Don't need no hand-holding in Ulaanbaatar?
0: Not at all. There was no interest in witches' hats over there. Anyway, thank you, Charanth. There you go. There's a bit of a witches' hats patrol for you this morning on ABC Darwin Breakfast. Let me know where you've spotted them. And if there's ones that just keep lingering around the place, because I just seem to think that they just hang about. Everyone forgets to pick up the old witches' hat after they do get laid down to warn you that there are things in the way. You can let me know this morning. A bit of a random thing, but we're having a bit of a fun time on this Friday morning. It's good to be with you.

It is 4 to 6. That's Supergrass, all right, with me, Jess Ong. I hope you're all right on this Friday morning. You've got a top temperature of 30 degrees, a shower or two possible, which has been true because it has been raining. Top of 17 degrees for Alice Springs, partly cloudy and no rain. A good morning to Anthony in Maraki, who says 20 mils in the rain gauge. Sensational. Oh, what a thing to wake up to on this Friday morning. Hopefully you can lean into it and have a bit of a snuggle while you're listening to me on ABC Darwin and the Northern Territory.

0: Did you hear the news yesterday that Bluey will be available for the very first time in an Indigenous language in Australia? Five episodes have been dubbed by Northeast Arnhem Land residents into Yolngu Mata. And on the other side of 6 o'clock, you're going to get to hear from the granddad in the series, who's played by a respected elder out in Northeast Arnhem Land. The five episodes, they've been chosen because of their connections to family and country, aligning with the community's worldview. And the project, get this, it's been years in the making, but the recording of the characters took just 3 weeks. Pretty amazing stuff. Anyway, Liz Travaskis from NT Afternoon, she had a chat with this respected elder. He voices the granddad in the series, who's a bit of a legend if you're familiar with Bluey. Anyway, it's got an all-star cast. It includes the founding member of King Stingray, and Bluey and Bingo's mum, Chili, is voiced by Rosie Monongur. So, like I said, after 6 o'clock, I'll bring you a little bit of a snippet of a conversation that Liz has had with the respected elder, Andrew Gurrawiwi. He plays the granddad in the series for the first time, Bluey translated into an Indigenous language in Australia. So that's coming up on the other side of 6 o'clock. Also, good morning to the person who sent me a text who said the path at Nightcliff Jetty is closed to install some of those tactile strips, which is funny because those strips are to assist disabled people, says someone on 0487 991 057. So I guess the funny, which is not so funny, is that the path that's to help people with disabilities is currently a bit of an inconvenience to those who have disabilities. Thank you for your thoughts this morning. Also, let me know if you know the answer to this one question quiz for today. When were witches' hats or traffic cones invented? Do you know the answer to that? You can let me know on 0487 991 057. It's time for the news. 6 o'clock.
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3: Good morning, Darlene Jean Leung with ABC News. Northern Territory Labor has elected member for Nightcliff, Ed Smelt, as the new deputy opposition leader, replacing Duran Young. In a statement released overnight, opposition leader Selena Yubo said Ed brings a renewed focus on winning back the trust and confidence of the people of Darwin and the wider territory, whilst thanking and acknowledging Mr. Young's work as deputy. In a social media post, the member for Daly said he was asked to step down from his shadow duties and is deeply disappointed by the decision, but remains committed to his electorate and the future of Territory Labor. The Northern Territory's peak Aboriginal health body has welcomed the CLP government's extension of alcohol bans for town camps and remote communities. The bans were put in place in 2023 after the lapse of intervention era restrictions was followed by a dramatic spike in alcohol-related violence and harm, especially in Alice Springs. Yesterday, the NT government announced the so-called interim alcohol protection areas would continue instead of expiring in February next year. The announcement's been welcomed by the NT's Aboriginal Medical Services Alliance, or AMSANT, which said earlier this month that the NT couldn't afford a repeat of the mistakes made in 2022. A memorandum of understanding between the United States and Iran aimed at permanently ending the war is now officially in effect, with the US already lifting its naval blockade. North America correspondent Lauren Day reports.
4: With the agreement now officially signed by the presidents of the United States and Iran, the hard work and the hard sell have begun. The parties now have 60 days to negotiate a permanent end to the war, which will include the most intractable issues, including the future of Iran's nuclear program. The Vice President, J.D. Vance, has rejected suggestions the US has given away too much for too few concessions.
5: So you really have a win-win situation for the United States of America.
4: US Central Command has confirmed its naval blockade has now been lifted. Lauren Day, ABC News, Washington.
3: Australia will contribute another $100 million to support Ukraine in its fight against Russia's invasion. Isabella Tolhurst has more.
6: The federal government has committed two $50 million payments over the next 12 months to help arm Ukraine with military equipment, including air defence capabilities and munitions. It brings Australia's total spend to more than $1.8 billion since the start of the conflict. Australia is part of the Coalition of the Willing, a group of more than 35 countries providing support to Ukraine. The Australian Defence Force is also helping to train Ukrainian personnel. Defence Minister Richard Marles says he's proud of Australia's contribution to securing peace in Ukraine.
3: The ABC can reveal a global telco that failed to stop more than 1,000 scam text messages from reaching Australians has faced no consequences. Here's National Consumer Affairs reporter Michael Atkin.
7: HSBC Bank customers were defrauded out of about $23 million in a long-running bank impersonation scam. The Australian Communications and Media Authority found Californian-based company TeleSign allowed more than 1,100 text messages that impersonated HSBC to go through. TeleSign failed to tell the regulator, breaching its obligations. It received a warning but faced no other consequences because the ACMA cannot fine a company without first warning it. That's been criticised by scam victims and consumer groups. TeleSign said it regretted letting the dodgy messages get through and it had strengthened its processes.
3: In a statement, the ACMA says it took the strongest enforcement action it could for a first-time offence and tougher scam protections would be in place next year. In the AFL, Cats coach Chris Scott says his side won't be devastated after losing a thriller 14-15-99 to 14-6-90 to the Dockers at Perth Stadium. Fremantle trailed by 28 points midway through the second quarter, but stormed home to their win, their 13th straight game. Geelong impressed despite being without stars Bailey Smith and Tom Stewart for the clash. Scott says it was a brave effort. And briefly in the weather today, Darwin, a shower or two, a top of 30 degrees. Alice Springs, partly cloudy, a top of 17. ABC News.
8: Good morning. Welcome to AM. I'm Melissa Clark in Canberra, coming to you from Ngunnawal country and acknowledging other custodians. A ceasefire agreement reached between the United States and Iran is now officially in effect, with the US confirming its naval blockade of Iranian ports has now been lifted. Meanwhile, the Trump administration is ramping up pressure on Israel to abide by the agreement, which includes an immediate end to military operations in Lebanon. Our North America correspondent, Lauren Day, is in Washington. She joined me earlier. Lauren, we heard from the US Vice President earlier. How is the US trying to sell this deal?
9: That's right, Mel. Now that this is signed, the hard work and the hard sell have officially begun. And you might remember yesterday the president joked that if things go well, he'll take the credit for it. But if it doesn't work out, he's going to blame his vice president, J.D. Vance. And J.D. Vance is already copping some of that blame and having to defend this MOU. Today he faced a barrage of questions and criticisms about this agreement, in particular that it's a huge economic win for Iran. He claimed that the financial benefits of the deal will only be available if Iran changes their behaviour and complies. But that's not entirely true. The MOU says that, for example, the US will unfreeze assets and release restricted funds immediately, and Iran can immediately begin selling their oil and fuel. So that will be a huge benefit to Iran, potentially to the tune of billions of dollars, with no real concessions on their side. He was also vague around the details of this $300 billion reconstruction fund that is included in the MOU, which has faced really sharp criticism, even from people within the Republican Party. But both J.D. Vance and President Trump have insisted that the US will not be paying into it. There's still some confusion exactly about how that fund will work. But the most extraordinary moment in J.D. Vance's press conference actually came when he responded to Israeli critics of the agreement. Have a listen to what he had to say.
5: Donald J. Trump is the only head of state in the entire world who is sympathetic to the nation of Israel at this moment in time. And he happens to be the head of state of the world superpower. If I was in the cabinet of the Israeli government, I might not be attacking the only powerful ally that I have anywhere left in the entire world.
10: Lauren, what about the criticism that this preliminary agreement's received inside the US?
9: Well, Donald Trump obviously angered a lot of his non-interventionist base when he started this war, and now he's managed to anger the hawks who think this is a really bad deal. Today we've heard from Republican Senator Roger Wicker, who's the chairman of the Armed Services Committee, and he said that basically this was worse than the deal struck under Obama and that the payoff under Obama's deal would now look like a pittance by comparison. We've also heard from Louisiana Republican Senator Bill Cassidy, who said Ronald Reagan would be rolling over in his grave, that this is the worst foreign policy blunder in decades. We've heard criticisms from Senator Tom Tillis, Senator John Cornyn, basically along the lines of that the US has given far too much away in return for far too little.
8: Lauren Day in Washington. Back home, the startup industry has welcomed the federal government's moves to exempt it from capital gains tax changes, pointing to the AI boom as a reason for special treatment for the sector. Political reporter Samantha Dick has more.
11: For Judy Anderson-Firth, who co-chairs the Startup Network, Labor's overhaul of the capital gains tax system comes at a critical point in history.
12: AI has changed the game. So if we don't invest in technology and innovation as a core capability of Australia, we will be left behind as a global leader.
11: That's why she supports the government's decision to concede some ground on its cornerstone tax policy and announce a carve-out for startups and concessions for small businesses. It comes after 5 weeks of post-budget backlash.
12: If we don't invest now, that wave of technology disruption is going to pass us by.
11: Under the government's adjusted proposal, 2.7 million businesses would be eligible for a 50% discount on capital gains. That's because Labor has raised the proposed threshold from a turnover of $2 million per year to $10 million. Treasurer Jim Chalmers says he's satisfied with the outcome.
13: Something like 98% of all active businesses will now have access to those carve-outs and concessions.
11: The government also said it would consider further concessions for biotech startups, which develop new medical technology, such as cochlear implants or new tools to assist doctors performing surgeries. Rebecca Cassidy, chief executive of peak industry body AusBiotech, says she's pleased Labor's recognised the unique nature of health technology innovation.
14: Running clinical trials is an expensive activity. And it is long and precise, absolutely by necessity. These products are designed to help improve human health.
11: A new innovative business exemption will also be created specifically for startups, but only if they meet certain strict criteria backed up by business records. Independent member for Wentworth, Allegra Spender, says she applauds the government for taking on tax reform, but says the amendments announced yesterday risk making the system needlessly complicated.
15: And honestly, I think they should be considering if other more simple models that don't require sort of bureaucracy to assess whether they are innovative or not. I don't know if the government is the best judge, honestly, on whether a company is innovative or not.
11: Shadow Treasurer Tim Wilson made it clear the Coalition is firmly against Labor's tax overhaul, even with the concessions.
16: Well, it's polishing a turd, to be frank.
11: His views are shared by some peak bodies, which argue the business community will still suffer under the new settings.
8: Samantha Dick there. In one of the most remote corners of the country, a speech by a police officer surprised those gathered to commemorate a mass killing. It's been 100 years since Aboriginal men and women were murdered in what became known as the Forest River Massacre. Reporter Erin Park travelled to the site with descendants for an emotional ceremony. And a warning, some details might be distressing to listeners.
17: On a bushy hilltop, two dozen people are gathered around a large cross that looms over what remains of the old Forest River Mission near the northern tip of Western Australia. Ballingarra Chairman Ronnie Morgan is addressing the crowd.
18: This is a story for all of us. We need to share it. Take it in, understand it. Feel within yourself what had happened on this country.
17: The event is commemorating the centenary of the Forest River Massacre, which became a national scandal and triggered a royal commission that laid bare the brutal practices of police and pastoralists in northern Australia.
18: This is not a blame game. Stories like this need to be told in schools, need to be educated. These are true Australian stories as well.
17: 1926 was a violent time in the Kimberley region as white settlers clashed with local Aboriginal people over access to land, water and cattle. The catalyst for the massacre was the fatal stabbing of a pastoralist during a violent altercation with a local man named Lumbia. Lawyer Kate Aughty, who's published a book on the subject, says a heavily armed party led by police set off on horseback to catch the killer.
19: There were 11 people who could be clearly determined as having been killed and their bodies burnt. They went out there to find one man and they killed many more people who had nothing to do with it.
17: Ronnie Morgan's great-grandparents were living at the nearby mission at the time.
20: My great-grandfather and great-grandmother went back to the massacre site. They've seen some of the bodies that were burnt, got all them, put it together in a hessian bag, some were in skulls, and they buried them just under this bit of rubble here.
17: Murder charges laid against the police officers involved were dismissed by a magistrate who cited a lack of evidence. For the Ballingarra families, the commemoration is a chance to remember those who died. The surprise of the day, a speech by local WA Police Superintendent John Hendrickson.
21: The Forest River massacre remains one of the most confronting chapters in the history of policing in Western Australia. From a policing perspective, it is important that we do not turn away from the truth. We are not proud of what occurred back in 1926.
22: The ceremony has just wrapped up and the immediate feedback from the people gathered here is that they're very impressed and quite shocked by the speech by WA Police because it's rare to have such acknowledgement.
20: I think it went really good and I think it was after what we all want, a bit of closure. As dark as it is, bring it to the surface. Why hide it? Let's commemorate it, understand it, move forward with it and come together as one Australia.
8: Ballingarra man Ronnie Morgan ending that report by Erin Park. And that's Early AM for today. Looking at finance, oil is lower. The global benchmark Brent crude is trading at $79.55 US a barrel. And the Aussie dollar is higher. It's buying 70.1 US cents. I'm Melissa Clark. The time now, 6:15.
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0: Good morning to you on a very wet Friday morning, the 19th of June. How much rain did you get in your gauge? Overnight. Was it overnight? Did it rain overnight? Or was it just the wee hours of this morning? Anyway, it was a surprise to me.

1057. I will talk to the Bureau of Meteorology after 6:30. To find out whether there's a little bit more rain to come. Because when I looked at the radar this morning, there were quite a few little, would you call them bands? Or I don't know, whatever the lingo is, across various parts of the Northern Territory. So we'll find out what the plans are. Of course, as well, lots of things happening this weekend. The supercars taking place. There's some other things, I'm sure, as well. The Indian Festival at Mindal is also happening as well this weekend. I think there's the Chinese Festival too. So plenty of excuses for you to get out and off the couch and go and fill your guts. It is 6:16 on ABC Darwin. Before 6:30, we're going to hear from Charanth Wadier to find out some of the to get out and off the couch and go and fill your guts. It is 6:16 on ABC Darwin. Before 6:30, we're going to hear from Charanth Wadier to find out some of the things you need to know. One of the things, actually, I'm going to tell you that you need to know is you're waking up to a new deputy opposition leader this morning after Duran Young was ousted by the job, Northern Territory Labor, replacing him with the newly elected member for Nightcliff, Ed Smelt. I'm going to be speaking to the opposition leader, Selena Ubo, after 7:30 to find out the story behind this exactly, who was involved in the decision and how's everything feeling off the back of that. So that's one of the things you need to know this morning. Charanth will bring you up to speed with some other bits and pieces. And also you're going to get to meet the person who is behind the granddad character for Bluey. Of course, if you didn't hear the news, Bluey will be available for the very first time in an Indigenous language in Australia because 5 episodes have been dubbed by Northeast Arnhem Land residents into Yolngu Mata. And you're going to meet the person behind the voice of the character Grandad. He's such a legend, Grandad, and even more so with this person voicing him. So you'll hear from him very soon on ABC Darwin.

0: The respected elder, Andrew Gurruwiwi. Liz Travascos spoke to him recently.
1: Hello, Andrew. How exciting is this that Bluey has been remade in your language, in Yungumatta?
2: In Anamlen.
1: How do you feel about this?
2: Good for young people, young kids, especially in Yolngu community.
1: And is it good for the kids in Yirrkala?
2: The whole Arnhem Land.
1: Yeah, and all of Australia.
2: And all of Australia.
1: Yeah, Andrew, did you know about Bluey and how famous she is?
2: Not really, but just found out when I came back from Darwin doing that, and then they told me, "Hey, we got job to do."
1: Yeah.
2: There's Bluey. What Bluey? It's a cartoon. Yeah. What about it? And then one of our boss told us we have to do this because Bluey is the show. It's been show for a long time, and it's getting worldwide.
1: Yeah.
2: For the kids especially.
1: It's like the biggest children's show.
2: Your biggest children's show.
1: Ever.
2: Just like what's the name of the back in 80s, 90s, Elmo and the other one?
1: Like Sesame Street.
2: Sesame Street, yo! Yeah. Yes, all right.
0: So that's respected elder in Northeast Arnhem Land, Andrew Gurruwiwi, speaking to Liz Travascos, because he does voice Grandad in the series Bluey, as 5 episodes have been dubbed into Yungumatta for the very first time. Bluey available in an Indigenous language in Australia. You'll be hearing more of that conversation Liz had with Andrew later this afternoon. She'll be on your radio right across the Northern Territory and on ABC Listen from 1:30. It is 6:23 on this Friday morning. A bit of water in the sky over the last few hours. I'll have a chat to the Bureau after 6:30 to find out just how much fell, but you can also let me know. Give me your rain report this morning on 0487 991 0057. You've got a top temperature of 30 degrees today with a shower or two. Your next high tide of 7.28 metres just a couple of minutes before 9:30 and sunset at 7:05.
3: And now the one question quiz with Jess Ong. Question one.
0: A very famous one question quiz on the breakfast program. Have been talking about witches' hats because Wingman Charanth and I have been spotting them everywhere. They just seem to linger longer. No one seems to want to take responsibility for these witches' hats after the job is done. So you need to tell me as part of the quiz today, when were witches' hats or traffic cones invented? Do you have any idea? Just take a guess. You can let me know on 0487 991 0057. Before 6:30, actually, right now, you're going to find out why Gina Rinehart has decided to gift Pauline Hanson, of all things, a bulldozer.
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8: Here's three things you need to know.
0: With Witch's Hat Watcher, Charanth Wadia, good morning to you.
9: Good morning, Jess. Gina Rinehart, as you were mentioning earlier, has suggested Queensland should offer some of its islands to businessman Elon Musk.
0: Oh, what for?
9: Speaking at a News Corp event in Townsville, the mining magnate said the SpaceX founder needed land to expand what she described as a massive program. Mrs. Rinehart is offering Elon Musk some land for his satellite launches because she says that he needs them. Elon Musk recently became the world's first trillionaire after SpaceX debuted on the NASDAQ exchange. And at that conference, there was a rather interesting moment around bulldozers. Of the back of One Nation's surging popularity, Gina Rinehart was keen to capitalize on Pauline Hanson's momentum with the gifting of a toy bulldozer.
0: Right.
9: And she was determined to get the crowd in on the act.
10: Can you all sound like bulldozers, please?

It's just that easy, according to Linda Rodstadt. It is 20 past six on ABC Darwin. My name is Jess Ong. If you are a fan of Bluey, you might be interested to know some wonderful news that Bluey will be available for the very first time in an Indigenous language in Australia, because five episodes have been dubbed by some superstars in northeast Arnhem Land into Yolngu Mutter. The project has been years in the making, but the recording of the characters, it only took 3 weeks, and it is an all-star cast, including the voice of the founding member of King Stingray. Bluey and Bingo's mum, Chili, is also voiced by Rosie Munungur. And the dad in the series is played by

0: Pauline, may I invite you to the stage quickly, please? You might remember Elon Musk was given a big chainsaw to try and cut government tape and bureaucracies over in America. We need more than one of these things. We need an orange bulldozer. Let's hear the noise. Grrr.
1: Wow. Okay. Australia's richest woman making the sound of a bulldozer. Can you make the sound of a bulldozer?
2: I'm just literally copying what they did.
1: If you can do a better bulldozer noise, then obviously I want to hear from you.
2: You can also see that video on abc.net.au/news.
1: Wow. Okay. I was not expecting that. Okay. Continue. Excellent.
2: You've been covering the World Cup, Jess. Now, Football Australia is asking for a home base yet again. They've called on the federal government to contribute $50 million towards a proposed $120 million national home of football at Sydney Olympic Park. The governing body says Australia remains one of the few World Cup nations without a dedicated football headquarters. This has been going on for a while, since 2003. It's one of the few countries without a home base. The Socceroos, the Matildas, the national youth teams have operated out of borrowed facilities, state institutes of sport and temporary training venues. And for a sport that has 2 million participants and for a sport that sees very, very rich representation in both the men's and the women's game, a home base, you would think, is a reasonable thing to ask.
1: And does that mean that we'd be taken a little bit more seriously as well if we had a home base?
2: I think the training camps would happen more consistently and regularly at the same spots. There would be all these other logistical management things that they won't have to figure out in terms of flights and accommodation. All those things would be set up. And that would also enable the youth development to happen more consistently as well.
1: All right, lots of balls in the air by the sounds of it.
2: That's a good one, yeah.
1: Yeah, I know. Did you like that? I was thinking, like, how can I insert something half-witty?
2: Just goals needing to be scored.
1: Yeah, a bit of dad jokes happening this morning on the breakfast program. We told you it was going to be a fun time. You are my hype boy today, Chirath. So you're really bringing the goods. The other thing, researchers at the University of Queensland, they've done something.
2: They've done something very interesting. They've looked at taste and smell genes to better understand how diet influences disease risk. They found people genetically predisposed to enjoy the taste and smell of onions were more likely to have lower blood pressure and a reduced risk of type 2 diabetes.
1: Oh, Uncle Tony Abbott, he'll be happy about that, won't he?
2: That's right.
1: And he bit into an onion that time.
2: Maybe that was a trick that he didn't let us in on. But
1: yeah, he knew all along. Are you a fan of onions?
2: I'm a fan of onions. I can't say I like eating red onions raw.
1: Oh, really?
2: No, but I like it sliced and on a salad.
1: But what, cooked?
2: Cooked as well, but uncooked. But I mean, I don't like biting into it, is what I'm saying.
1: Oh, right. Yeah. I'm not one of those people either.
2: The scientists analyzed 325 taste and smell genes for this and food preferences across more than 160,000 people. So we'll be understanding more about how this affects our, if it is a reliable way to test links between diet and chronic diseases such as diabetes, heart attacks, and cancer.
1: Excellent. All right. Very interesting. Thank you, Chirath. Some of the things you need to know today. It is coming up to the latest in ABC News. I'll have the Bureau for you on the other side to find out more about that rain that has fallen. And also, do you know what honky-tonk music is? Have you heard about it before? Because there's some people here in Darwin who know all about it, and they're going to fill you and I in on the other side of the news coming up to 6:30.
3: Good morning, Darlene Jean Muang with ABC News. Northern Territory Police say a vehicle crashed into a stormwater drain and a 43-year-old male was arrested after a police chase in Alice Springs last night. Southern Watch Commander Paula Dooley McDonald says police received reports of a man allegedly assaulting a woman in a domestic violence attack at a home in Connellan at around 10:30. But when police arrived, the involved parties had already fled the scene in a car. She says police identified the vehicle on Bradshaw Drive but stopped chasing it due to its dangerous driving before tyre spikes were deployed.
4: The vehicle continued through

0: Larapinta Drive intersection before entering a stormwater drain. At the scene, police located the female victim and another passenger. The alleged offender was located and was subsequently arrested.
1: The member for Daly, Duran Young, has released a social media post expressing his deep disappointment over being removed as deputy opposition leader. Newly elected member for Nightcliff, Ed Smelt, will take on the role. In a statement released overnight, opposition leader Selena Yubo said Ed brings a renewed focus on winning back the trust and confidence of the people of Darwin and the wider territory. She also thanked and acknowledged Mr. Young's work as deputy. Mr. Young said he was also asked to step down from his shadow ministry duties, but remains committed to his electorate and the future of Territory Labor. The US Vice President says the interim agreement with Iran has come into effect, triggering a 60-day period to reach a final deal to end the war. J.D. Vance has defended the deal, saying Iran will not receive money or sanctions relief unless it meets its obligations set out in the agreement. The US has confirmed it has lifted its naval blockade of Iran, which is part of the deal. Mr. Vance says the 60-day countdown has begun as of Thursday local time.
2: I would say the 60-day period officially started today. It was signed late, and it may have even been signed technically, you know, because of the time shift. I think it signed technically today, Iran time. So, yes, the deal started yesterday. We're going to start the 60-day clock today.
1: Vote counting is beginning in the north of England, where the most consequential British by-election in decades has been held. Europe correspondent Mazowie Ford.
3: Polling booths have closed after 15 hours of voting in the constituency of Makerfield. Polls are predicting a slim victory for Labour's candidate Andy Burnham. But there's also strong support here for Robert Kenyon of the right-wing anti-immigration party Reform UK. If Mr. Burnham wins, he plans to challenge the UK's embattled Prime Minister Sir Keir Starmer for the Labour leadership. If Mr. Kenyon does, his party will celebrate another victory over establishment politics. The count will go into the early hours of the morning local time. Mazowie Ford, ABC News, Makerfield.
1: An investigation by the ABC has found an Australian company running the world's biggest AI pornography site could be breaking laws against child sexual exploitation material. Josh Robertson has this exclusive report.
4: The website Our Dream allows users to create AI companions for uncensored interactions. It's run by Australian company Coreflow, which says it has more than 20 million customers. But the site features female characters that appear 15 years or younger, according to an ABC investigation, backed by an age estimation tool used by law enforcement. Retired Queensland Detective John Rowse told the ABC's Background Briefing podcast it was legally obliged to report what it found to police.
5: Based on what you've described, this would constitute a criminal offence at both state and federal level.
4: The company says it has zero tolerance for unlawful content. Queensland Police are investigating.
1: A union leader has dismissed claims made by One Nation leader Pauline Hanson that businesses are tied to lazy workers they cannot sack. Senator Hanson has called for an overhaul of Australia's industrial relations system at a National Press Club speech this week. National Secretary of the Australian Services Union, Emmeline Gaskey, says the senator's claims don't match the reality of unfair dismissal protections.
6: All they require an employer to do is have a valid reason for terminating their employment and go through a fair process. The idea that there are all of these workers lazing around that employers can't manage really speaks more about the management style and capacity than the workers.
1: Briefly in the weather, mostly sunny in the Tanami and Western Gregory districts and partly cloudy in the Lassiter and Southwest Simpson districts.

I'm being indulgent this morning because the Dockers beat the Cats last night. 99-90. It's their 13th straight win. And I'm not shy in rating down on the Dockers because, you know, they have been known to be the most consistently inconsistent team. So I follow them just by default. And look, they've been coming through with the goods. Like I said, a 13th straight win. So we might talk a little bit more on that in sport before.

0: 7 o'clock, of course, as well, the World Cup. The Socceroos take on the US early tomorrow morning. I don't know if the US team has a fancy name. Like, you know, we've got the Socceroos. I think New Zealand has the All Whites. Is that what they are? Charanth, do you know? Does New Zealand have a team name? Are they the All Whites or the something?
1: I think they're the All Whites, aren't they?
0: Oh, I don't know. I'm just trying to... You're doing other things. Sorry, I'm distracting you. Anyway, the Socceroos do take on the US early tomorrow morning. So I'll be talking more about that as well before 7 o'clock, along with everything else that is happening this weekend. There's lots of stuff going on. Of course, the supercars, they start today. They were in at the CBD last night. Did you get along and see the drivers and see all the cars going through the CBD? I was not there. I was at a school event. Another thing actually that's happening this weekend is it's the shortest day of the year. The winter solstice is on Sunday as well. So add that to your list of things to know. There's also the India at Mindal Festival is on, I think. And there's also a Chinese festival happening as well. So I'll bring you the latest on that in the next 10 or 15 minutes just to find out what's going on here and there around Darwin. You can also let me know what's happening. If you've got a little community event taking place, then let me know on 1300 057 222 and I can give you a Friday freebie, give you a bit of a shout out on ABC Darwin this morning, where it is 23 to 7, a bit of a wet start to the day as well. You can expect a shower or two throughout today with a top temperature of 30 degrees. We will have a chat to the Bureau of Meteorology to find out what the rain is doing. Let me know how much rain you might have gotten in your gauge. Also, had a call from John who said, I want to know why the V8s aren't free to air. I'm 90. I can't afford pay TV. In the past, it used to be free, asks John. Do you have any insight into that as to maybe John, I don't know, I know you're 90, so you're probably just wanting to stick close to home, but could you go to the pub potentially? Is that where the supercar races would be televised? I'm not quite sure. If you can help John out, please let me know on 0487 991 057.
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0: Lots of things as well happening around Nightcliff Jetty. If you are just joining me, Charanth and I were talking just before 6 o'clock about the number of witches' hats that are just abandoned here and there. Charanth had done a count of some witches' hats down at Nightcliff Jetty because he said that there were about 100 there yesterday. And that's because down at Nightcliff Jetty, the City of Darwin are installing some tactile ground surface indicators on footpaths adjoining the Nightcliff Jetty car park driveway, the Foreshore Cafe driveway and Nightcliff swimming pool driveway. A curb ramp is also going to be installed on the Foreshore footpath adjoining the Nightcliff Jetty car park driveway to match the one opposite. So that's the intention there, is to improve accessibility for wheelchair and pram users and cyclists. So I think those areas are cordoned off at the moment, but the whole reason behind that is because they are installing, City of Darwin installing tactile ground surface indicators in a variety of locations around Nightcliff Jetty, the Foreshore Cafe and Nightcliff Swimming Pool.
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0: Hannah Whiteside is at the Bureau this morning. Hannah, some sprinklings of rain. I heard Marakai got about 20 mils. What was happening elsewhere?
5: Yeah, very exciting. We've had some more showers this morning. Still got those showers lingering about the Gunpoint area at the moment. So they've had just over 20 millimetres since this morning. Noonamar has seen 16 millimetres. Darwin Airport, we've seen 3 millimetres this morning. So there's a few sprinkles about, and expecting that to continue, those isolated showers for much of today before some of that drier air starts to push in over the weekend.
0: Nice. Okay, so more showers to come.
5: Yeah, some more showers, generally in that isolated nature, so not kind of widespread and persistent, but here and there we'll see some smaller totals of rainfall for the rest of the day.
0: Excellent. Okay, so pack an umbrella if you're heading out and about into work this morning. What are the temperatures doing, Hannah?
5: So for today we're looking at a top of 30 degrees in Darwin, 31 degrees in Palmerston,

0: Down in Katherine, partly cloudy, top of 30 degrees. In Nhulunbuy, we're looking at 29 degrees today. And Borroloola, possible shower, top of 30 degrees today.
1: All right, and then into the weekend, some drier air, like you said.
0: Yeah, so we should see those southeasterlies start to push all the way through the top end during tomorrow and Sunday. And those will, I think the main thing that will feel the difference is, apart from the humidity, the overnight temperatures will start to drop down again. So hopefully we'll get below that 20 degree mark in Darwin by, yeah, maybe on Sunday morning, it looks like.
1: Oh, promises, promises.
0: Yeah,
1: All
0: something
1: right.
0: to look forward to.
1: Do you have any plans for the weekend?
0: Not so much as yet, no. I'm sure there's plenty happening out and about this weekend, but not that I've got my finger on the pulse at the moment for that kind of thing.
1: All right, well, stay listening because I do have my finger on the pulse, Hannah. I'll be able to tell
0: Perfect.
1: you everything that's going on this weekend. Thanks so much.
0: Wonderful. Thank you, Jess.
1: That's Hannah Whiteside at the Bureau of Meteorology. Some drier weather set to come through. Fingers crossed, maybe you'll get a night below 20 degrees on Sunday. So that will be delightful. But right now, you can expect some rain throughout the day. So pack a brolly. Let me know how much you might have got in your rain gauge on 0487 99 1057. It is 18 to 7.
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1: One of the things taking place this weekend, and there are plenty of things happening in Darwin, is a thing called a honky-tonk disco. Are you familiar with the sounds of the honky-tonk? I have no idea. I think maybe they sound a little bit like this.

0: Lots of funds by the sounds of it. Peter Martin and Rhody Miller are from Honky Tonk Disco. They've been on the road up from Alice Springs. Good morning to you.
1: Good morning.
2: Morning. Morning, Jess.
0: Are you doing a bit of a jive right now?
2: Yeah, shaking it down over here.
0: You've come up in a van, I believe. You've been performing all the way up from Alice Springs on the road. How's that been?
2: It's been a lot of fun. It's actually an old school bus. We've played a couple of shows in Catherine and one last night at Air Raid Records. It's been a lot of fun.
0: And so what does a gig look like for you?
2: Oh, well, we dress up in our finest honky-tonk attire, a lot of tassels and rhinestones and cowboy boots and that sort of thing. And, play some twangy boot-scootin' kind of music.
0: So that's what honky-tonk is? It's twangy boot-scootin' music? That would be a good description?
2: Yeah, I think we blend a lot of country and a lot of different styles, but, yeah, try to do sort of up-tempo dance music, but heavily country, bluegrass, and old-timey influenced.
0: Yeah, nice. And what's it like traveling in a school bus? Is it just the two of you?
2: No, there's four of us. This is our second tour in the bus. The bus's name's Brian. You'll probably see us around town. Can't miss it. It's got a big set of buffalo horns on the front. It's a 1987 Mazda. But yeah, we get all the gear in there and the four of us. And last year we did, I think it was 11 shows up and down the Stewart Highway. And now we started in Alice with a private event, and we did our first wedding on this tour. So that was really nice. Shout out to Clay and Nell and Catherine.
0: Yeah, cool. So it's just a great party with you by the sounds of it.
2: That's right. Yep.
0: Has your van ever broken down? Has Brian ever carked it?
2: One of the tyres delaminated on the highway. That was when I was driving down for Christmas, but that was very stressful. But that's older vehicles can do that. Yeah.
0: And so you're a good repairman, mechanic on the road?
2: Yeah, we sorted it all out. Yeah.
0: And so, like I said, you've been playing.

0: All up and down the highway over the last little while. What are you doing this weekend in Darwin?
1: We're playing at Dyna Beach tonight, and it kicks at the Dyna Beach Yacht Club Association, and that's kicking off at 7 o'clock. And Alice Cotton, Crystal Robbins, and Sally Balfour will be supporting. So that's going to be a really fun night. Dyna Beach is an awesome venue. We had such a ball there last year. And on Sunday, we're playing at the Railway Club with Ant Hill Mob, and that's kicking off at 5 o'clock.
0: Nice. All right. So what can people expect? What should they wear? Should they bring their tassels, their boots to scoot?
2: Yeah, get your flash gear out. I want to see some cowfolk hats, maybe some leather boots in the crowd, some fringe
1: Tassels.
2: Tassels.
0: Tassels, tassels, tassels. Any sort of tassel, nipple tassel, tassel on your jacket? You'll take anything?
2: We don't have any dress code, just whatever you're feeling. We're all here to have a good time, so yeah.
0: Nice one. All right. Well, good to talk to you this morning. Thank you.
2: Thanks, Jess.
1: Thank you.
0: See, that is Peter Martin and Rhodey Miller. They are from Honky Tonk Disco. Sounds like quite the party. If you want to get on down to Dyna Beach, they will be performing tomorrow as well as Sunday. Some of the other things that are on as well, of course, the V8 Supercars happening at Hidden Valley Raceway. Did hear from John, who gave me a call wondering why the V8s aren't free to air because he's 90 years old and can't afford pay TV. Chris in Driver got in touch on the text line saying that Channel 7 only covers a few rounds. So does that not include the supercar rounds? I'm not really sure, John, what we can do, but you know, maybe go to a pub. Hopefully, I know you're 19, you probably want to stick close to the couch, but maybe that's something you can do. So yeah, V8 supercars are on. Also, a great play at Brown's Mart happening tonight and tomorrow. The Present by Jeffrey J. Fowler and Sarah Rubin. I actually had a chat to Sarah last week on the program about this show, which sounds wonderful. I might try and get along to it tomorrow night at Brown's Mart and tonight from 7 o'clock. The Rocky Horror Show Live is also happening from tonight through until the 28th of June, so you can get on down and see that. Also, India at Mindle as well is happening this Saturday, tomorrow at Mindle Beach Markets from 4 o'clock. So it's a free event to celebrate Indian folk music, dance as well. There's going to be lots of food. I'll get you some detail on the Chinese festival as well, because I think that's happening on the weekend. But if you've got other things taking place and you want a free Friday shout out, then let me know. You can send me a text on 0487 991057.
3: 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Really wanna make you mine. 4, 5, 6, come on and get your kicks. Now you don't need a

I said, are you gonna be my girl? It's a 1, 2, 3, take my hand and come with me, because you look so fine that I really wanna make you mine. I said, you look so fine that I really wanna make you mine. 4, 5, 6, come on and get your kicks, now you don't need

0: That's Jet. Are You Gonna Be My Girl? 9 to 7 on ABC Darwin. One of the other things happening this weekend, like I said, is the Darwin Chinese Festival. The details there from 4 o'clock at the Darwin Waterfront Precinct. That's taking place on what day? I'm not quite sure. Saturday, Sunday. It's taking place on Saturday, so tomorrow from 4 o'clock at the Darwin Waterfront Precinct. The other thing that's happening tomorrow, a lot earlier than 4 o'clock in the afternoon, it's 4 o'clock in the morning, is the World Cup. The Socceroos do take on the United States. There's been lots of argy-bargy. Going to find out a little bit more about how things are looking ahead of that match next.
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9: Football is life.
0: Football was life because the Dockers beat the Cats last night, 99 goals to 90. So I was celebrating their 13th straight win. But the other thing that is going on that you probably would say is potentially more important than that is the World Cup. Australia does take on the US tomorrow, and there's been lots of argy-bargy between them in the lead-up. Former US player and sports commentator Grella has been having a bit of a go at the Socceroos.
10: They wear a yellow shirt. I think that maybe they're getting themselves confused with Brazil or another team that's won something in the past. They've never won anything. I know I look up what Australians are good at. I see cricket. I see rugby, maybe the Outback. I mean, I'm sure they got some wild safaris out there.
11: Break dance.
0: Damn, bit of a burn there. And then Craig Foster, of course, the well-known soccer player in Australia, Craig Foster, he responded.
12: The fact that it's coming from USA, who I think have gone no further than a quarterfinal, I think, in a World Cup, is pretty shocking.
13: The Americans have been rather vocal about Australia. Any rebuttal from your perspective?
12: I think we should let them have it because Australians, obviously, when you piss us off like that, you know, Australians are a very dangerous beast in sport, right? Probably in life as well, you know. You don't do that to Aussies, but I think Pochettino won't be too pleased about that because he knows that that's when Australia excel. But the one thing that we have to say about football is that we're going to have to cop this until we actually invest in the game, get ourselves right, and go and win one of these things.
0: Some thoughts there from Craig Foster, and what are the thoughts of an equally famous Ned Hall from ABC Sport? Hello.
14: Good morning, Jess. How are you doing?
0: I'm well, thank you. So all this argy-bargy, is it going to work in Australia's favour?
14: Oh, look, to be honest, I've got a feeling that inside the actual camps, a lot of this will have been sort of closed out. Now they've got to the tournament. But Mike Grella was on the front foot as soon as the draw was made, when he basically said that it was a layup for the US and a great draw for them. Alexi Lalas, who's another very vocal US commentator, said exactly the same, that basically they would, that basically Australia were nothing more than an average side. So it started very, very early. And I know Tony Popovich did take notice of those comments, and that was, you know, we'll let our football do the talking, we'll do everything on the field. But in the Australian camp, Kai Truin was talking to the media this week. He's based in the US, and he said he'd never wanted to win a match as much as this one on Saturday against the US. Just how much it's obviously for the players, how much they would love to get this win over the US in what will be a very partisan stadium. Football do the talking, we'll do everything on the field. But in the Australian camp, Kai Truin was talking to the media this week. He's based in the US, and he said he'd never wanted to win.

0: in a match as much as this one on Saturday against the US. Just how much it's obviously for the players, how much they would love to get this win over the US in what will be a very partisan stadium against the Socceroos. There will be a, you know, strong contingent of Socceroos players in there, but they'll be vastly outnumbered by the Americans. And so therefore it will be shutting up the local crowd as well as some of the pundits if they can get the win.
1: Yeah, I was reading that Seattle Stadium where they're playing, it seats 68,000 fans and it's been ranked by an acoustical engineer as the second loudest NFL ground in America. So it sounds like it will be pretty noisy.
0: It's an interesting sort of design, having looked at it. It's like it could have been a complete circle that's been cut in half and pushed to either side. So the stands at either side look quite covered. So that, I think, will keep the noise in there a fair bit. And it's fairly open at one end. So I think it seems to sort of gather the noise through the stadium and it will be very loud. It's also very much a football hotbed, Seattle. When the old days of the US Football League, going back many, many years, when they had a lot of the world's biggest named players, they got signed up in the 70s and 80s. The Seattle Sounders were one of the biggest teams in American football, and it's still got that football culture embedded there. And in fact, all down that West Coast. So they are really switched on for this match as well. And look, I'm happy for them to be looking down the noses at the Australian side, because I think Australia does best when they are underdogs in this tournament, and that they are, you know, able to just basically cruise through under the radar, be written off. They were against Turkey by a lot of people, and yet they went on and won that match. So I think it's going to be more of the same. I think it'll be more of the same in terms of how the match plays out as well. I expect the US to have more of the ball, more defending from Australia, and Australia to hit them on the break.
1: All right, so that's taking place very early tomorrow from 4:30 territory time. The Socceroos take on the US. Other games as well. Ned, everyone's played one match now.
0: Yeah, it's interesting. So this is the sort of the start of the second round of matches this morning, or second, you know, match days in the group. We saw the Czech Republic and South Africa draw 1-1 earlier on today, which isn't a great result for either of these two teams, but it sort of illustrates the point of why these second matches are so important. So they both lost their opening matches. They've got a point in the second match. They basically both need to win their final group stage matches if they're going to advance to the knockout stage of the competition, which won't be easy because South Africa will have to play Mexico, and the Czech Republic will have to play the Korean Republic. Mexico and South Korea play later on this morning. We've just seen Switzerland thrash Bosnia and Herzegovina 4-1. Bosnia had a player sent off in the second half, and there was a few late goals for the Swiss, but the Swiss are looking fairly impressive now. And then it's going to be Canada against Qatar, which will kick off in about half an hour from now. So one of the other host nations, Canada, they'll desperately want to win, having drawn their opening match, to see if they can go through. But it also means that tomorrow, so Australia, the early game, followed by Scotland and Morocco, then Brazil against Haiti, and then Turkey plays against Paraguay, which will be about 12:30 Darwin time, and that's obviously the second game in Australia's group. So off the back of that and how Australia does in the morning, by tomorrow lunchtime we'll know what the Socceroos will need to do in their final match in the group to get through to the knockout stage.
1: All right, excellent, Ned, good to get the wrap from you. We'll talk to you on Monday.
0: Can't wait. Looking forward to it.
1: Weekend.
0: Hopefully it's positive news.
1: See ya. That is Ned Hall from ABC Sport. Like I said, the US taking on the Socceroos from 4:30 tomorrow morning, NT time. So get up early, make your cup of tea, snuggle on the couch and see what happens on the field. It is coming up to the latest in ABC News. On the other side, why has the Northern Territory Environmental Protection Agency granted Santos extra days to emit toxic gases into the air you and I breathe? They were set a set number of days. They've asked for a bit of an extension on those days. Why is that so? And what does that mean? For, like I said, the air that you and I breathe, I'll be bringing you more on that on the other side of 7 o'clock. Right now, though, time for the latest in ABC News.
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0: and the Socceroos prepare for their World Cup match tomorrow. This is ABC News. Good morning, I'm Darlene Jean Wong. Northern Territory Labor has elected member for Nightcliff, Ed Smelt, as the new deputy opposition leader, replacing Duran Young. In a statement released overnight, opposition leader Selena Yubo said, Ed brings a renewed focus on winning back the trust and confidence of the people of Darwin and the wider territory, whilst thanking and acknowledging Mr. Young's work as deputy. In a social media post, the member for Daly said he was also asked to step down from his shadow duties and is deeply disappointed by the decision, but remains committed to his electorate and the future of Territory Labor. Overseas, Benjamin Netanyahu says Israel is maintaining its important relationship with the United States as pressure over its conduct in Lebanon intensifies. Here's Middle East correspondent Matthew Doran.
1: In a speech in the occupied West Bank, Mr. Netanyahu spoke of Israel's achievements during the war with Iran, fought alongside the US. He's been very keen to avoid public criticism of the deal struck by Washington and Tehran to end the war, even as frustration boils over in Israeli government ranks. The key issue is Lebanon, which is covered by the deal, demanding an end to fighting on all fronts. Mr. Netanyahu says Israel will forge its own path while respecting the US, as he insisted Israeli forces would remain in southern Lebanon to protect Israel from the Iranian-backed militant group Hezbollah. More Israeli strikes in the country were recorded overnight. Matthew Doran, ABC News, Jerusalem.
0: Australia will contribute another $100 million to support Ukraine in its fight against Russia's invasion. Isabella Tolhurst has more.
2: The federal government has committed two $50 million payments over the next 12 months to help arm Ukraine with military equipment, including air defence capabilities and munitions. It brings Australia's total spend to more than $1.8 billion since the start of the conflict. Australia is part of the Coalition of the Willing, a group of more than 35 countries providing support to Ukraine. The Australian Defence Force is also helping to train Ukrainian personnel. Defence Minister Richard Marles says he's proud of Australia's contribution to securing peace in Ukraine.
0: Meanwhile, the Treasurer has defended his decision to concede ground on the major tax shakeup that was the cornerstone of last month's federal budget. In a major backdown, the government has announced more businesses will now be eligible for capital gains tax concessions, while innovative startups will get special carve-outs. Jim Chalmers says the government always promised to do further consultation on the budget measures before implementing them.
3: It's not unusual at all. In fact, it's standard practice when governments are engaged in significant tax reform for there to be consultation on implementation details, for there to be multiple pieces of legislation.
0: Northern Territory Police have arrested a 43-year-old man in Alice Springs after an alleged domestic violence assault and a police chase ending in a car crashed in a drain. Victoria Ellis reports.
4: Police say they responded to reports of a man assaulting a woman in a Canellan home at about 10:30 p.m. last night, but before they arrived, the involved parties left in a car. It's alleged the car was later spotted on Bradshaw Drive and the police started, then stopped a chase due to dangerous driving by the vehicle's occupants. Police say they used tyre spikes to stop the car, which kept driving before crashing into a storm drain near the Larapinta Drive intersection. At the crash site, police found the female victim and a passenger in the car and the 43-year-old man who they arrested close by.
0: The Northern Territory's peak Aboriginal health body has welcomed the CLP government's extension on alcohol bans for town camps and remote communities. The bans were put in place in 2023 after the lapse of intervention-era restrictions was followed by a dramatic spike in alcohol-related violence and harm, especially in Alice Springs. Yesterday, the NT government announced the so-called interim alcohol protection areas would continue instead of expiring early next year. The announcement has been welcomed by the NT's Aboriginal Medical Services Alliance, or AMSANT, which said earlier this month that the NT couldn't afford a repeat of the mistakes made in 2022. A consumer group has questioned whether the telco regulator, the Australian Communications and Media Authority, could have acted faster to stop a bank impersonation scam. National Consumer Affairs reporter Michael Atkin.
5: The ABC can reveal that last August the ACMA found that a company called TeleSign had allowed more than 1,100 text messages that impersonated HSBC Bank to go through to Australians. HSBC Bank customers were defrauded out of about $23 million in a bank impersonation scam between 2020 and August 2024. Stephanie Tonkin from the Consumer Action Law Centre has questioned whether the regulator could have acted sooner against TeleSign.
0: The ACMA has rejected that claim. It says in addition to the TeleSign investigation, it has examined HSBC scam traffic and put the bank on a pilot of an SMS sender ID register to reduce the impact of impersonation scams. Overseas vote counting is underway in the Makerfield in the north of England, where the result of a by-election there could determine who becomes the UK's next Prime Minister. Here's Mazowie Ford.
6: The Makerfield by-election has largely been a two-horse race between Labour's Andy Burnham and Robert Kenyon of the right-wing anti-immigration party Reform UK. After 15 hours of voting across the constituency, ballots are now being counted. Polls predicted a narrow victory for Mr. Burnham. If he does win, he plans to mount a leadership challenge against the unpopular Labour Prime Minister Sir Keir Starmer, who's been plagued by a series of missteps and scandals, as well as disastrous local election results for Labour last month. The former Health Minister Wes Streeting says he'd also join the contest. Mazowie Ford, ABC News, Makerfield.
0: Staying overseas, a three-year-old boy is in a critical condition after being injured in a crocodile enclosure at a popular zoo west of London. In a statement, Cambridgeshire police say they've arrested a 30-year-old man on suspicion of attempted murder following the incident. They were called to Johnson's of Oldhurst, otherwise known as Johnson's Zoo, after reports that the boy had ended up in the attraction's crocodile enclosure. He suffered serious injuries and is in a critical but stable condition. The Socceroos have trained at their home base in Oakland before flying to Seattle for their World Cup match against the USA tomorrow. David Mark is there.
7: The Socceroos are guaranteed to make the knockout rounds if they can beat the United States. Even a draw will probably be enough, but the US are in great form, having beaten Paraguay 4-1 in its first round game. The United States star player Christian Pulisic trained away from his teammates today after suffering a calf strain against Paraguay and is regarded as a day-to-day proposition. Earlier today, Czechia and South Africa drew 1-1 and Switzerland beat Bosnia and Herzegovina 4-1. David Mark, ABC Sport, Seattle.
0: Now with more sport, here's Jessica Stewart.
8: In the AFL, Fremantle has won its 13th straight match after overrunning Geelong by 14-15-99 to 14-6-90 at Perth Stadium. The Dockers trailed by 28 points midway through the second quarter in the top four clash. Dockers coach Justin Longmuir says the fortunes turned in the second half.
9: There's some things we need to do a little bit better in the last, but I thought we'd ground out. A really solid win.
8: In tennis, Australian Rinky Hinjakata has stunned Czech second seed Jiří Lehečka in three sets to advance to the quarterfinals at Queen's. The qualifier lost the first set but stormed back to prevail in a third set tiebreaker 4-6, 7-5, 7-6. And in golf, it's been a horror start so far for this year's third major, the US Open, for some of Australia's contingent. In his milestone 100th straight major appearance, Adam Scott shot 3 over par on the first round at Shinnecock Hills Golf Club. Lucas Herbert shot 4 over par on a windy day, while Cam Smith carded 5 over par as part of the early groups.
0: And in the weather today, mostly sunny in the Tanami and Western Gregory districts and partly cloudy in the Lassiter and Southwest Simpson districts. A slight to medium chance of showers elsewhere, increasing to a medium to high chance in the Eastern Barkly, Central Carpentaria, Northern Daly districts and the Tiwi Islands. There was also the chance of morning fog in the Eastern Carpentaria and Arnhem districts, and also the chance of morning frost around the McDonnell Ranges. Darwin, a shower or two today, reaching a top of 30 degrees. Catherine, partly cloudy, a top of 30 degrees. Tennant Creek, mostly sunny, top of 23. And Alice Springs, partly cloudy, top of 17 degrees. ABC News.
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11: Good morning to you. Some nice rain in the early hours of this morning, but never fear. I think you've got some dry air coming through this weekend, which sounds delightful if you're heading out to one of the many activities taking place. The supercars, of course, happening from today down at Hidden Valley. What else is going on? You've also got the Darwin Chinese Festival from 4 o'clock tomorrow at the waterfront. India at Mindal is also happening from 4 o'clock this Saturday as well at Mindal Beach. So lots of things going on to get you out and about. But maybe if you're sticking closer to home, you might be watching something. And before 8 o'clock, you're going to hear about how there's a few interesting stories being made in the Territory, including something that's bringing Chris Hemsworth back. So I want to know, if we were going to make a movie about the Northern Territory, what would you want to include? Maybe our colourful political scene. Because it's always never a dull day here in the NT, in the world of politics. And that is kind of true for today, because you're waking up to a new deputy opposition leader after the former deputy opposition leader, Duran Young, was ousted from the job, Northern Territory Labor, replacing him with the newly elected member for Nightcliff, Ed Smelt. Duran Young did put a post up on social media last night saying that this was a decision I am deeply disappointed by and one that I wish had not occurred. You'll be hearing from the opposition leader, Selena Ubo, after 7:30 to find out exactly why this happened. Is the Labor Party in crisis? But up next, you and I are going to have a conversation. It's been an interesting one this week, because earlier this week, the CLP government announced that they would be introducing legislation to establish an industry-funded ambient air quality monitoring regime for the Darwin airshed.
13: We have been unashamed in our goal to continue to grow the territory economy. We've said that many times. And as we grow the territory economy, we know with the Beetaloo coming online, there's going to be more of these large producers coming into the middle arm. And what we want to do is give the community certainty that the air they're breathing is safe to do so, and that we are monitoring these air pollutants as they will grow into the future. But we want to ensure that the health of Territorians is safe.
11: Okay, so keep that in mind. The health of Territorians is safe. That was the Minister Josh Burgoyne with Lara Stimson earlier this week on ABC Darwin Mornings. But now the NT's environmental regulator has given Santos approval to emit toxic gases from its Darwin LNG operations for an extra 26 days this year. The EPA says the process called hot venting can be safe, and Santos was already licensed to do this process 36 days a year. But as the company gets ready to bring its new Barossa gas project online, it requested more days, and the EPA said yes. Tom Robinson from the Northern Territory Country Hour spoke to the chair of the EPA, Dr. Paul Vogel.
14: So this is part of Santos's Barossa project that it's getting off the ground. And as you say, these acid gases are toxic. As a regulator, why help the company? Why allow it now to have 62 days of hot venting in the calendar year?
15: Yeah, look, it might look a bit odd, particularly as government's made decisions about the air quality monitoring network. And we got that request, I guess, right in the midst of us conducting a very comprehensive review of the air quality regulatory framework for LNG industries in the Darwin airshed. So we were caught by that, but we had to make a decision. But we made a decision, and we think it's a really good decision and part of a very comprehensive regulatory review. So you have to have really good air quality monitoring, of ambient monitoring, that is air that people breathe, particularly for things like benzene. We already monitor fine particulates from bushfires and nitrogen dioxide and sulfur dioxide. But having a decision that we're going to have an expanded network with a broader array of contaminants, including benzene, is a really good outcome.
14: Okay, and we'll come back to the monitoring program. The hot venting itself that Santos will now be able to do, I'm coming back to why. Did Santos give any reason as to why it's required? It's not been necessary to have this many days for the previous sort of 20 or so years. What's changed now?
15: There was no allowance. I think they've run out of days. They hadn't considered when they put in the application for operation, they hadn't considered that the commissioning would require some additional days, and nor did the licence that they have allow for that. So if they want to do more than what's in the licence, they have to come back into the EPA, because if they go over 36, they're in breach of their licence, they would be subject to, you know, prosecution or enforcement. So
14: essentially, the new Barossa gas project that they're commissioning means they need more days to put these acid gases into the air.
15: Yeah, so that's right. So the acid gas recovery unit's been commissioned, but it's not operational. And they looked at their license, went, we have a problem, you know, Santos. The license doesn't cover the additional days that we need. We have a problem, and had to ask the EPA for an extension of the number of days. We had a very hard look at that to make sure that those additional days wouldn't cause an unacceptable impact, and we were satisfied that it wouldn't.
14: In your view, at what point would the impact become unacceptable? So they have 62 days now. Is there a day where it becomes dangerous? How many is too many?
15: And that's exactly why you need an air quality monitoring network that can measure

Territory Labor elects a new deputy opposition leader. A three-year-old boy is in a critical condition after being injured in a crocodile enclosure in the UK.

0: a review of license conditions and the regulatory framework for all LNG industry in the Darwin Airshed. I can tell you there's going to be, and without foreshadowing the ultimate conclusions, there's going to be a very significant tightening up of the regulatory framework for LNG industry in Darwin as a result of our review that's been conducted by the task force that was established by the department under the auspices of the EPA. So I think you can foreshadow, I'll be talking to you again in the coming months about this whole changed and massively improved regulatory framework for managing these emissions.
1: So this air monitoring program that was announced by the minister earlier this week, as I say, to monitor toxic industrial air pollutants such as benzene. Your organisation will be running this, the Environmental Protection Authority?
0: Yes, it'll be funded by industry but run by government. So it's a very clear distinction. This is not an air monitoring network that is funded and run by industry. It is funded under a legislative cost recovery arrangement. But it will be run by the department under the auspices of the EPA. That information will be in as near to real time as you can for benzene monitoring and publicly available. And it will help us do two things. One is provide very, very clear information that is available to the community about the quality of the air they're breathing, and will enable us to validate predictive modelling, which is used in environmental impact assessment of any expansion of any industry in the Darwin Airshed.
2: So it was Tom Robinson from the Northern Territory Country Hour. He was speaking to the chair of the Northern Territory's Environmental Protection Authority, Dr. Paul Vogel, just off the back of the news that the regulator has given Santos approval to emit toxic gases from its Darwin LNG operations for an extra 26 days this year. I wonder how that makes you feel. You did hear Dr. Paul Vogel say in that chat with Tom that Santos hadn't considered they actually needed more. I mean, is that something that perhaps they should have thought about earlier on in the process? I'd love to hear your thoughts this morning. You can let me know on 0487 99 1057. On The Brekkie Show a couple of days ago, you also heard about a mobile community-funded air monitor. It's an Australian first and it's spearheaded by local paediatrician Dr. Louise Woodward, who's founded CHANT, Community Healthy Air Northern Territory. She had a chat to Matt Brann on the Country Hour about what she thinks of the EPA giving Santos these extra days.
3: I am absolutely floored by this news. This is a really dangerous decision and a decision that is very hard to understand, both as a doctor and a member of the Darwin community. The reason why it's so dangerous, hot venting is basically when they just release the toxins into the air, as Paul Vogel mentioned. Unfortunately, these toxins are heavier than air, and so they sink to the ground where we are, where we breathe it in. Benzene in particular is a very dangerous pollutant that causes cancer. We know that. The evidence is clear, and there is no safe limit for people living near these gas plants of benzene. And I think the important thing for your listeners to know is that these acid gas recovery units that Paul Vogel was talking about, they reduce emissions of benzene and other toxic pollutants by up to 97%. And so the fact that they're not using them means that there is an increase of a huge amount into the air, and this is not safe for the residents of Darwin.
4: Paul Vogel's just been on the radio and said that these extra days will not cause an unacceptable health impact. How come that's not good enough?
3: Well, I guess it's what he accepts. As a doctor, I'm a paediatrician, I do not accept that people should have an increased risk of serious health consequences such as cancer, asthma, heart disease, etc. I don't believe there is any acceptable limit for that, particularly for the people living around these gas plants where we don't have a choice. These are imposed on us. And for the gas plants to become less safe for the community, isn't the EPA supposed to regulate them to make them more safe for us to live near? I think the EPA is prioritising the needs of Santos over the needs of the community and over the health of the community.
2: So that's Dr. Louise Woodward. She's a local paediatrician here, has also founded CHANT, Community Healthy Air NT, and in a, and in

An Australian first is fundraising for a mobile community-funded air monitor. She was talking to Matt Brann on the Country Hour yesterday after the EPA has given Santos approval to emit toxic gases for an extra 26 days this year. They were already licensed to do this hot venting process for 36 days a year, but as Santos gets ready to bring its new Barossa gas project online, it did request more days and the EPA said yes. Would love to know your thoughts on that. Is that something that Santos should have planned for? And is the EPA right in saying yes? You can let me know your thoughts on 0487 991 0057. I heard from someone who said EPA, every project approved, says this person. Someone else saying, so the EPA doesn't know what levels would be dangerous, but it's definitely okay to give them more days where they can release the gases. It seems a little bit strange to me, says this texter. Shouldn't you wait until you can actually monitor the air quality before you allow more gases into the air? And of course, this does come off the back of the announcement from the CLP government earlier this week that they would be introducing legislation to establish an industry-funded ambient air quality monitoring regime for the Darwin watershed. You can let me know your thoughts as always. You can also give me a call on 1300 057 222. It is 23 past 7 on this Friday morning that has had a little bit of a wet start, a top of 30 degrees today with a shower or two. I did hear from someone, JC, good morning to you, on the text line who said it's currently raining in Stuart Park. Take care on the roads. Make sure you pack a brolly. Here's some music for you.

0: That's Katrina and the Ray Waves walking on sunshine, 25 past seven. The story that we've been talking a lot about over the last couple of months, but it's kind of died off a little bit recently, is about diphtheria. A quick update next for you on where numbers are sitting, because a couple of months ago we were looking at the biggest outbreak since records began in 1991. So are we out of the woods? You'll find out next.
1: Hi, I'm Melissa Clark. On AM After 8, oil flows through the Strait of Hormuz after a ceasefire agreement between the US and Iran comes into effect. And tech startups welcome the federal government's carve-outs from tax reforms.
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0: Diphtheria was the word on everyone's lips just a couple of months ago, because we were looking at the biggest outbreak since records began in Australia in 1991. So are we out of the woods? Well, Paul Burgess is the Northern Territory Chief Health Officer. Good morning, Paul.
4: Good morning, Jess. Good to speak with you again.
0: Where are case numbers at the moment?
4: Yeah, as of yesterday, we have 226 cases notified in the Northern Territory, and we always give a breakdown. Cutaneous or skin, that's 159, and respiratory or throat infections, that's at 67.
0: So are we on the decline, or are they holding steady?
4: Yeah, pleasingly, case numbers seem to be coming down week by week, and that's a result of a lot of hard work, a lot of vaccinations happening at the moment. We've got some recent numbers on that, I can tell you in a moment. That is a good thing. We don't take diphtheria lightly. It can be a serious infection.
0: So how many vaccinations have been rolled out since, well, I guess this all began? You were having a particularly focused campaign around making sure people were vaccinated.
4: Yeah, that's right. And that's going to continue throughout the rest of this year, to be honest. And while it might not be headline news anymore, there's been a lot of work, really good work happening with our Aboriginal Community Controlled Health Services, also NTG services, lots of pop-up clinics. Numbers are great. As up to the 14th of June, we've seen close to 22,000. That'll be well above that now. And about half of those have been for our Aboriginal Territorians, who have unfortunately been the highest risk group for the diphtheria infection. So that's great news. In the last week, we've seen the rollout of federal assistance. There are now mobile teams active in at least three regions across the Northern Territory, and more to come. So that's going to really accelerate our vaccination effort. Our goal is to get that vaccination level as high as possible. We'd love to hit 90% coverage. We'll see how we go.
0: And so when are you going to stop that focus campaign? Or are you just going to keep, do you have an end date?
4: Yeah, we're trying to do this over a six-month period. So that's really starting from really now, or 2 weeks ago, for 6 months. And then we'll see what we can do. And at the same time, we'll be using that opportunity to get people up to date with their flu vaccine. And there are other vaccines if they're overdue. So we're very, very grateful for the assistance of the Commonwealth to help us with this surge capacity.
0: And when are you going to feel confident that the Northern Territory is out of the woods when it comes to diphtheria? Do you have, you know, obviously you want to have zero case numbers, but do you have something, a goal that you're working towards?
4: Yeah, look, zero is the goal, because diphtheria, sadly, we've had one probable death from diphtheria, so that's the reason we don't take it lightly. We would like to see, you know, zero cases by the end of the year. We were expecting a long tail to this with just sporadic cases as we, you know, increase our vaccination efforts. But we've got very good testing now, and certainly with all the publicity, people are very aware of the need to be tested if they have those symptoms. So we feel pretty good at the moment that cases have been coming down steadily.
0: All right. Good to talk to you this morning, Paul. Thank you.
4: Thank you so much, Jess.
0: That's Dr. Paul Burgess. He is the Northern Territory's Chief Health Officer, just giving you a little bit of an update there when it comes to diphtheria cases in the Northern Territory, as of yesterday, sitting at 226. It is 7:30 on ABC Darwin. Darlene Jimong is here from the newsroom.
5: Good morning, Jess. Making news, the member for Daly, Duran Young, has expressed his deep disappointment over being removed as Deputy Opposition Leader. In a social media post last night, Mr. Young said he remains committed to serving his electorate. Newly elected member for Nightcliffe, Ed Smelt, will take on the role. The federal government says it understands the cut to the fuel excise is an important cost of living measure. The 27 cent per litre reduction in the price of fuel is due to expire at the end of this month. Treasurer Jim Chalmers says an extension is under review and a decision will be made soon. Overseas, European Union leaders have agreed to renew sanctions against Russia for another 12 months. It's the first time the sanctions, which target Russia's economy, have been renewed for a year. They've previously been rolled over every 6 months. In the AFL, Fremantle has won its 13th consecutive game, defeating Geelong by 9 points in Perth. And overseas, delirious New Yorkers have flooded the streets of Lower Manhattan for a ticker tape parade celebrating the New York Knicks' NBA championship. The stretch of Broadway, known as the Canyon of Heroes, is a sea of orange and blue as people gathered in the pre-dawn, with some camping out overnight to secure a spot. Mayor Zoran Mamdani says it could be the largest parade in the city's history. More news at 8.
0: What did you say that was? A cavern of heroes?
5: It's called known as the Canyon of Heroes.
0: Canyon of Heroes. That's a great name.
5: That's a great name. That's
0: Isn't
5: so
0: it?
5: Bold.
0: Absolutely. You'd really want to deliver on that, you know.
5: Yeah. I guess America do parades pretty well, hey? They've always got the floating ones.
0: Yeah. Is that just what it's known for this particular ticker tape parade? Or it's known as that forevermore?
5: Mate.
0: Well, come on.
5: I'll get back to you on this. Let me get back to you on this.
0: What were you going to get back to me on that other time?
5: I did get back to you on the Roman numerals of 1,000.
0: Oh, that's right.
5: I don't remember it, but
0: no,
5: me neither. I got back to you.
0: Anyway, you're true to your word, aren't you? What are you doing this weekend?
5: I'm cleaning the windows this weekend because my sister's coming.
0: She like clean windows?
5: I just thought I should spruce the place up. It's my yearly window clean.
0: As in the louvers?
5: As in the glass. I've got louvers on the inside. I guess I'll clean them as well. Yeah.
0: Well, what other glass are you cleaning? The slidey ones?
5: Yeah, I got the slidey ones and the net.
0: Oh, the net. How do you clean them? I hate cleaning those things. If I could bring a hose into the house and just spray it with a hose from the inside out.
5: I guess you could.
0: Yeah, you could. But you could also flood your house.
5: And then it gets really wet.
0: Do you have a leaf blower? Maybe use that.
5: I don't have one. I think I'm going to have to do it traditionally.
0: Which is with a cloth.
5: With a cloth and then a microfiber cloth.
0: I think you can also unscrew those things and take them off and then just hose them off.
5: I might have to do one because the bathroom one is looking a little bit spotty, like moldy.
0: Oh, sis.
5: Anyway, it's very overdue. That's what I'm doing. It's not very exciting, but that's what my life is right now.
0: Okay.
5: What are you going to do?
0: I'm not really too sure. I might just spruce my house up as well, actually. Things are everywhere at the moment.
5: That sounds very non-committal.
0: Yeah, well, I'm that kind of gal.
5: Might just.
0: See how I feel, make some crepes for the tiny bosses. That's our tradition.
5: That's cute. Hopefully it'll be dry season weather.
0: I know. Tell me about it. I'm sick of these clouds. All right. Thanks, Dals. Good to talk to you. More from Darlene. At 8 o'clock on ABC Darwin, just around the corner, you are going to be hearing from the opposition leader because today you are waking up to a new deputy opposition leader. But why is that the case? Why did it happen? And is the Labor Party in crisis? You'll be finding out more about that in the next 10 minutes or so. It is 26 to 8 on ABC Darwin. You've got a top of 31 degrees today. And a shower or two on the way. If you've got some rain overnight, you can also let me know of your rain report, which is kind of unexpected for the 19th of June on 0487 99 1057. Let's see what's happening on the roads.
6: 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Traffic.
0: James Engelman from the Australian Traffic Network.
7: Good morning. We're accident breakdown free at the moment. It's starting to build, though, moving the street to the city. The Stuart Highway at Woolna and Berrima, Tiger Brennan Drive at Siventower Road. Otherwise, roadworks continuing today on Packard Road between Ludmilla Primary and the Stuart Highway and Linko Road near the Palmerston Hospital as well. Narrow travel time between Palmerston and the city around 23 minutes. That's the latest traffic. ABC Radio Darwin.
0: That's James Engelman from the Australian Traffic Network. 25 to 8. You've got some thoughts as well on the news that the Northern Territory's environmental regulator has given Santos approval to emit toxic gases from its Darwin LNG operations for an extra 26 days this year. The Environmental Protection Authority has said that the process called hot venting can be safe, and Santos was already licensed to do this process for 36 days a year, but they have requested more days, and the EPA has said yes. Someone on the text line saying, good morning, Jess. The only way to make them, Santos, Impex, The only way to make them pay is to charge more taxes for export. Someone else saying profits over people, which is a disgrace. Another person saying the EPA is every project approved. And good morning to someone else who said, typical Northern Territory government caving into big business. The EPA, what a joke. They're just a rubber stamp for developers, miners and oil and gas companies. This is shameful, says someone on 0487 991 0057. You can keep your thoughts coming. As always, I'm with you until 8 o'clock. Then you'll be hearing AM followed by Mornings with Fee Pool. We'll have a chat to her next.
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0: It is Friday, lots of things going on, but the day is only just getting started. I'm with you for a little bit longer. And then Fee Pool on your radio from 8:30. Hello.
12: Morning, Jess. Well, we're all talking this morning about whether or not the government's done a backflip or admitted to just a massive whoopsie, or whether or not the government is actually trying to give a genuine effort to consult more on small business. But either way, the federal government has unveiled changes to these proposed capital gains taxes. This is following so many complaints from business groups and startups. A 50% capital gains concession for small businesses will now be expanded to all of those who turn over up to $10 million. That's like 98% of businesses, Jess. So, look, we're going to hear from the Treasurer this morning, and then we're going to follow up with some local reaction from small business. So I think they'll be like, oh, thank you.
0: I can't keep up with all of these things.
12: Yeah, I know. It's like, you know, 1 minute we think we're going down one road, and then we're like, hang on, we're turning left, everyone. Anyway, so, but you know what else I'm really looking forward to today is having a chat with DJ Rona. Mm. So she's this amazing First Nations DJ. She makes electronic music, but what she does with her music is she puts a lot of language in it, a lot of sounds of country, the bird sounds, the sounds of, you know, the dawn as it wakes in Alice Springs. And she puts a lot of sort of lyrics from historical lyrics as well, from, you know, like the Freedom Rides and Gary Foley and speeches of the past. And she puts that into her DJ sets. She's playing a sold out show in Darwin this weekend. We're going to have a really good chat with DJ Rona.
0: Nice. All right. Are you up to anything this weekend, Fee?
12: Yes. I'm going to that vintage fair tomorrow. Did you see that?
0: Mm.
12: Yeah.
0: I'm like, where is that happening? Give me the detail.
12: It's on a beach somewhere. Dina Beach.
0: Yes,
12: Dina
0: excellent.
12: Beach.
0: You can stick around and see Honky Tonk Disco perform as well. They will also be there.
12: Oh, okay.
0: Booth scooting with their tassels.
12: Yeah. So I love vintage wares and I'll be there for some fashion. And then I think I've got to go see DJ Rona. Like, you know, amazing.
0: What else are you going to do?
12: Wow. I'm going to go dance the night away.
0: Have a great time.
12: You know where I always am?
0: Where?
12: Front left speaker. That's where you'll find me.
0: Oh, really? At the front?
12: Yeah. I like the feel of the bass in my body. I like to leave the dance floor and feel like I've had a full body massage.
0: I do like the deep thump that you get from that. Yeah, I'm similar with the lion dance, you know, the Chinese lion dance, when they've got the drums of the lion dance that accompany that is just one of my most favourite sounds. It triggers a lot of nostalgia in me. But it's a similar thing. Like you feel this deep, deep vibration.
12: It's medicine.
0: Absolutely. All right. Well, we all need a bit of medicine on this Friday morning, Fee. Good to talk to you. Thank you. You'll hear more from Fee from 8:30 on morning. She's filling in for Lara Stimson over the next couple of weeks. It is 7:40 on ABC Darwin. I will have your opposition leader for you very soon, because this morning the news you're waking up to is that you've got a new deputy opposition leader after Daran Young was ousted from the job, Northern Territory Labor, replacing him with the newly elected member for Nightcliff, Ed Smelt. Daran Young said on social media that it was a decision he was deeply disappointed by, one that he wished had not occurred. He went on to say that he'd be standing down from his shadow responsibilities and focusing on his electorate. So what's the story there? Why do we need a new deputy opposition leader? And is NT Labor in crisis? Perhaps this is a reflection of that. If you've got thoughts on the matter, you can let me know on 0487 991 0057.
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0: Now, nothing is ever boring in the world of politics, especially in the Northern Territory. And today, as I mentioned, you are starting the day with a new deputy opposition leader after Daran Young was asked to, according to his social media post last night, make way for the member for Nightcliffe, Ed Smelt. But why exactly? Your opposition leader in the Northern Territory is Selena Ubo. Before I have a chat to Selena, I do just need to say I know Selena in a personal capacity. It is Darwin, after all. But good morning to you, Selena.
8: Good morning, Jess, and good morning to your listeners.
0: Now, was this the plan all along to oust Daran Young as deputy opposition leader and replace him with the newly elected member for Nightcliffe?
8: No, not at all, Jess. This is the time now where we're starting to look towards how do we pivot to show Territorians that we want to return that trust that we had formerly when Labor was in government. We want to work towards the election in 2028. Also want to show that we've got confidence and trust in and around Darwin and the northern suburbs, which is where we know that we have the most work to do as a Labor team.
0: So you didn't think that Daran Young was up to the job in order to make that happen?
8: Well, the difference with having a change in leadership, Jess, is making sure that Territorians know that we want to show that we've got coverage across the whole of the NT. We know we've got great members in our Labor team with Daran Young, Manuel Brown, Chesi Paik and Ed Smelt, and wanting to make sure we show that that diversity also transpires into the leadership so we can make those decisions to hold the CLP to account as hard as we can and show Territorians that the Labor opposition is going to win back the trust when we have the opportunity in 2028 to show what we have to offer and how we can support Territorians moving forward.
0: So nothing to do with the performance of Daran Young over the last 6 months or so?
8: Oh, this is not a personal thing at all, Jess. This was a decision. We held a caucus. There was a process and Ed Smelt was elected as the deputy opposition leader. So we don't want to be talking about ourselves. We want to be talking about what matters to Territorians. We know that there are five key areas that Territorians want us to focus on, and that's what our Labor team's going to do.
0: You just said then, and also in your statement that was issued, that Ed Smelt was elected. But who was he elected by?
8: By the caucus.
0: And what was the result there?
8: It is a secret ballot, so the winner was Ed Smelt, so that's who our deputy is and that's how we're going to move forward.
0: So you don't have an idea of numbers, like how much support he had?
8: I don't have the numbers and I just have the result.
0: Daran Young said on social media last night that he's deeply disappointed by this decision, saying it's one that he wish hadn't occurred. Is the Labor Party in crisis?
8: Oh, not in crisis at all, Jess. We're looking at making sure that we can show Territorians we can lead all across the territory and not just in one area. Of course, Daran would be disappointed. He's done a great job for the last year and a half in our team, and we want to make sure that he continues that really good work. He's been fighting fiercely for his constituents since particularly the weather events, the serious severe weather events this year, and he'll continue that good work for our team.
0: And so do you have confidence in Ed Smelt, given that he is just a newly elected member into your team, that he's able to deliver on what you need in order to stand up to the CLP, as you've mentioned?
8: Yeah, I think Ed's shown in his time since being elected that he is very capable. Look forward to working with Ed very closely as the deputy and, of course, the rest of our caucus team. So I have confidence that Ed will bring a different insight into the caucus room, as he has already done so in the last couple of months, and that we can move forward so we can show that we are serious about holding the CLP to account and making sure we can have some good offerings come 2028.
0: How do you think the optics are, though, Selena? Because I have heard from someone on the text line who said, wow, dumping a highly effective, trusted and respected Aboriginal leader for a bloke who's been in Parliament for barely a minute. This shows the leader of the opposition's true values and the member for Nightcliffe's arrogance. It's very hard to justify and doesn't inspire confidence in the new leadership. What would you say to that?
8: Yeah, I don't agree with that comment. I think that our team is going to continue to be strong and make sure that we can represent those important voices across the territory, and people are relying on our Labor opposition to do just that.
0: The Chief Minister's Office just put out a media release earlier this morning saying that it's taken them 2 years to unwind 8 years of Labor's crime crisis. What do you say to that comment?
8: Oh, I haven't seen that media release, so I'll make sure I have a read. But we've seen from the abysmal performance of the CLP during 2 weeks of estimates that they can't even answer basic questions on behalf of Territorians. So I wouldn't be reading too much into whatever they've put out this morning.
0: And have you spoken to Duran Young after the decision was made to replace him with Ed Smelt?
8: Yes, we've had contact. We haven't spoken, but we're a team and we'll continue to do the job that Territorians want us to do, and that's hold the CLP to account.
0: Good to talk to you this morning. Thank you.
8: Thank you, Jess.
0: That's Selena Yubo, who is the opposition leader here in the Northern Territory, because you are waking up to a new deputy opposition leader this morning, with Duran Young ousted from the job, Northern Territory Labor replacing him with the newly elected member for Nightcliff, Ed Smelt. You can let me know your thoughts, as always, on 0487 99 1057. It is 14 to 8. You've got a top temperature today of 30 degrees with a shower or two. There has been a little bit of rain around the place. Good morning to Courtney in Darwin River, who said there's a little bit of rain out rural and quite a few people are forgetting to turn their lights on. I'll give Connor's headlights song a spin very soon. Thank you for the reminder there, Courtney. Yes, do take care on the roads, drive to the conditions, and of course, drive with your headlights on.

0: down.
1: Everything feels right, doesn't it, when you hear Tom Petty and the Heartbreakers? That is I Won't Back Down on ABC Darwin. With me, Jess Ong, I hang out with you every single morning from 5:30 on 105.7 ABC Darwin. Also on your ABC Listen app as well. Plenty of stuff happening on the weekend. But sorry about that, just having a little choke. Lots of stuff happening on the weekend, but maybe you might want to stick a little bit closer to home and just watch some TV. Lean into being a couch potato because it's been a good few months for film and TV in the Northern Territory. So you're going to hear about some of our successes before 8 o'clock. You are expected to have a bit of drier weather through the weekend with maybe a sub-20 degree night on Sunday. Of course, I know a few of you waking up to some rain in your gauges. I heard from Anthony a bit earlier in Marrakai who said he got 20 mil overnight in his gauge. Also, Deb got in touch saying it was raining at 2 a.m. this morning, 3 a.m. as well, light misty rain in Coolalinga and Humpty Doo. It's beautiful, said Deb. Our gauge was around 1 mil, but there were puddles. Courtney in Darwin River also saying that lots of people in the rural area driving around forgetting to turn their headlights on. So here's a reminder.
2: When it's raining on the bomb, put your bloody headlights on. 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Are you insane? 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Don't be a dick. 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Turn your lights on in the rain. Don't be a dill. No lights could kill. Turn your lights on in the rain. If you're getting wet, turn them on. Turn your lights on in the rain.
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1: Now, it's been a few good months for film and TV in the Northern Territory. There's been a story called Manuj, which comes from Yirrkala. It's been making the festival rounds, and some of our talented territory creatives brought home some honours from the film festivals in the last 6 months. There was a big one last week in Sydney, and Jenny Hughes is the director of Screen Territory. Jenny, you must be feeling pretty stoked. Oh, Jenny, are you there? Sorry, hang on. I've got to turn you up. Sorry. Are you feeling pretty excited about all of these awards that have been won?
6: Yes, I am. Can you hear me now?
1: I can. I've got you.
6: Oh, yep. Good. Yes, no, I am. We've had a cracker of a year. We really have. It's just been, look, it continues, our industry continues to go from strength to strength. It's just fantastic. And it's not just the experienced filmmakers. It's filmmakers like Libby Collins who are just so exciting. They're the emerging mid-career coming through. So we've got a new wave of filmmakers that are making their mark, certainly on a national stage.
1: How tough is it for filmmakers in the NT? You know, we've got the challenge of that geographic isolation. How hard is it to make yourself known?
6: Oh, my goodness. You know, look, I think we have one of the toughest environments. We have one of the most wonderful environments because it's culturally rich and we have, you know, beautiful landscapes, etc. But it's very difficult because we do have that tyranny of distance and you can only really film during certain times of the year. So whilst that's a good thing because, you know, generally it doesn't rain, you know, during the dry season, it still presents challenges. And even though you've got beautiful locations, you've still got to travel sometimes a fair way to do it. But they're great stories and they're great locations, so it's worthwhile.
1: Yeah, well, one of those locations is a new film that's been set in Yirrkala. It's been doing the festival rounds. I think it was at the Sydney Film Festival just recently. Can you tell me a little bit more about that?
6: Yeah, look, it actually won the Dendy Award for the best live action short at the festival, which is great. And I just want to add, it's extremely competitive. So for our film to have won that is just fantastic. But look, it was an initiative that we did with Screen Australia to really support that emerging mid-career filmmakers. And Libby was the recipient of our funding for that. So we co-funded that with Screen Australia. And we developed it with Screen Territory's support and put production funding in as well. So based up in Yirrkala, directed by another Territorian, Indigenous Yolngu practitioner, Sienna Stubbs, and produced by Tiwi woman, which is Libby Collins. She's just fantastic. She's one of our most exciting new filmmakers, I've just got to say.
1: Yeah, well, it's definitely a place to watch here in the Northern Territory. I mean, Chris Hemsworth is also keeping an eye on what we're doing here. His production company has been sussing out some locations around Central Australia. Do you have any insight what that's for?
6: Yeah, well, look, I was out there a couple of weeks ago during Fink, and John Graham, he's the head of his film and TV company, came out with a couple of the writers and director. So I sat down with him, with my CEO, Susanna Bishop, and just had a very good chat about it. I mean, they're still developing the storyline, but it's actually going to be a scripted storyline, so it's not just going to be a documentary about Fink. It will actually have a wonderful story attached to it. But we're looking within 12 months, so we're hoping we might be able to be ready to shoot for next year, which is great.
1: Yeah.
6: But it's so exciting. That'd be the biggest production that we've had in the territory. But to get Chris Hemsworth there here and to get him out to Fink, I think is just so exciting for us.
1: All right. So what else can we expect to see coming out this dry season?
6: Well, we've got another one I'm just about to announce. You've just caught me a little early, so I can't announce it at the moment. But we do actually have another film called Honey Ant Dreamers, which is going into production out in Central Australia. That's out in Alice and Papunya, and that's executive produced by Steve Martin. So that's on the Papunya art movement. So I think
1: Steve Martin? Father of the bride, Steve Martin.
6: Yeah, like, you know, only murders in the building. Yes, that's Steve Martin. Yes.
1: Holy dooly, that's a coup. I know he's big fan of Indigenous art, but wow, what a thing.
6: Yeah, now look, we're really excited about it. So look, I think it just goes to that point where, yes, you've got a beautiful palette in which to play with. You've got great filmmakers, but we also have a very, very rich culture. And I think that's a real difference to many of our counterparts to the other jurisdictions. But yeah, no, it's pretty exciting. So that's probably going to happen around about August, September. So we're just planning on that at the moment. But yes, so very exciting. But there's a few more announcements too. So just

0: watch this space. So maybe we can
1: Oh,
0: catch up later, Jess.
1: nice. I like that little bit of tantalizing trickle that you leave me with there, Jenny. All right. Hey, someone on the text line saying, we love Libby Collins. You're not the only one who's a big fan of
0: We
1: Libby.
0: all love Libby.
1: Hey, have a nice weekend. Good to talk to you.
0: You too, Jess. Thank you.
1: That's Bye. Jenny Hughes. She is from Screen Territory. Sounds like there's lots of amazing stuff taking place in the wings for this little place that you and I call home. It is just a few minutes away from 8 o'clock. The thing that you'll be hearing a lot about today is how you are waking up to a new deputy opposition leader this morning after Duran Young was ousted from the job, Territory Labor, replacing him with the newly elected member for Nightcliff, Ed Smelt. I did have a chat to your opposition leader, Selena Ubo, just a little bit earlier. I asked her what led to the decision to replace the deputy leader.
2: There was a process and Ed Smelt was elected as the deputy opposition leader. So we don't want to be talking about ourselves. We want to be talking about what matters to Territorians. We know that there are five key areas that Territorians want us to focus on, and that's what our Labor team's going to do.
1: You just said then, and also in your statement that was issued, that Ed Smelt was elected, but who was he elected by?
2: By the caucus.
1: And what was the result there?
2: It is a secret ballot, so the winner was Ed Smelt, so that's who our deputy is, and that's how we're going to move forward.
1: So you don't have an idea of numbers, like how much support he had?
2: I don't have the numbers, and I just have the result.
1: So that's the opposition leader, Selena Ubo. I was talking to her just a little bit earlier off the back of the news that Duran Young has been ousted from the deputy opposition leader job, replaced by the newly elected member for Nightcliff, Ed Smelt. I did hear from someone on the text line who said it's obvious there are some backroom deals going on and Ed will be leader. I'm in Ed's electorate and find this absolutely disgusting. His disrespect and self-entitlement is truly worrying. You know, thank you for your thoughts, dear texter, but, you know, I suppose as well, like everyone has ambition, right? And if, you know, you've been asked or invited or whatever it may have been to throw your hat in the ring, then you're probably not going to say no, are you? Especially if that's something that is in your future. So thank you for your thoughts this morning. You can always keep them coming. Fee Poole is going to be on your radio from 8:30. She's filling in for Lara Stimson over the next couple of weeks on ABC Darwin Mornings. You can also stay across everything on the ABC News website. And of course, lots of stuff on our social media pages as well, ABC Darwin's Facebook and Instagram. There's lots of little tidbits there that you can stay across and keep yourself entertained and informed with. Hey, have a lovely weekend. Lots of stuff going on for you at the supercars. Do take care. India at Mindle as well, and the Chinese festival down at the waterfront. Look after yourself, and it's time for the news, 8 o'clock.
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5: Good morning, Darlene Jean Wang with ABC News. The Northern Territory Labor Party has replaced their deputy opposition leader with newcomer to Parliament Ed Smelt in a move they say will win back the trust and confidence of the people of Darwin. Ed Smelt was elected in March this year during a by-election after the NT's only elected Greens member quit Parliament. Labor's cabinet reshuffle comes just months after clawing back their first seat in the wider Darwin community after a crushing defeat at the 2024 election. Leader of the opposition, Selena Ubo, says the move isn't personal and focuses on returning trust to the people of Darwin.
2: This is not a personal thing at all. This was a decision. We held a caucus, there was a process, and Ed Smelt was elected as the deputy opposition leader.
5: The Northern Territory government says crime rates have been plummeting under its strong law and order crackdown, despite data from Victims of Crime NT showing otherwise. Chief Minister Leah Finocchiaro said there was 3,225 fewer victims of crime in the 12 months to April 2026, and total offences were down 27% in Alice Springs, 12% in Darwin, 9% in Katherine, and 4% in Tennant Creek. However, the chief executive of Victims of Crime NT earlier this week said the organisation's data showed an increase in reported crime. Jared McGough says client data from the first three quarters of the 25-26 financial year has already exceeded that from the previous financial year. The federal opposition

0: Opposition has reiterated its calls for Labor to dump its tax shake-up after the government revealed it would back down on some of its key budget measures. More businesses will now get access to capital gains tax concessions, while innovative startups will get special carve-outs. But opposition leader Angus Taylor wants the government to scrap the reforms altogether.
1: They don't need a carve-out, they need an axe. It's clear, James, that this is punishing hard work in this country. This is punishing, this is destroying reward for hard work that is so central to the success of this country over such a long period of time.
0: The US vice president has delivered an extraordinary rebuke of critics in Israel who have attacked the MOU reached with Iran aimed at ending the war in the Middle East. North America correspondent Lauren Day reports.
2: J.D. Vance is set to lead the next phase of negotiations with Iran after the MOU was signed early. And today he was tasked with defending the deal, including from growing Israeli criticism.
3: If I was in the cabinet of the Israeli government, I might not be attacking the only powerful ally that I have anywhere left in the entire world.
2: The agreement is also facing backlash at home from some Republicans who believe the US has given too much away for too little in return from Iran. Donald Trump has slammed the deal's opponents as fools who are either jealous, bad people, or stupid. Lauren Day, ABC News, Washington.
0: Back home, a new primary health care centre has officially opened in the remote community of Maningrida, aiming to strengthen Aboriginal community-controlled health services and support the provision of high-quality, culturally safe care. The federal government provided more than $14 million for the design and construction of the centre and accompanying staff accommodation, and is partnering with the Malala Health Service Aboriginal Corporation. The development is one of 25 federally funded health infrastructure projects in the Northern Territory. And to sport the build-up to Australia's blockbuster clash with the USA at the World Cup is in full swing. Tom Wildy has all the details from Seattle.
4: Less than 24 hours until kickoff at Seattle Stadium, and mystery surrounds the availability of one of the US's biggest stars. Christian Pulisic is still training away from the rest of the US squad as he battles a calf knock received in his side's 4-1 win over Paraguay a week ago. As for the Socceroos, coach Tony Popovich is keeping his cards close to his chest, with even the players unsure who'll be selected. US coach Mauricio Pochettino and Popovich will face the media later today.
0: And in the AFL, Fremantle has won its 13th straight match after overrunning Geelong by 14-15-99 to 14-6-90 at the Perth Stadium. The Dockers trailed by 28 points midway through the second quarter in the top four clash. And briefly in the weather today, Darwin a top of 30 degrees, shower or two. Alice Springs a top of 17.
5: Good morning. Welcome to AM. I'm Melissa Clark in Canberra, coming to you from Ngunnawal country and acknowledging other custodians. On today's program, tech startups welcome the government's plans to exempt the sector from tax changes, and a commemoration for the massacre of Aboriginal people in Western Australia becomes a call for reconciliation.
6: From a policing perspective, it is important that we do not turn away from the truth. We're not proud of what occurred back in 1926.
7: This is Australian history, as dark as it is. Let's commemorate it, understand it, move forward with it, and come together as one Australia.
5: But first, a ceasefire agreement reached between the United States and Iran is officially in effect, with the US confirming its naval blockade of Iranian ports has now been lifted. Meanwhile, the Trump administration is ramping up pressure on Israel to abide by the agreement, which includes an immediate end to military operations in Lebanon. Our North America correspondent, Lauren Day, is in Washington. Lauren, we heard from the US vice president earlier. How is the US trying to sell this deal?
2: That's right, Mel. Now that this is signed, the hard work and the hard sell have officially begun. And you might remember yesterday the president joked that if things go well, he'll take the credit for it. But if it doesn't work out, he's going to blame his vice president, J.D. Vance. And J.D. Vance is already copping some of that blame and having to defend this MOU. Today he faced a barrage of questions and criticisms about this agreement, in particular that it's a huge economic win for Iran. He claimed that the financial potential benefits of the deal will only be available if

0: And a very good morning to you. Well, is it a massive whoopsie or is it a budget back down?
1: This now means that every one of the 2.7 million active small businesses in this country will have access to generous CGT concessions.
0: The federal government has announced carve-outs to its capital gains tax changes. And in a moment, you'll hear from the Treasurer, Jim Chalmers, and we'll also get some reaction from the NT Chamber of Commerce too. And if you're a small business, we'd like to hear from you as well. 1300 057 222. Are you just thinking, phew? I'm glad they've made these changes. The lobbying worked. You can send a text on 0487 991057. But first up this morning, last night there were 30 CEOs sleeping out on the streets of Darwin. Their hope was to raise $100,000 to address the homelessness issue. But you know what? I mean, the truth is that's not even going to put a dent in it, unfortunately, with 12 times more homeless people than the national average in the NT. We need way more to be done. NT Shelter will be joining us this morning. We're going to look to the other states and see how they've tackled housing availability. And if you have experienced homelessness yourself or you know someone that has, how did you or they get out of it? I mean, what helped you into secure housing? What's the solution that actually worked in your life? 1300 057 222 is my number. My name's Fee Poole, filling in for Lara Stinson here on 1057 ABC Darwin Mornings.

0: That is madness with Our House and 105.7 ABC Darwin. People with you this morning. I think you'll agree with me. Everybody deserves a home. Everyone should have shelter when the moon rises and when the rain falls during the evening. Well, last night, sleeping out on the streets of Darwin, as the rain did fall, was a bunch of local CEOs. There were over 30 of them, and they were there to experience something too many people in the NT live with every day, and that's living on the street. 12 times as many homeless and unhoused people in the NT as the rest of the nation. Jackson Wells is from National Shelter. He was one of the CEOs sleeping out last night, and also in the studio with us today is Annie Taylor from NT Shelter. Welcome to you both. Thanks for being here.
1: Good morning.
2: Thanks for having us.
0: How was your night last night?
1: Look, it was a little bit sleepless, but look, it puts into perspective, doesn't it, what a lot of Territorians go through every night. We have the highest rates of homelessness in the country, as you've said, and there are a lot of people sleeping rough. It's not just overcrowding. We have nine times the rate of people sleeping rough out there on our streets, in our communities, using kind of makeshift shelters. It was rainy last night. It rained in the dry season, which is pretty unexpected for Darwin. So we were woken up at 4 a.m. and we had to collect all our stuff and run for cover. So yeah, reality check.
0: That was just the universe really driving it home to those CEOs, I think. How do you think everyone coped with the evening?
2: Well, from my perspective, just travelling up here to spend a couple of days with our sector through NT Shelter and some of our on-the-ground services, it was great to just understand how the issues are a bit different and felt differently in the Territory. I think last night the rain was a real leveller. You know, I think it puts into context, as Annie said, just what it's like to have to quickly scramble and get all your belongings together and try and find some shelter. And then, you know, for us to do that one night is a little bit of an inconvenience, but people have to do that every night of the year in some cases. So I think everyone felt that sense of responsibility to try and do better up here. Mm.
0: How would you describe the situation up here? You've said that worst in the nation, Annie, that's one of the things that you just said then. But it's quite complex, isn't it? It's not necessarily people living on the street. It's, you know, women in cars. It's elderly women as well who've gone through divorce. Yeah. You know, it's campsites that are just sort of get made up. I mean, to give us the scope of what it looks like.
1: It really is across a variety of different cohorts here. So you mentioned people over the age of 55, older people, and that's something we actually spoke about quite actively last night in some of the activities we did at the Vinnie's Sleep Out. We have in the Territory, we had a 13% increase between the last two census in the number of people over 55 experiencing homelessness. So that rate is huge, but equally, if you're under the age of 25, you are, the homelessness rate is huge there as well. So it's across all aspects of society. You've got one in 25 Territorians accessing

0: homelessness services in the Northern Territory, which is huge compared to the other states. So we face a lot of challenges here, and we simply don't have enough social and affordable housing to really meet the needs. We have homelessness services doing a great job. Vinny's is one who's out there with their food van every night. The point was made that when a lot of us are going home for the evening, they're heading out to make sure that they can reach people who are sleeping rough. But the scale is huge, and it really is across different cohorts. It could happen to anyone.
1: Is it a housing supply issue? Is that the problem?
2: Yeah, well, look, certainly from a national perspective, there's challenges with delivering enough supply against the demand. There's no doubt. And I think that stands out here in the territory as well. You've got population growth factors, but it's not just an issue of supply. It's about the sort of intentional supply we need for to meet people's needs from an income perspective and a capacity perspective. So we're big as a shelter movement on delivering enough social and affordable housing for people that are on low to no incomes. And there's lots of programs that are currently available across the country, and we need our state and territory governments to work with us there to deliver that volume of housing in their jurisdiction.
1: Yeah. We'll get to that in just a moment. But if you're tuned into AM before, we heard a report around housing. 250,000 homes were meant to be built in Australia last year. 170,000 were actually completed. A lot of people are thinking that high immigration levels has caused this problem with housing supply. What are your thoughts on that?
2: I might speak to that first. I think the way that we look at that from a shelter perspective is that it's incumbent on all of us to understand what our population intake looks like. We've always had high population movement coming in from overseas. Certainly since COVID, it's been higher than it has been historically, but it's been a feature of our nation's fabric since the Second World War. And I think our population, our planning schemes really need to interpret that population growth, whether it's immigration or even southern state migration to northern states is a big factor of inflows as well. And we need housing targets that match the population movements that are occurring. So we try not to focus so much on the immigration intake and look at the population movements as a whole and make sure that our planning schemes and infrastructure investments are grappling with that. And that's where we have seen some shortcomings in the last sort of couple of decades.
1: Net overseas migration has dropped. The year before it was 555,000. Last year it was 301,000. I mean, those still seem like really large numbers. I mean, do they need to come down more than that?
2: Well, it's important to note in the last federal budget, if you study the budget papers, you'll see those numbers coming down over the budget and forward estimates. So they're coming down further, excuse me, even under the current government. I think in the fourth year of the forward estimates, it comes down to about 240,000. There's obviously a debate happening at the moment in this country about this, and you know, there's some worrying language in our view in terms of how it's used as a political football. I go back to what I said earlier. Like, we see it as looking at all of our population intake, natural population growth, immigration, students, and also interstate movements as well. And we need to grapple with all of that across the country and make sure our infrastructure and housing plans accommodate it.
1: Okay, let's get to, you mentioned social housing and how there's just not enough supply. I was listening to our local radio station and it was another program sort of saying that the wait time for social housing or crisis housing in the NT right now, I think there's something like 5,000 people on a wait list. Is that accurate?
0: Yeah, so there's actually about 5,500 applicants on the social housing wait list as of 31st of December.
1: So where are they? I mean, you're on a list to get a house. Where are you in the Where are you waiting?
0: You're couch surfing, you're sleeping rough, you're living in severely overcrowded housing, which is a huge issue in the Northern Territory, in remote, but also in our urban centres. I always, you know, hasten to say that because we have an issue of severe overcrowding in our urban centres and... You know, and that's an issue I think we talk about a lot in the Territory, right? You know, the fact that we don't have public housing or social housing that can accommodate the number of people who are forced to live in it because there's nowhere else to go.
1: Yeah, I heard as well about what's happening in Alice Springs and some other communities where families are on sleep rosters, where the kids are sleeping during the day. And the parents are sleeping at night, and obviously that has huge repercussions. They're not going to school and they're also out on the street at night because they've slept all day, because that's the only space available for them to sleep in their house. There's that many people in the house. Surely we can do something about that.
0: You'd hope so, and that's horrific. I think, you know, what a horrible situation, and it really underpins the fact that housing is the basis for everything. Again, we spoke a lot about this last night. You need a stable home to be able to engage in education. For young people, it is so important, and we're missing out here in the Territory on these really successful programs. Youth Foyers is an example of a program.

0: program that, you know, it's an accommodation program for young people under the age of 25, and it exists in every other jurisdiction. We don't have it here in the Territory, so we need to be looking at what we need to do better here in the Territory to make sure that young people, but all people, have access to safe and secure housing.
1: Mm. I noticed that there's a model over east where the local council is selling land to social enterprise for the cost of a dollar so that they can build homes and those homes are more affordable, because affordability is the big issue, isn't it? You know, getting into the housing market. Is there something like that? Is there a model that's being explored like that in the NT?
2: Well, I might just comment on what you said first, because I'm from one of those states where that's occurring, and that's in Queensland, but it's in other states as well, where the local government is going, well, what else can we do? Because obviously the housing bid is often a state and territory responsibility with support from the federal government. Local councils are trying to, in most parts of the country, trying to lean into this issue as well, but they only have certain levers that they can pull and investments that they can make. Sometimes they've got land that can be used for housing, but they might not necessarily want to dispose of that land for a variety of reasons. So in that scenario, they're actually doing long-term leases. So effectively has the same value actually as selling the land, but they're still holding onto the land. And that allows like the community housing system to actually develop properties on that land and still be able to pay down the debt and deliver non-market housing for people who need it most.
1: Is that sort of the way caravan parks work, where you get a lifetime lease basically? So for as long as you're alive, you get to live there, but you never actually own the land, the property?
2: Similar. And in this scenario, the council still owns the land, but it brings down the cost of development because you don't have the same land portion there. So you don't have to acquire land at a market rate, brings that portion down. So you just got the cost of development in that sense. And that means that you can deliver product for a cheaper price point.
1: Right. So if the block of land costs $400,000, wipe that off, and really you're just paying for the build.
2: That's the theory.
1: Yes. Yeah. Okay. What else? What are some of the other solutions that might work in the NT?
0: Well, look, we need to be looking at models like that, don't we? And the fact is that Darwin is the second most expensive capital city in which to rent a house now. So it's incredibly unaffordable for people to live here. And that just affects huge portions of our population who will leave if they can't afford to rent. We have a Northern Territory housing strategy, which is going to be published in the next couple of weeks, we hope. That's been out for consultation for a period of time. So we'll be looking for that sort of innovation, because it's certainly something that NT Shelter has been advocating for.
1: And are we getting some collaboration? Like, is the government reaching out and asking you to contribute to the paper?
0: Sure. Yes. Look, there was a peak body roundtable that sat for a number of months to hear some of those ideas. So that was very active.
2: Just one from me there too, Fiona. I think from a national perspective, we know that there's a number of Commonwealth programs too, and I think it's important for all our jurisdictions to really lean into those processes and make sure that their jurisdictions get in their fair share. So one of those is the Housing Australia Future Fund. So there's a current live round for that at the moment, and there's opportunities for the sector up here in NT who are live in that process, but also for the Territory government to really lean in and make sure that they access those funds for housing in this jurisdiction as well.
1: Okay. All right. Well, I think you two are probably due for a coffee after the night that you've had. I think you're going to be very grateful when you climb into your beds this evening. Thanks for making some time.
2: Thank you.
1: For
2: Thank
1: us
2: you.
1: After what was probably a long night.
2: It's the least we can do.
0: Yeah, absolutely.
1: Appreciate it. That's Jackson Wells, CEO of National Shelter, and Annie Taylor, the CEO of NT Shelter, joining us here on ABC Radio Darwin.
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1: Nice to have you tune in. 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Either way, the federal government has unveiled changes to its proposed capital gains tax. That's following just a lot of complaints from business groups and startups. In just a moment, we're going to hear from the Treasurer, Jim Chalmers.
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1: Yes, a 50% capital gains concession for small businesses will be expanded to all of those businesses with a turnover of up to $10 million. That's 98% of all businesses. And there's also going to be carve-outs for startups and discretionary testimony trusts. Jim Chalmers is the Federal Treasurer. He spoke with Sally Sara just a short time ago.
5: No, the next steps that we announced yesterday were all about providing more certainty for investors, more support for small business, and

0: also more incentives for innovation. And we flagged on budget night that we would do a consultation on startups and in other areas to make sure that we got the final implementation details right. And so those announcements yesterday about those new next steps, about those implementation details, are the product of the consultation that we flagged some weeks ago.
1: The budget papers flagged, as you say, that you'd need to consult further on startups. It's taken you just a month to do that, and your solution is effectively the same as the way you're treating new homes, giving them a choice between the new rules and the old rules.

0: figured that out in time for the budget?
1: Well, because sitting underneath that, Sally, are a whole bunch of details in the consultation paper that we released yesterday. And it's not unusual at all. In fact, it's standard practice when governments are engaged in significant tax reform for there to be consultation on implementation details, for there to be multiple pieces of legislation. And that's what we're seeing here. And the reason why the Tech Council put out such a supportive statement yesterday after we released this consultation paper is because that consultation is real and it's meaningful. It's not possible to do all of that before the announcements on budget night, but it's also not unusual for that consultation to take place after.
0: Now that you've changed your position, does the government acknowledge that it didn't fully grasp how damaging these changes would be for small business owners who plan to sell up?
1: Well, we've said for some weeks, particularly when it comes to the threshold for small business carve-outs and concessions, that we're prepared to discuss that with the small business organisations. We've been doing that. I've done a bit of that myself, but also the Treasury and other ministers, NRE and other ministers, to make sure that we get that right. And because of that threshold that we announced yesterday, it means that every single one of the 2.7 million active small businesses in this country will have access to CGT carve-outs and concessions. And as you rightly point out, 98% of all active businesses. And that's part of getting the consultation right, listening in a meaningful and in a genuine way to make sure that as we get these implementation details bedded down, that we do that in a way that maintains the original intent of our policy changes, which are all about making it easier for people to buy a first home, cutting income taxes for workers a fourth and a fifth time, and better aligning the tax treatment of labour and asset income. Those are our objectives. We've maintained those objectives even as we continue to bed down some of these implementation details, including the small business threshold.
0: My guest is the Federal Treasurer, Jim Chalmers. You've excluded discretionary testamentary trusts from the minimum 30% tax. If it's not a death tax, as the critics said, why did you exclude those trusts?
1: Well, first of all, I mean, there is no inheritance taxes or taxes on inherited assets in the budget at all. We made that very clear. There has been, I think, a very dishonest scare campaign about that, but we want to put the issue well beyond doubt. And so that's why we announced.
0: So there was
1: the
0: doubt before?
1: That we announced,
0: you think,
1: yesterday.
0: In the minds of some people?
1: Well, I think that doubt was being deliberately sown. And it's not that element of it, a very tiny sliver of the trusts in this country were not the main game when it came to those proposals that are in the budget. And so to put it beyond any doubt whatsoever, to shut down that very dishonest scare campaign, we've made a very modest change in that regard.
2: That's the Treasurer, Jim Chalmers. Well, let's get some reaction to these new carve-outs to the capital gains tax. Glenn Hingley is the CEO of the Chamber of Commerce NT. He joins us now. G'day, Glenn.
3: Good morning. How are you?
2: Very good. Just explain to us this morning, what does this mean for small business? Is it a win?
3: It's not a win. It's an attempt to ameliorate the damage that's already been done in the budget announcement. It's putting some more businesses to say small businesses, but the category of small businesses that sit below that $10 million threshold is in their annual turnover isn't enough to offset the damage that this is doing to future investment in small business.
2: Just explain it to us. Like, not a lot of us run or own a small business. So what exactly is the impact?
3: I've run a small business, I've run a few. You start that business up, you put in those hard yards, you build a team around you, you find clients, you work hard, you invest blood, sweat and tears. You're sitting there at 2 o'clock on a Sunday morning thinking about what you've got to do for that week ahead to keep your business growing. You put a lot into it. And all businesses don't, you know, would be very rare to say, I've started a business that's going to go on for the next 3 to 4 generations of my family. There's always an end game in mind for businesses. And if there's not, there should be. And that end game is the sale of the business. So for all that work and effort that the small business does from foundation through the investors that come into their business to now be facing that prospect to say that when you sell, there will be a 50% tax on the sale of your business is dreadfully unfair. And in fact, we're taxing business growth. We're taxing people to say, back a local business, get in behind it.
2: Isn't this backflip though?

0: only now for businesses who have, you know, a turnover. I mean, they've gone from a turnover of 2 million to a turnover of 10 million.
1: So 10 million.
0: Yeah, we understand that's 98% of active businesses who will be eligible for this 50% asset discount. Yeah, that's good, isn't it?
1: No, $10 million is not the threshold. To put all that effort into to say, and turnover is not profit, to be clear. You know, businesses can run on between, you know, 10 to 15% margin in annual turnover. So to be saying that that's based on turnover and then to be doing this. Now, I think part of the part that we just heard in there with the Treasurer as well, when he talks about losing political paint, the consultation hasn't taken place properly in this process. The economic roundtable, of which through the Australian Chamber of Commerce and Industry, Andrew McCullough was our representative as the Northern Territory Chamber of Commerce and Industry. He was our representative. And it was very clear that this was not on the agenda and it wasn't discussed, and that was supposed to be the setup for this year's budget. And then it gets announced blindsided. In fact, it didn't really trickle out until a couple of days after the budget. And now this consultation process is happening. And okay, these processes do take consultation after they're announced, but the speed at which this legislation's being raced through is making it really challenging for businesses to understand, or businesses, investors. If I invest in this business to help it grow, what's the net benefit? Because for investors investing, the purpose they get in to help small family businesses right across the territory to scale is that when that business sells, that there will be a return on investment. Otherwise, they're just giving money away and there's no incentive to grow and scale small businesses. And across the territory, over 95% of our businesses are small businesses, and they play above that 2 million, and many of them have ambitions to grow well above the 10 million. Mm. Otherwise, we're saying to businesses, play on. It's great. Don't grow. Otherwise, we'll tax you.
0: Yeah. What is your message for the government? I mean, because it would appear, yes, they're listening right now. The lobbying has worked. So what would you like them to do?
1: It's a hard pause on this. Don't go ahead with this. Don't try and blend this into the housing argument. That's a very separate situation here. That the premise of, you know, increasing taxes on businesses isn't justified, will reduce global competitiveness by higher tax burdens, and that we need to stop this process, because small businesses that are thinking, we're in the process post-budget of getting investors in to help grow their people so they can employ more Territorians and they can be more and contribute towards our economy, and now looking at this saying, what's the point? We didn't see this coming as a business community. We can't allow it to continue. The Treasurer talks about losing political paint. Businesses stand to lose much more than paint on this process.
0: Glenn Hingley, we'll leave it there. Thanks so much for being with us.
1: Thank you.
0: The CEO of the Chamber of Commerce, Northern Territory, Glenn Hingley, with reaction to what was either a whoopsie or a reconsultation or just a backflip on capital gains tax. Feeple with you this morning. A few text messages coming in regarding homelessness. Morning, Fee. I think the real tragedy is the kids who are caught up in homelessness. That really brings a tear to my eye. Oh, Chris in Coffs Harbour, good to see you tuned in, buddy. You've got one of those big open hearts, don't you? Thanks for the text. Lots of three-bedroom social houses in Mataranka, but all including 3 out of 5 aged care flats have government staff in them. I personally prefer a three-bedded home, says Alison in Mataranka. And lots of people texting in saying it's been proper raining out here. Certainly if you enjoyed a bit of rain last night, does anyone have an amount that's in the rain gauge that they could share with us this morning? 0487 99 1057. We're going to get you up to date with the latest ABC News after the Beach Boys.

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3: Good morning, Darlene Jean Wong with ABC News. The Northern Territory opposition has replaced their deputy leader in a late-night reshuffle, Tilda Colling reports.
4: The Northern Territory party leader Selena Yubo said they have replaced their deputy opposition leader with a newcomer to parliament, Ed Smelt, in a move they say will win back the trust and confidence of people in Darwin. Ed Smelt was elected in March this year during the Nightcliff by-election. He'll replace Duran Young, a move which the member for Daly described as deeply disappointing. Leader Selena Yubo this morning thanked him for his time as deputy and said it was not a personal decision at all.
5: We've had contact, we haven't spoken, but we're a team and we'll continue to do the job that Territorians want us to do.
4: She said the renewed focus on Darwin would show Territorians the Labor opposition will win back trust in the lead up to the 2028 election.
3: The Federal Treasurer has denied the backlash to his budget was the reason for his back down on key parts of the government's tax overhaul. The government has announced more businesses will now get capital gains tax concessions, while proposed changes to discretionary testamentary trusts won't go ahead. Jim Chalmers says the government always expected a campaign against the tax shake-up.
6: When you deliver real change like this, economic reform, particularly tax reform, it's always contested. It's always contentious. There'll always be the usual partisan scare campaigns.
3: Overseas, Ukraine has hit Moscow with its largest attack since the start of Russia's full-scale invasion. Cyan Valence reports.
7: Ukrainian drones have struck an oil refinery in Moscow for the second time in 3 days, sparking a huge explosion and causing major disruption across the capital. Flights were suspended at all Moscow airports and traffic halted on the highway near the refinery. Defence analyst John Loft told the ABC it's a significant strike.
8: So obviously Russia's air defences around Moscow are not working as they should, because this is the most heavily defended place in the country.
7: Kyiv claims its long-range attacks are turning the tide in the war, which the Kremlin denies.
3: Back home, Northern Territory police say a vehicle crashed into a stormwater drain and a 43-year-old male was arrested after a police chase in Alice Springs last night. Southern Watch Commander Paula Dooley McDonald says police received reports of a man allegedly assaulting a woman in a domestic violence attack at a home in Connellan at around 10:30. But when police arrived, the involved parties had already fled the scene in a car. She says police identified the vehicle on Bradshaw Drive but stopped chasing it due to its dangerous driving before tyre spikes were deployed.
9: The vehicle continued through Larapinta Drive intersection before entering a stormwater drain. At the scene, police located the female victim and another passenger. The alleged offender was located and was subsequently arrested.
3: The matriarch of a prominent AFL family has detailed the long-term friendship she had with dead fugitive Desi Fuman, but denies helping him during his 7 months on the run. Investigative reporter Antonia O'Flaherty has the story.
10: Victoria Police raided Kay and Bruce Reed's holiday home and cabins in Buckland in the hours after Desi Freeman shot dead two officers and injured a third in Pulpunka last year. Ms. Reed told the ABC the couple's ties to the Freemans dated back 2 decades, but denied ever harbouring him while he was on the run. Ms. Reed said she helped organise travel for Freeman's wife Marley to enter Australia. The couple had kept Freeman's storage container on their land and stored his gun in a safe. On Tuesday, Kay and Bruce Reed's home was among several properties police searched as part of a blitz across New South Wales and Victoria as officers try to piece together his movements.
3: And in the AFL, Cats coach Chris Scott says his side won't be devastated after losing a thriller 14-15-99 to 14-6-90 to the Dockers at Perth Stadium. Fremantle trailed by 28 points midway through the second quarter, but stormed home to win their 13th straight game. Geelong impressed despite being without stars Bailey Smith and Tom Stewart for the clash. Scott says it was a brave effort.
11: I don't think we come away from the game, or we will come away from the game, devastated at where we're at. I always hesitate because in the immediate aftermath, it's hard not to feel what you feel. And we had the chance to win the game. We thought we gave ourselves enough chances to really put them under pressure.
3: And you're up to date with the latest from ABC News.
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0: Yes, we're moving away from politics and we're going camping now here on 105.7 ABC Darwin. Have you ever gone and booked a campsite on the NT Parks and sort of last minute decided, oh, well, it doesn't matter, I'm not going to turn up, I won't go, I can't, something's come up, life happened, you couldn't do it, you didn't cancel. Well, there's been a bit of a backlash to that, people sort of saying that these campsites in these beautiful locations around the NT just get booked out months in advance and then on the day they're empty. Nobody turns up. Well, we have National Parks and Wildlife with us this morning to talk about what we can do about that issue. But I also want to talk about school camps as well, because what an awesome experience the NT provides for so many people to just go deep into culture and deep into nature. And last night I jumped on a bus of Steiner School kids who are here from the east coast of Australia. They're in the NT for 3 weeks. They've been doing a whole bunch of stuff and they're just really grown out of the experience of being in the NT. And if you remember your school camp and what it taught you, let us know as well. 1300 057 222. 1300 057 222. But it is a Friday and there has been a lot of chitty chat this week, hasn't there, around things like the new hospital and whether or not Darwin's going to get a new hospital. And where did this $10 million for maternity services that was promised by the feds and then the state, the territory government says they don't have it. And oh my gosh, where is this $10 million? No one seems to know where it's gone, but maternity services certainly need the revamp. So look, it was an issue that was hashed out all this week across programs on ABC Darwin. So I thought we should do a Friday wrap on that issue, but it's a little different. It is actually a wrap, a hospital wrap featuring DJ John Zorbas, Chancey Peach, and the rapper MCs Steve Edgington and Luke Gosling.
21: We have been having this tennis match since June last year.
22: There's funding there that's untied that they can use whilst we're waiting for the budgeting process to go through. Unfortunately, it was too late by the time the NT government got their request in.
23: I'm not saying he's a liar, it's a liar, it's a liar, it's a liar, it's a liar.
24: Just to put this to bed, because I was hearing from... Did I just hear you groan?
22: Sorry, I stepped on something. You're right, Lara.
23: He doesn't really understand what he's talking about, because $10 million, he said that's on its way. Now he's saying we've got $66 million. We don't have that $66 million. As I said, we haven't even signed the agreement. And if we do sign the agreement, the first payment is due in February next year.
22: Starting that process of planning a new Royal Darwin Hospital. And in time, that needs to happen. But I think John Zorbas is right. We need to make a start.
25: Most people live in the top end. And Royal Darwin provides a phenomenal amount of service, not just to the local area, but to the wider NT and to northern WA, Queensland, and sometimes into Southeast Asia. So, you know, we're talking about a facility that has much more important than just about Darwin. Yes, it's a huge facility, and I don't think it's appropriate to deprioritise it compared to the others. Yes, they all need attention. Royal Darwin is top of the list, top of the list, top of the list. Of the list, shared first spot, if we want to say that.
0: Are you planning a new hospital for Darwin?
23: Yes, we are. And that's the work that Chris Hosking is doing. He's looking at all of those assets at the moment.
0: Okay. When do you think that will happen?
23: Well, there's a lot of work that needs to happen with that role as well. And, of course, the costings, land servicing, all of those things need to be worked through. And that's the work that Chris Hosking will be doing.
0: 5, 10 years, what are you thinking?
23: Oh, it is a bit of a ballpark figure. But at the moment, it could be, you know, just to build a hospital itself, even if we get to the stage where we have all of the plans in place, the actual build of a hospital could take anywhere between 3 and 4 years to build a new hospital.
1: We've got the Commonwealth Government right now talking about strategic land that they own and potentially offloading that. The Biramar Barracks is a site that the federal government are talking about repurposing. I believe that the Territory Government should be working with the Commonwealth Government to secure that land so that we can start to then plan to build a new Darwin hospital. Close to the airport for air retrieval services. It's in between Darwin and Palmerston.
0: There you go. That's the hospital wrap.
2: Your afternoon with Liz Travaskis.
24: Ooh. 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
0: Good morning. Well, last week NT Parks and Wildlife posted to social media reminding campers and maybe reminding you that if you're going to make a booking, you've got to show up, or could you please cancel the booking? And understandably, NT camping enthusiasts flocked to the post to share their stories. Many spoke about campsites being booked out months in advance, only to be empty on the day. Kadek Hobman is an avid local camper who shared his story earlier this week, expressing just the frustration with the campsite booking system and the no-show of bookings.
15: This weekend, what is it, the King's Weekend, long weekend there that just happened. Tried to book and Territory Parks keep putting out their posts saying, hey, you know, open for camping, blah, blah, blah. But when you go online, it's been booked for months. So everything is completely red. And then on Sunday, we were at Bewley Rockholder about 5 o'clock. So I'll go have a look and just see what it's like there at the Florence Falls campsite. And drove in, and even at that late hour, there were 6 spots that were completely empty. And if you go there and just wait to see if anyone rocks up, and no one rocks up, and then you go, fine, that spot's free, and you go there, but you can actually get a fine as well. So rangers can come and check your number plate and all that sort of stuff, and it's not registered to that camp spot. So yeah, it's pretty frustrating.
0: Kadek also proposed a solution, one you've probably seen in other parts of your life.
15: I think there has to be something in place where, like, 48 hours or 72 hours beforehand, an email gets sent to you saying, hey, can we just get a booking confirmation that you're going to be camping that weekend? If not, say no, you get your money back, and then the spot gets open. But I think it's just people not caring. And it's a bit of the, I think they're the same people who hoard toilet paper during COVID. You know, they just like, oh, there's not many, we got to book. So they book everything 6 months, you know, in advance, and then forget about it.
0: Valerie Smith is the Deputy CEO of NT Parks and Wildlife. G'day, Valerie.
26: Hello, how are you?
0: Very good. How big an issue is this? I mean, how widespread across the parks?
3: Oh, look, ghost bookings are a known issue from time to time in the Territory, but not just in the Territory, unfortunately. It is an issue right across Australia. We are on some working groups with other parks, and it is a challenge that we all grapple with. I guess the point of us sending out that social media call was really a call for Territorians and everyone else who likes to get out and enjoy our parks, really to do the right thing. We like to have people in our parks and out there and enjoying the great open spaces that we're fortunate to have here in the Territory. But, you know, times and your plans can change from time to time. So it's really a call on people. If you have made a booking and your plans have changed and you can't get out any more the way you'd planned, to cancel your booking and free up that site so that someone else can get out there and enjoy the Territory. And you'll be able to rebook it another time that's more suited to you.
0: Couldn't there be a system where you go on a waiting list or something, and then if someone cancels the booking, you automatically go in? And isn't there some sort of option to be able to send out a text message, just please confirm that you'll be camping this weekend?
3: That's certainly something we're having a look at in our system, to send out reminders to people. You know, you've got your booking coming up in 72 hours. Can you just, if you want to make a cancellation, please do so. We need to recall that there are, unfortunately, still places in the Territory where the Wi-Fi connectivity is not so good. So having if you don't confirm your booking, we're going to cancel it for you, is probably not something we would like to do, because people may be out and about and not able to have that connectivity to reconfirm their booking. But certainly we're looking at making it easy for people to cancel if their plans have changed. I would just like to mention too that we actually have a huge number of cancellations generally throughout a month. So for example, this April we had 181 cancellations, in May 546, and so far in June, so from 1 to 18th, just up to yesterday, 553 cancellations. So once those cancellations come through, those sites are automatically released back into the system in real time. So just because someone, you know, you might have gone in last weekend and sites were not available, that's not to say, it's quite likely that someone would have cancelled during the week. That site's become reavailable, and quite possibly someone else has gone in and rebooked it. So if you are looking at going out, I would encourage people to recheck that site every couple of days, because the turnover is quite significant.
0: And how do you cancel your site? What do you do?
3: So there's several ways. We've got an online system. It's a matter of going into your booking, and when you make a booking, you're provided links, so you can go in through that link and cancel that booking. We also have a 7 days a week customer call centre where people can call up, and our wonderful customer service team will step you through and guide you through and can even make that cancellation for you if you need.
0: Okay. Do you think you'll look to a wait list at some point?
3: Look, with those cancellation numbers, I think that would be quite hard for us to manage. We'd probably need to significantly increase our customer service staff. I think that the best way is that people who are keen to go out, go on and have a look regularly at that site. I've just had a look myself this morning, and we do have availability across the Territory even this weekend. So lots of sites available down at Umbora Gorge, including this weekend. 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

0: you know, if you get on there and have a look, there are sites available, even with as little notice as heading out tomorrow.
1: Oh, they might all be booked in the next 5 minutes now.
0: They might be, and that is a good problem, right?
1: That is a good problem. Valerie Smith from NT Parks and Wildlife, Deputy CEO, joining us this morning. The Jatbulla closed all of June. Any ideas when a reopening for bookings might happen for that?
0: Yeah, so we've been in contact with people impacted on the Jatbulla. It's really unfortunate. We've had to close that one. Just the water levels were so high. We actually couldn't get our rangers out to conduct some of that necessary work. The water level's high. There are a couple of creek crossings, and it just wasn't safe for us to resupply some of those first aid and camping platforms. That work is well underway now. It's fully planned to reopen for free independent travellers from 1 of July, so it's just the month. The great thing is we've managed to work with the traditional owners of that area who've agreed to make some increased availability. So pretty much everyone who had planned to travel in June, we've managed to rebook on that Jatbulla this year, which is wonderful, and really appreciate the support of traditional owners in making that available for people this year.
1: And with the news that Jim Jim would be closed this year for road maintenance, have you seen a drop in bookings? Like, has that made an impact at all? I mean, how are bookings sitting for NT Parks website?
0: Jim Jim, obviously part of Kakadu National Park, not managed by the NT government. That's an Earth Parks Australia park. But it is a crown in the jewel of the Northern Territory, and we're really keen to work with Parks Australia to do whatever we can to get their parks open as quickly as possible. They also were impacted, like, right across the top end with the really heavy wet seasons. It has made an impact, I guess, on bookings for the region. But fortunately, most people were understanding and rebooking onto other tours. I know a lot of the tour operators are doing what they can to put people onto other tours. It's just unfortunate. But, you know, an extraordinary weather event this year. I've been up here a long time. I don't think I've ever seen so much flooding right across the top end. And unfortunately, when you get weather events like that, it does cause infrastructure problems in our parks.
1: Yeah, for sure. And just one last question, Valerie. Just you mentioned the flooding and the huge wet we had. Do you have any guidance on swimming this season? You know, what's the...
0: Yeah, absolutely. I mean, our park rangers do a really wonderful job of getting out there and making sure the infrastructure is safe, but also conducting those necessary crop checks across our national parks estate. They've been doing those in a really timely manner. We were really pleased to be able to open Wongi for swimming a couple of weeks ago. That was a big effort. Obviously, we took out some very large crocodiles from that area earlier this year. So I would encourage anyone who's out in our national parks this weekend or into the coming months, please only swim where that we've designated it as safe to do so. With the amount of water we've had, it's really important people are croc-wise and are conscious of where they're swimming. Those safety measures are taken, you know, with a lot of seriousness by our rangers to make sure that where we've got areas designated as safe to swimming, you know, it's as safe as possible that we can make it for people to do so.
1: Valerie Smith, thanks for your time. We'll catch you another time, hey?
0: Valerie Smith, great.
1: Deputy CEO of NT Parks and Wildlife here on ABC Darwin. It is 21 past nine. My name's Fee Poole. In just a moment, we're going to jump on a bus with a bunch of school kids from over east who have been in the NT for 3 weeks on school camp.
2: 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Are they raising funds for those in need? Or building a brighter future? Conducting research? Or inspiring future astronauts? 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
1: Now, earlier this week, Lara was talking about school camps and Jeff from Alice phoned in and told us about his totally forgettable school camp to Canberra.
8: It was in 1961. We flew to Canberra. I remember it was on a Fokker Friendship plane, I don't remember where we stayed. I don't remember too much about the actual party in Canberra. We did go to the War Memorial, but it was also the first time I'd ever been on a plane.

0: One thing I always remember about the Fokker Friendships, they had high wings. So it didn't matter where you sat, you had a good view out the window. So there was no wing in your way. So I don't remember much about actually being in Canberra.
1: I don't know whose fault that is. Was it Jeff's or Canberra's? But Nick had a pretty interesting school camp.
2: It was in the Wollongong coal area. So we actually went on a train and we got off and it's like a little valley. And that night the cows came into where we were sleeping, actually walked through the room. And then the next day was the coal tunnel. You know, there's a big mushroom tunnel down there. It was amazing. And also old spaghetti on top. Does anybody remember singing that? Oh, wow. Like big long rounds, you know, where you just never stop making noise.
1: Well, school camp, it's always a big moment in a kid's life. And last night I jumped on the school bus with a bunch of kids from my hometown of Bellingen. They've just spent 2 weeks, or some of them 3 weeks, in the NT touring some of the sites. And they're not singing old spaghetti anymore. They're singing Amy Winehouse. And I think of all the things, what you're doing
3: in my head. Have you guys had a good time?
4: Yes.
3: What's your name?
5: Luana. And how old are you?
4: 15.
5: 15. Okay, so just run me through where you've been and what you've been doing.
4: So we have been Arnhem Land for the past 3 weeks. We also went around different places like Kakadu and Litchfield National Park, and we did a hike. We did some community service work, met some locals. It's been great.
3: Okay, you all did the hike?
4: Yeah.
3: Yeah, and what did the hike consist of?
4: It was 60 kilometres over 3 days. And it was in like 30 degree heat, but it was lovely. It was fun. We made it, and it was a journey, but it was fun. And we stopped at waterfalls, so it was exciting.
3: What did you learn about yourself on that hike?
4: That I can walk that, and that I won't die if it's that hot. But it's no, it was just how much I enjoyed the experience of bonding with everyone.
3: Oh, that's beautiful. Okay, what's your name?
4: Freya.
3: Freya, and you're 15 too?
4: Yes.
3: All right, tell me about the community service you did. So you went to someone's house and...
6: Yeah, so we went out to Meakin Valley and we met Connie there, and she's been living there for a while. And we built her kitchen. We updated her kitchen and we did it all, and we went out and we got some dirt and we made the whole base of it, and we made a shelter. And we also did some trailblazing up on this hill. We made like a little path for everyone, and it's kind of in the working though. It's going to be like a long process for the trail to be done though.
3: And who is Connie?
6: Connie is traditional owner. Uh-huh. And she's like the queen of Arnhem Land. I'm Latai.
3: Latai, what was the best thing you did, do you think?
7: Ooh, oh my god. I almost think weaving with Connie on the side of the river while the boys went fishing was one of my favourite things we did. She taught us all her traditional ways to do the weaving and using pandanus, and she dyed herself, and being able to learn that. That was really interesting.
3: And what did you learn about Aboriginal First Nations culture?
7: I learnt they're very... So far I've learnt they're very seasonal. Everything that they do and all the things they eat is obviously depending on what season they're in. And we talked about today how slow their life is. Not like slow, but yeah, territory time we called it. They kind of go when they want and they decide when they want to do things, and it's just a very slow life rather than this chaoticness that we kind of all live in.
3: There's a real presence, isn't
7: there?
3: Is. You know, to the moment, right?
7: There really is. There's a whole presence.
3: Did you get that for yourself?
7: Yeah, for sure. There were moments when I would just sit down and just go, oh my god, this is incredible. I can breathe, I can sit, I'm grounded, I feel good. It was really lovely.
8: My name's Serena.
3: What was the hardest thing that you had to do?
8: Probably that first hill on the hike. That was a lot.
3: I heard you guys went to a school.
8: Yeah, we went to the school in Gumbalanyo. I think there's like 200 kids, maybe less. The way of their school is very based around the culture and where they live, and I thought that was a really nice thing to see compared to like mainstream schools and like where other people live.
9: My name's Mary.
3: Hey Mary, so you guys are all from Bellingen, and for people that don't know, where is Bellingen?
9: Mid-North Coast. The big city is Coffs Harbour.
3: Do you think that you've lived quite a privileged life in comparison to some of the things that you've seen on this trip?
9: Yes, definitely. We have a lot more options of food. Our houses, there's the spirituality and the culture is massive.

0: parts of here, and that's really beautiful.
1: Do you feel like you're connected with that deep history?
0: Yeah. Yeah.
1: Beautiful. What will you be taking home with you?
0: All the history that we've learnt along the way, that's been really interesting.
2: My name's Sylvie.
3: I had a couple moments with, like, traditional owners where we were just walking and they would just stop and be like, tell us all about this tree and everything it does so much. And I was like, it's so sad that I don't have that. I wish I had that. But also, like there's still all of the knowledge, like a lot of the knowledge somewhere in Australia, even if you're not, if it's not like around you all the time. And so, like, I think a big realization for me was just like, you can actually learn about it, you can actually still find it, even if you're not like Indigenous to Australia.
1: How would you describe the last 3 weeks?
4: Hard but very fun.
1: What was hard about it?
4: The heat mainly, and the fact that there's just still so much that we have yet to learn.
1: Are you glad to have been here?
4: Oh, 100%.
1: Do you think it's made you a better person? Better Australian?
4: Hopefully.
1: And what's something you would take home with you?
4: A sense of awe and wonder, and the knowledge that every piece of this land has a purpose and, like, a way it can be used to help you if you need it.
1: Hey, thanks, Ringer.
5: See you, mate. No worries. Have a good one.
1: All right, just going to figure out how to get off this bus.
6: Slam it shut.
1: Slam it shut? Off they go.
7: Some of the kids from the Steiner School in Bellingen, who's just done 3 weeks across the NT. And there was another busload of kids from Melbourne and another busload of kids from Mullumbimby too. Like, isn't that the ultimate school camp experience? Just amazing how lucky they are to have had it. Feeple with you this morning. Let's get the headlines with Darlene. Darlene, good morning, my friend.
8: Good morning, Fee. Making news, the Northern Territory government says crime rates have been plummeting under its strong law and order crackdown, despite data from Victims of Crime NT showing otherwise. Chief Minister Leah Fenocchiaro said total offences were down 27% in Alice Springs, 12% in Darwin, 9% in Katherine and 4% in Tennant Creek. A new United Nations report shows a record number of nearly 25,000 children were victims of violations in armed conflict last year. The main perpetrators of the abuse were government forces, not armed groups, for the very first time. Israel topped the list of violations against children with over 12,000 incidents, followed by Congo, Myanmar and Somalia. In tennis, Australian Rinki Hijikata has come from a set down to defeat world number 12, Yuri Lehechka, and advance to the quarterfinals at Queen's. The qualifier prevailed 4-6, 7-5, 7-6 against the tournament's second seed. The 25-year-old will join fellow Aussie Alex de Minaur in the final eight of the Wimbledon warm-up event in West London. And former US President Barack Obama has opened his presidential museum where he first launched his candidacy for the Illinois State Senate in Chicago. Every US leader builds their own museum after leaving office to preserve their historical records. The opening was attended by several celebrities, including Oprah Winfrey, Bruce Springsteen, as well as former presidents Joe Biden, Bill Clinton and George Bush. US President Donald Trump did not attend, calling the $1.2 billion centre a disaster. And there'll be more news at 10, Fee.
7: Oh, that's because he's got a White House refurbishment, big renovation.
8: A
7: ballroom of his own on the way, darling.
8: I can't believe they all get their own museum.
7: Yeah.
8: That's monumental.
7: I saw the portrait that they did of the Obamas.
8: Oh, yeah.
7: And it is large scale, massive. It is so big, but it is truly magnificent.
8: Wow. Like, oh, I need to look that up.
7: Go have a look at it. It's just a really wonderful piece by an African American artist who is very intricate in her detail and uses a lot of sort of racial history in the work itself. It's magnificent.
8: It's got goosebumps.
7: Mm.
8: Is it of them presently?
7: Yes, it's of them presently. And then if you look at her dress, Michelle Obama's dress, you will see the history, sort of African American history, like within within